0: planes to help rescue people fleeing the communist nation. Two aircraft were shot down off the Cuban coast. Four people were killed. According to the indictment, Raul Castro met with military leaders and authorized them to take decisive and deadly action against Brothers to the Rescue aircraft. Representatives from the Cuban government put out a statement condemning the indictment.
1: SpaceX, led by Tesla CEO Elon Musk, plans to go public. Fox Business Network's Grady Trimble has details.
2: This filing with the Securities and Exchange Commission sets the stage for a SpaceX debut on the NASDAQ in mid-June. June 12th is what's being reported. The SEC filing does confirm that Goldman Sachs will lead the underwriting. Morgan Stanley, Bank of America, Citi, JP Morgan, and others will also be involved. The paperwork peels back the curtain on the financials of SpaceX, too. The company now includes the rocket business, Starlink satellites, and artificial intelligence company XAI. SpaceX generated $18.7 billion in revenue last year, reporting a loss of around $4.9 billion. It generated a nearly $800 million profit the previous year in 2024.
1: Musk will serve as CEO and chairman of the board. The company wants to raise as much as $80 billion in funding towards a valuation of $2 trillion. That would be the largest stock market debut of all time for any company. 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
1: Both sides in the U.S. and Iranian conflict are exchanging threatening rhetoric, even as a ceasefire is still in place. Fox's Aisha Hosni has details from the White House.
7: The president says that the U.S. military is ready to go if he gets the wrong answer from Iran, telling reporters that a strike could happen very quickly.
8: President Trump hopes Iran is close to accepting a nuclear deal with the U.S., but warns he is ready to ditch a six-week ceasefire and resume strikes if they don't, sending Iran this message during his commencement speech at the U.S. Coast Guard Academy in Connecticut.
9: We hit them very hard, but we may have to hit them even harder.
8: It comes as Axios reports Qatar and other regional allies have been refining the peace proposal to bridge any remaining gaps between the two sides.
1: The goal of the new effort is to get better commitments from Iran over steps regarding their nuclear program. President Trump says China's president complimented the U.S. military, and he may have to hit Iran even harder. Fox's Jessica Rosenthal has more in his commencement address at the Coast Guard Academy.
10: The president praised the Coast Guard's role in the operation to capture Venezuela's leader Nicolas Maduro and the branch's role in Operation Epic Fury in Iran. But he also thanked the Coast Guard for their work interdicting drug trafficking.
9: We had a majority of drugs were coming in by the sea, by the ocean, and we have virtually stopped that.
10: On Iran, the president said he may have to hit them harder, but said maybe he won't have to.
9: The only question is, do we go and finish it up, or are they going to be signing a document? Let's see what happens.
10: He said he learned at his recent meeting with China's president Xi Jinping that she has a great respect for the U.S. military. Jessica Rosenthal, Fox News.
1: Three people are dead, and more than a dozen first responders in New Mexico are being treated for exposure to an unidentified substance after being called to a rural home for a suspected drug overdose. I'm Tom Rigotti.
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14: Hello, America. 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Our number, 877-381-3811, 877-381-3811. Well, when the good guys win one, I want to tell you about it, because if I don't, who will? Major victory for peace. You're familiar with America First Legal, and it was founded by Stephen Miller. And the lead man there now is Gene Hamilton. He's become a good friend of the family. The general counsel there happens to be my wife, Julie. Julie Strauss Levin. But why am I telling you about this? Because this just happened. America First Legal and the U.S. Department of State settled Jackson et al. Versus Trump et al., a case where AFL represented U.S. Congressman Ronnie Jackson of Texas and co-plaintiffs Stuart and Robbie, now deceased, his wife, Force. It's the Taylor Force Act, named after their son. The parents of murdered American soldier Taylor Force, and Sari Singer, a survivor of one of the largest terrorist bus bombings in the history of Israel. Taylor Force was an American veteran, an American citizen. AFL filed this lawsuit against the Biden administration on behalf of the plaintiffs in 2022 after the Biden administration brazenly ignored the law, the Taylor Force Act, TFA. The law cuts off certain U.S. funds that benefits the Palestinian Authority until the PA ends its pay-to-slave program. You see, the PA, through the program, awards money to terrorists and their families for committing acts of terror against Americans and Israelis in Israel. These awards, funded through the PA's Martyr Fund, you believe that? Their Martyr Fund, increase in proportion to the severity of the Terrorist Act, with monthly stipends going to the terrorist or their family. And a lot of this is your money. In passing the TFA, Congress specifically included in its findings that the PA's act of paying salaries to terrorists, as well as to the families of the deceased terrorists, quote, is an incentive to commit acts of terror. Didn't seem to bother the Biden regime, though. President Trump signed the Taylor Force Act into law in 2018. You know, Trump has done so many fantastic things, really. I couldn't even make a list of them right here off the top of my head. It's just enormous what he has done. And I'll tell you again, when his presidency's over, we're really going to miss this man. We are really going to miss this man. We're going to be saying, you remember when Trump this and you remember when Trump that. It's just true. President Trump signed the Taylor Force Act into law in 2018 and immediately cut off funds under the TFA. The Biden administration resumed payments to the PA, more than $1 billion of your taxpayer funds to the Palestinian Authority, prompting America First Legal to file its lawsuit. Now, the settlement agreement, which just took place, ensures that the State Department will comply with the Taylor Force Act and binds the government for the next 10 years. It clarifies the factors the Secretary of State may consider to determine whether specific and direct benefits the Palestinian Authority, if something directly benefits them. This settlement is a major step toward enforcing the Taylor Force Act and preventing your tax funds from financing terrorism, aligning with President Trump's commitment to promoting peace at home and abroad. AFL is grateful to Secretary of State Rubio's leadership, they say, in executing President Trump's priorities and ensuring the State Department upholds federal law. Can you imagine? AFL had to sue the Biden administration to stop $1 billion in your money from going to the Palestinian Authority, this Abbas, you know, the moderate one, a terrorist, when they are subsidizing the family of terrorists who have died while committing their heinous acts, or paying pensions on behalf of or to the terrorist family, if he lives or she lives. And the worse the terror act, the more people killed, the more mayhem created, the bigger the pension they get. And so this law's passed, named after Taylor Force. Taylor Force was a young man in his 20s. He served in our military. He's on a trip to Israel, Jerusalem to be specific. Family were people of faith, Christians. And the terrorist act occurred and it killed him. He died. Stuart Force has been a force for truth, a tremendous man of integrity. His wife, Robbie, suffered terribly as a result of the death of her son. And she died not long ago, absolutely heartbroken. Absolutely heartbroken from what happened to her son. Nor did she get to see the victory here in the AFL lawsuit against the Biden administration. Now, it continued through the Trump administration, but obviously the Trump administration was receptive to addressing and enforcing the law, which is exactly what happened. Exactly what happened. Terrible. So we salute AFL and Jean and the gang, and my wife too, if I may. Point of personal privilege. She works very, very hard, and they all work very, very hard over there. Unsung in what they do. And I might add, over at Landmark Legal Foundation, my alma mater, same thing. They work very, very hard, also unsung. You don't know the names of the lawyers that work over there, but they're damn good. Same with the lawyers over at AFL. These conservative legal groups are fantastic, ladies and gentlemen. Nobody gets rich working for them. Most people don't get famous working for them. But that said, they're in the trenches and they're fighting, and that's a good thing. So AFL, we salute you on your Taylor Force victory. The settlement came through. It's a big deal. It took a lot of work and a lot of time and a lot of resources. And these cases take years and they cost a lot of money. And that's just the truth. All right. Let's see here. President Trump at the Coast Guard Academy graduation today. Let's hear a little bit of this. Cut three. Go.
9: The class of 2026 is graduating at an incredible, exciting time for our nation and the Coast Guard in particular. As you enter the office corps of the greatest military in the history of the world, Our national strength is back. Our morale is back. We are a confident country again. We have confidence is back. And above all, America is back, bigger and better and stronger than ever before. We have a strong, great, respected country again. We went off course. We went very sadly. We went very sadly off course. For years, Washington, D.C. was run by foolish politicians who thought they could defy the laws of world history, violating every common sense principle for preserving national power and national security, and they surrendered our industrial capacity to other countries, crippled our energy production, threw open our borders. We had borders with
14: Now stop a second. Think about what he's saying. How the Democrats were sabotaging our country. Purposefully, in my view. How they were sabotaging our country. And they're telling us they're going to do it again. Except they're going to shred our Constitution on the way to sabotaging our country. It's a big deal. Go ahead.
9: People came in totally unchecked and unvetted. You know how many people over 4 years in the last term? 25 million people. They came in as murderers. They were coming in from other countries. They came in from prisons. They were drug dealers. They came in from mental institutions and insane asylums. They allowed them to just flow into our country. We're getting them out. We've got a lot of them out.
14: Mm-hmm. Catch four, go.
9: America was not founded by weak and timid men or women who cowered in the face of evil or sat by as danger loomed. As President Theodore Roosevelt said, freedom is not a gift that lasts long in the hands of cowards and weak people. Today, our country faces the threats that are very strong, but we have a much stronger country today than we had 2 years ago. Today, the threats that look really bad 2 years ago, 3 years ago, we had a country that was rudderless, just like that ship that had its rudder shot off. We have a country now with very strong, powerful rudders. But every one of you has your soul, the strength and courage to face whatever comes before you. You're going to do unbelievably well. I mean, just have no idea. I look at audiences all the time, but I'm looking at this audience. It's just an incredible group of people, a beautiful, beautiful, brilliant group of people.
14: Also, before he arrived there, he was at Joint Base Andrews this morning in front of a helicopter. Cut six, go.
12: What have you said to Prime Minister Netanyahu about Iran and how long to hold off on strike?
9: He's fine. He'll do whatever I want him to do. He's a very, very good man. He'll do whatever I want him to do, and he's a great guy. To me, he's a great guy. Don't forget, he was a wartime prime minister, and he's not treated right in Israel, in my opinion. I'm right now at 99% in Israel. I could run for prime minister, so maybe after I do this, I'll go to Israel, run for prime minister. I had a poll this morning. I'm 99%, so that's good. But no, he's a wartime prime minister, and I just don't think they treat him well. I think they have a president over there that treats him very poorly.
12: You're on the same page with him on Iran?
9: Yeah.
14: Very good. We'll be right back.
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21: Is the reason why liberals hate this show. But listen anyway. They know they're probably wrong. Mark Levin is on the radio.

This one really hurts. It really hurts me right in my heart. Bob Woodson of the Woodson Center passed away. I've known Bob Woodson, my God, how old? 45 years. That doesn't mean we had social events. That's not what I'm talking about. I knew him as a man, as a leader, as a great human being. Great human being. He was very important to us in the Reagan administration, gave us a lot of great ideas on how to address inner city poverty and homelessness and so forth. And I am really, really sad to see him go. I really am. And, you know, your life, you want to hope that you're a positive force. That doesn't mean you won't have enemies. People will hate you. People will say nasty things. But apart from all the static and that, you want to be a positive force to the extent you can be. Trying to see here what his age was. Born in 1937, so he was 88, give or take. But I'm telling you, this man was remarkable, absolutely remarkable. I'm just sorry to see this. We all have to go at some point, don't we? Let's see here. The Woodson Center. And he was such a giving man. His time away from family, but a loving family man, too. I'm telling you, this man was really superb. Just very, very superb. And I'll always remember Bob Woodson. Just a great guy. Remember the first time I met him, 23 years old in the Reagan administration. Just a very good man. Did a lot of good for a lot of people in the inner cities. Had a completely contrary approach to the big welfare state approach. And he was hands-on, went into the communities, set up these programs, mentored, I don't know how many, thousands of people. You know, it's tough when you lose a good guy. It is. I think about a lot of these fellows. I don't want to say which ones, but

0: our lives easier. He's created, God, hundreds of thousands of jobs. How many little businesses have been created that use Amazon? So he's a powerful force for economic growth, economic opportunity, wealth creation. And he's enormously wealthy, and he deserves every penny. Because he's made other people successful, and you have your own measure of what successful is. But how many people can feed themselves and their families and purchase an automobile and a home and so forth and so on, all springing from this man's motivation, ideas, desires, and accomplishments? That should be celebrated. Not the people who glom onto it with their radical kook ideology, who've created nothing and tell you who should get what, how, when. It's just crazy. Well, here he is on CNBC today. Cut 22, go.
1: These people sometimes say that, I don't pay taxes. That's true. I pay billions of dollars in taxes. And it's a perfect, again, if people want me to pay more billions,
2: right,
1: then let's have that debate. But don't pretend, that's going to solve the problem. You could double the taxes I pay, and it's not going to help that teacher in Queens. I promise you.
0: Now, what does he mean by that? He means, this money, government just sucks it up into a black hole. It's a black hole. Like the one in space or the ones in space or however they explain it. It just goes away. It's wasted. There's fraud. It not only won't go to teachers, even more importantly, it won't improve teaching and it won't improve education generally and the lot of the children. And that's what education's for, right? Go ahead.
1: So you can't connect those two things, not logically. There are more examples. Why is rent expensive? Why is rent so expensive? I recently saw somebody blamed it on Airbnb. Okay, Airbnb is not the cause of expensive rent. In fact, it's been almost... No, let me finish here. One sec. It's already been outlawed in New York City, and rents are still very high. So we know Airbnb isn't causing high rents. What's really causing high rent is government intervention. We subsidize demand with things like tax policy, which is fine, but at the same time, we constrain supply.
0: We attack supply. More supply, the lower the costs. I'll be right back. Folks, history is unfolding right before our eyes. The President of the United States has delivered an incredible, consequential first year, restoring strength at our borders, rebuilding American confidence, and putting this country back on a path of common sense and constitutional principles. I believe our system was never meant to rest on one leader. 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There's more work to be done, and that's where we come in. I want you to join AMAC, the Association of Mature American Citizens. 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
5: Fox News, I'm Tom Graham. President Trump once again threatening Iran after giving its leaders another shot at negotiations. Fox's Aisha Hosni at the White House.
6: President Trump hopes Iran is close to accepting a nuclear deal with the U.S., but warns he is ready to ditch a six-week ceasefire and resume strikes if they don't.
5: Meantime, U.S. military says it boarded an Iranian-flagged oil tanker that was suspected of trying to violate the American blockade. Elon Musk's SpaceX heads to Wall Street. The company's shares will be be listed on the NASDAQ.
6: Musk unveiling SpaceX's filing for its blockbuster initial public offering with the Securities and Exchange Commission. The IPO is expected

0: expected to raise a record amount of money, valuing Elon Musk's company at up to $2 trillion.
1: Fox's Hillary Barsky's stock sale could also make Musk the world's first trillionaire. 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
1: 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Go.
2: Let me ask you about the anger, because there seems to be anger, at least from certain political sides of this. And AOC recently said in a podcast, I'm just curious how you think about this, says there's a certain level of wealth and accumulation that is unearned, she says. You can't earn $1 billion. Just can't earn that, she says. You can get market power, you can break rules, you can abuse labor laws, you can pay people less than what they're worth, but you can't earn that.
3: Yeah.
2: You, by the way, you've earned an extraordinary amount of money. You employ largest employer, if not one of them, in the whole country. When you read that, what do you think?
3: Well, it's not cracked on its face. Let me give you a simple example. Let's say you start a burger joint and you have 10 employees and you make a little bit of money,
2: right?
3: Until you have this one outlet. And by the way, these are the most delicious burgers in the world. People love your burgers, Andrew. And so then you open a second outlet,
2: right?
3: And now you're making a little bit more money, and you have 20 employees, and you open a third outlet. By the time you've opened 1,000 outlets, you are a billionaire.
2: Right.
3: And by the way, this is a real-life story. It happens all the time. It's In-N-Out Burger. It's, you know, Raising Cane's chicken. At what point did that money all of a sudden become unethical? Or it didn't. There was one outlet. And then there were two, and then there were three. What you're doing, the way you make $1 billion or $100 million or $10 million or anything, is you create a service that people love. And if millions of people choose your service, you're going to end up with $1 billion.
2: Right.
3: And you can, you know, just try it with a chicken franchise.
1: This guy is fantastic. I don't know his politics. I'm not talking about that. Explaining business. Explaining the commerce system, as I call it, capitalism, just in plain English. No, Mr. Producer? Really perfect. Cut 24, go.
3: Good example. The New York City school system.
2: Right.
3: They spend $44,000 per student. $44,000. That's 30% more per student than other big cities like Chicago, right, L.A., and Boston, and it's three times more than Miami and Houston. And by the way, New York City doesn't get better outcomes. Let me just say, if we ran Amazon the way New York City runs their school system,
2: right,
3: your packages would take 6 weeks to arrive, we'd have to charge you a $100 delivery fee, and then when the package did finally arrive, it'd have the wrong item in it anyway.
1: Boy, this guy is cutting right to the bone, isn't he? He's cutting right to the bone. I've never really heard him speak before. Maybe he has. I just haven't heard it. One more. Cut 26. Go.
3: Some people talk about, you know, making the tax system more progressive. How about we start by having the nurse and queens not pay taxes? Why is a nurse in Queens who makes $75,000 a year paying more than $1,000 a month in taxes? That's $1,000 a month that could help with rent or groceries or anything. And so, and by the way, do you know what that all adds up to? The bottom half of income earners in this country pay only 3% of the taxes. So, it's only 3%. Okay. We can find 3%. So we don't have, it's a small amount of money for the government, you know that. And really, and the more I thought about it, to me, it's kind of absurd that we're doing this. You know, we shouldn't be asking.
1: Now here's where I disagree with him on a little bit, although I get the populism side of this. I would prefer an across-the-board straight income tax for everybody. That's what I prefer. Not a so-called progressive income tax. And that's why it's called progressive, and progressives call themselves progressive. Well, shouldn't wealthier people pay more? They will. But if you have an across-the-board flat tax without deductions, 10%, 15%, whatever it is, they will pay more. But I think everybody ought to pay even a little bit into the system. Otherwise, people that don't pay anything into the system, and I'm not talking about any of you in particular, I'm just saying as a general understanding, they'll never complain about high taxes, will they, Mr. Producer? You'll literally have two-thirds to three-fourths of the population of the nation who aren't paying taxes, income taxes. And so they don't give a damn how high income taxes go. And so what the politicians will do is keep raising them, raising them, raising them, raising them. So basically what you have is what we call a mobocracy. That is, the mob keeps demanding more of the property from the others, the property being taxes. I mean, taxes, that's your property that they're taking when you're taxed. Your property, that's what they're taking. So I prefer that. I also prefer what DeSantis is trying to do in Florida, which is eliminate the property tax. And you'll say, well, how are we going to fund our schools and so forth and so on? At a minimum, they should be capped. At a minimum, they should be capped because it's totally out of control. Even in Republican counties with Republican school boards, I sat on one. I was elected to one. The pressure is to keep raising property taxes, and they do it by smoke and mirrors. Well, we haven't actually raised your taxes, but they increase the value of the property, the assessed value of the property. So even though they don't raise, in what they call in many counties, the millage or the rate, some cases they claim, we've lowered your taxes, but they've increased the value of the home, so out-of-pocket expenses are higher. And so as DeSantis likes to point out, that is like paying two mortgages. You're paying the property tax and you're paying the mortgage. And once you pay off your mortgage, you're still having to pay off your property taxes every year like a second mortgage. So you never really own your home straight out. You pay off your mortgage, you rip it up, you're very excited, been there 30 years, maybe had a shorter, whatever it is. And then you go, wait a minute, what's this? It's a big property tax bill. And you have no control over it. The same people who tax you appraise the value of your property. You literally have to hire somebody to fight it if you don't agree with it, and they almost always win on the other side. They almost always win. Because the county judges who hear the cases are bored with the whole damn thing. So there's that too. But I've always felt a flat tax across the board was the best way to go. That won't happen in my lifetime. In fact, that probably will never happen. And the biggest problem we have right now is spending, borrowing, and printing money. Even putting taxes aside, because you could literally, listen to me, this is important. You could literally confiscate everybody's income one year, billionaires, millionaires, hardworking, middle class, whatever it is. And you won't come close to paying off the debt, which is over $300 trillion. That's multiple times the size of the economy every year. How do you come out from under that? Somebody's going to have to pay for that. Probably not our generation. Maybe not the next generation. Somebody's going to have to pay for that. It's going to come crashing down on their heads. And we know what happens when that happens, right? Martial law and all the rest. I hate even thinking about this stuff. I hate thinking about that. I hate thinking about what's going to happen if we don't get control over this Marxism, Islamism stuff. I worry about it, don't you? I worry about the kids and the grandkids and generations yet born. What are we going to give them? What are we handing them? Nobody even talks about this. I'm not trying to be a downer. I'm not trying to throw a wet blanket. Oh, great, Mark. I'm coming home. Oh, great. I just finished dinner. I'm telling you the truth. It's the truth. History's unfolding right before our eyes. President of the United States is delivering time and time and time and time again. You don't have to agree with everything. Who cares, right? When's the last time you agreed with anything, with everything, with anybody? Your spouse, your kids, your this, your that. That's not the point. We're headed in the right direction. That's the point. by somebody who loves the country, who loves the people of the country. He's not trying to destroy our economic system, not trying to replace citizenship with something else. Not trying to destroy the Supreme Court, the Electoral College. Not trying to create four more Democrats for the Senate. No, no, no. He's a fighter, Donald Trump. And you watch. They're going to try and turn him into a crook and a criminal. This is what they do. That's all they've got because they can't actually run on their Marxist-Islamist policies, can they? Because the vast majority of Americans can't stand it. So they won't. They'll run on corruption, the party. In Minnesota, the party in Ohio, the party in California that has stolen, misspent hundreds of billions of dollars. They're gonna prove that no, Trump and the family and everybody around him, they're the corrupt ones. You watch. Mark my words. Our system is a system that believes in the sovereignty of the person and collectively the civil society, the sovereignty of the people. It depends on millions of us, informed, engaged, stand up for our faith and family and freedom and stand behind our patriotic president. And this is why I want you to join AMAC, the Association of Mature American Citizens. 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
17: There's something I'd like to talk to you about today, something that's been circulating on the internet that's become a real problem. 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They are designed to take your money. Now, a couple things you should keep in mind. If something sounds too good to be true, it probably is. 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

0: When we talk about Israel, the Holy Land, we're not just talking about a place. We're talking about a people connected to a promise. A promise made by God, one he's never broken, one that continues even today, because God's character doesn't change. What he begins, he sustains. What he promises, he fulfills. And that matters today. And right now in the Holy Land, families run to shelters as sirens sound. This isn't just a crisis, it's a call to respond. And for Christians and Jews standing shoulder to shoulder, caring for one another, it's not about politics. It's rooted in trust in God who keeps his word. So we don't stay distant. 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Just check it out so you can learn more about it. All right, here we go. Eric, Detroit, Michigan, the great WJR. Go right ahead, please.
1: Hello, Mark.
2: Yes, sir.
1: I'm 22 years old, and the Iran war, I'm not really sure what's going on. Like, us in Israel, we should take them out. Like, I'm nervous about our future here.
0: I don't disagree with you. I'm with you. Yeah. And I think, and I'm hoping we're not going to wait too much longer. You can't contain an ideological revolution. People say, how do you defeat it? Well, we've defeated them before. You got to defeat it by defeating it. And you defeat the regime. You can't just defeat it with our Air Force and our Navy. You can't just defeat it with the Israeli Air Force and Navy. You can't just defeat it with our intelligence agencies. The people want to destroy it. They want to defeat it. And so we need to have all that plus help them. Help them. They're not asking for us to go, you know, send ground troops in. I'm not talking about that. Arm them. Arm them. The French helped arm us during the Revolutionary War. I mean, we helped arm the freedom fighters in Afghanistan to great success. They pushed out the Soviets. What happened afterwards, long after Reagan left, is a whole other story, but unrelated. Angola, Nicaragua, and on and on and on. So I'm with you, Eric. I'm with you 100%. Thanks for your call. Good call. Let's go to Steve. Gardner, Massachusetts, the great WGAW, where there's not a single Republican congressman in the entire Commonwealth of Massachusetts. How are you, Steve?
3: I'm doing well, Mark. Thank you for taking my call. I've been on a Levinite since your WABC Sunday show.
0: Wow.
3: I'm originally from Rockland County in New City. So I've been listening to you. I love you. Keep up the good work. But just to let you know, here in Massachusetts, they're out of 54 municipalities, are out of 351 of the municipalities, 51 are going for overrides for taxes on property taxes because of health care costs, transportation, that type of thing.
0: Mm-hmm.
3: Recently, Brookline, Massachusetts, right out of Boston, approved a $26 million override on their local taxes because they can't pay for schools and DPW.
0: So where's all the money going? I mean, some states do it better than other states.
3: A lot of municipalities are wasting the money, paying off not-for-profit groups, etc., to get basically political donations.
0: You're right. Let me tell you something, Steve. I was a young man on our school board in Cheltenham Township, Pennsylvania, right outside of Philadelphia. I was there with my buddy who was the president of the board. I don't know how we got him on there, Bob Selick. He was 27. I was 20. So he was an old man compared to me. Anyway, we would go through that budget. We would find things over. And it's just horrific, misspending and unnecessary things. And some of the courses were utterly ridiculous. So this is all built into the system. And when they say things like, you know, cost of living, we need to increase, they never want to actually dig into the budget. And so When I think of Massachusetts, I think of a beautiful shoreline. I think of a great history in our founding. And I think about of a bunch of libs, a one-party state, which is basically kissing the hand of the teachers' unions and vice versa. I think of corruption. I think of all that kind of stuff. Does that make sense?
3: Yes, it does. And here in northern Massachusetts, right near the New Hampshire border, there are more independents and Republicans than there are Democrats, but they redistrict out the whole area, not only on the congressional level, but also state rep and state senate districts, too. It's crazy.
0: And we have to hear these lectures from the Democrats about this Hakeem Jeffries, who something's wrong with that guy. He's dangerous. He's a real thug. He really is. The way he talks, his tyrannical mindset, big trouble. Great call, Stephen. Thanks for listening to me. Almost a quarter of a century. You're a good guy. The gentleman who called before is 22 years old. We started before he was born. We salute our armed forces, police officers, firefighters, emergency.
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7: A better life with Dr. Sanjay Gupta.
8: We are finally starting to learn more things we can do to keep our brains sharp as we age. A lot of people think crossword puzzles or Sudoku might do the trick, but the science doesn't really bear that out. What one recent study found, though, was that a certain type of brain training seems to have a significant impact on cognition as we get older. It wasn't memory or even problem-solving tasks that moved the needle. It was an interactive computerized game that tested the ability to recognize two separate images in faster and faster sequences. It's what we call a task of divided attention, in which you don't have a conscious strategy on how to improve. That's according to the study's lead author. You're just trying to do the best you can to figure out how to divide your attention. Now, the game in this study was called Double Decision, if you want to find it and try it out yourself. I'm Dr. Sanjay Gupta, helping you live a better life.
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11: An indictment decades in the making. I'm Tom Graham, Fox News. The Justice Department announcing charges against the surviving brother of the late Cuban leader Fidel Castro.
12: We are announcing an indictment charging Raul Castro and several others with conspiracy to kill U.S. nationals. Mr. Castro and the others are charged with additional crimes as well, including destruction of aircraft and four individual counts.
11: Acting Attorney General Todd Blanch, the charges related to the deaths of four people flying civilian planes out of Miami that were shot down by Cuban fighter jets back in 1996. Raul Castro was Cuba's defense minister at the time. President Trump praising the charges.
13: The Cuban population of Miami and certainly beyond Miami, people that came there that were decimated, whose families were ruined, appreciate what the Attorney General just
11: Castro, 94 years old and not in U.S. custody. At least three people are dead, more than a dozen injured following a hazmat situation in New Mexico.
14: New Mexico State Police revealing officials were called to a home east of Albuquerque for a suspected drug overdose, finding three people dead from exposure to an unidentified substance. A fourth person found unresponsive was hospitalized. Authorities say 18 first responders who were exposed are being quarantined and monitored at a hospital, experiencing symptoms including nausea and dizziness, noting two are listed in serious condition. Hazmat teams are working to identify the substance and secure a perimeter. Police tell the Associated Press there is no threat to the public, explaining investigators believe the substance may be transmitted through contact and do not believe it to be airborne. Kristen Goodwin, Fox News.
11: Elon Musk announcing plans to go public with shares of a SpaceX company. The initial offering expected to rank among the largest ever. 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
11: The threat of new strikes from Iran is looming across the Middle East since the latest threat from Tehran.
27: Iran's Revolutionary Guard is threatening to extend the war beyond the region if the United States decides to resume its military attacks. Iran's foreign minister says a return to war will, quote, feature many more surprises. But President Trump says he is in no hurry to get a peace deal, but repeated his warnings that Iran cannot have a nuclear weapon. In the Strait of Hormuz, the U.S. boarded another Iranian-flagged oil tanker before forcing it to change course. CENTCOM says it has now redirected 91 commercial ships as part of its Iranian port blockade. In Tel Aviv, Ashley Webster, Fox News.
11: The Justice Department charging a former prosecutor with stealing records related to the special counsel investigation of President Trump's mishandling of classified documents. Carmen Mercedes Lindberger of Florida was the former manager, assistant U.S. attorney in Fort Pierce, where that case was handled. Prosecutors say she emailed reports to a personal email address concealing the content by naming them chocolate cake recipe and bundt cake recipe. Getting an A about to get harder at one Ivy League school.
28: Harvard University's largest school, the Faculty of Arts and Sciences plans to limit the number of undergraduate A grades beginning in the fall of 2027, arguing grades should mean what they say they mean, with an A reflecting exceptional work. It's an effort to address concerns about grade inflation. Faculty members at Harvard say data shows more than 60% of undergraduate grades were in the A range in recent years. Now, A's will be limited to no more than 20% of students in a class, plus four more students. A minus will not have a cap. A Princeton University limit adopted in 2004 was later dropped after complaints about the impact on job applications and graduate school admissions. Lisa Brady, Fox News.
11: On Wall Street, stocks making big gains. The Dow up 645 points. NASDAQ gaining nearly 400.
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4: Stations apparently ran out, and they both threw a lot of mud at each other but walked away. Well, now we know that the case has been settled or thrown out of court. We're now hearing two interesting stories today. One is that OpenAI, who's run by Sam Altman, is preparing to file confidentially an initial public offering within the coming weeks. Two people said with knowledge of the matter. They're laying the groundwork was what is going to be considered the largest artificial intelligence company offering, and it would heighten the stakes of the technology race. OpenAI is working with Goldman Sachs and Morgan Stanley, and the IPO is coming as soon as September. They are saying that it could be valued at $730 billion. Yeah. And so it's saying could be one of the biggest IPOs the world has ever seen. This company didn't exist in 2022. It started in late 2022. It's now, middle of 2026? So it's not even 4 years old. And it has 900 monthly users. And it's the face of artificial intelligence. So that's what Sam Altman's doing after the trial. Elon Musk, what is he doing? Well, he's getting ready to take SpaceX public. The privately held rocket and satellite maker is on its way to becoming the largest IPO ever. SpaceX, listen to these numbers. These numbers will make your nose bleed. SpaceX, the revenue soared to $18 billion in 2025. That's up 33% from last year. However, they lost more than $4.9 billion last year. So say what you want. SpaceX is raking in the money, but they're still losing billions. So they're calling for this to be the largest IPO ever. And so there you go. So that trial really was Godzilla versus King Kong. And even though they threw mud at each other, they've now moved on as fast as they can to turn SpaceX into an IPO and then OpenAI into an IPO. So there you go. The Titans, King Kong versus Godzilla. They clearly don't like each other, obviously, from that trial. But that trial really was... they decided to sort of punt on that trial because of the statute of limitations. But we're talking some mega, mega stories to come out of this in the next couple of weeks. Anyway, good evening and thanks for joining us. McGraw-Milhaven here. The show is America at Night, and that is exactly what we do. We talk about America at night. A little bit later on, you've heard the story of Mary Kay, right? Mary Kay was a working woman, came from humble beginnings to build one of the biggest cosmetic companies the world has ever seen. And yes, the pink Cadillac and everything about Mary Kay and Mary Kay Cosmetics is a fascinating look. And so we're going to talk to a woman who has written what many are calling the definitive biography of Mary Kay, the brand, the founder, and how she changed the world with multi-level marketing. We'll get into all that in hour number two. In this first hour, a lot of people talk about telemedicine. And a lot of people are discussing about the benefits of telemedicine. And it's a way to cut costs. It's a way to have doctors see patients from different parts of the region instantaneously. And isn't that a wonderful thing? Well, guess what? There are some stories coming out of telemedicine that are somewhat downright dangerous. And by 2026, roughly 15 to 18% of all the intensive care unit beds in the United States utilize some form of remote monitoring. Let me say that again. This year, 15 to 18% of all ICU beds in the United States utilize some form of remote monitoring by doctors. What happens when it goes wrong? We're going to talk to a father, and then we're going to talk to an attorney about a tragedy that happened in Connecticut a few years ago. They've recently filed a lawsuit, and we're going to discuss what happened, how it happened, could it have been avoided, and what happens now. We're going to do all of that. And then, of course, it's open phones in hour number three. Stay right there. We are just getting started. Telemedicine. We'll discuss it when we come back. America at Night, just getting started. Back in a moment.
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4: All right, let's get right to it. Telemedicine, it really took off after COVID, and it is now the way of the world. But there's some narratives and some stories that are coming out that need people to take a second look. Let's bring in Dr. William Hilton. Dr. William Hilton is the father of a gentleman, Connor Hilton, your son, 26 years old, who died while in an ICU in Connecticut back in 2024. Doctor, welcome to America at Night.
15: Thanks for having us.
4: So take us through that night of August 14th. What happened? And as I understand it, you dropped your son off at the ICU. Take us through what happened that night.
15: Well, Connor was not feeling very good for the 2 days prior to his hospitalization. We thought it was a stomach bug. So I was pretty much with him the entire time. He's getting ready for dental school again. It was supposed to start August 15th, the day he died. So the morning I took him to the hospital, August 14th, he called me at work saying he just really, really didn't feel good, and asked me to take him to the hospital. You know, what kid wants to go to the hospital? So I take him to the hospital. We got there around 11 in the morning, give or take. And he was very weak. He bad stomach pain. He we got to the hospital and he was severely dehydrated. He really wasn't feeling very good. And so they started IV fluids on him. And you know, the plan was, I mean, he was being treated for dehydration, and either my wife or I were there pretty much the entire time till 7 o'clock, just before seven, where he was in the ER from 11 in the morning till seven. And, I left just before seven cause he got his dinner, and we were talking about his parking pass the next day. He had to get his parking pass for dental school, which started the 15th the next day. The plan was to admit him to the floor to rehydrate him. And I left, and that's the last time I saw him alive.
4: When you left, what were the doctors telling you he had? Because this is every parent's nightmare, right? A seemingly normal, healthy 26-year-old son calls you up and says, "I'm not feeling well. Take me to the hospital." You leave him in the care of the hospital 7 hours later. What did the doctors say he had?
15: Well, he was severely dehydrated. He had metabolic acidosis. He had problems with his kidneys because he was so dehydrated. So, like, really, they wanted to watch him. They wanted to, again, give him fluids and rehydrate him. And the plan, like I said, the plan was, I mean, of course we were concerned. You're always concerned when you have to take your loved one to a hospital. But the plan was, like I said, just waiting for a room on the regular general admission floor for IV fluids.
4: Yeah.
15: And
4: it didn't seem like anything life-threatening at the time, it sounds like.
15: Oh, I would not have left his side, whether right. visiting hours were over or not. Are you kidding? No way.
4: Sure. Right. So you go home, and what happens next? A few hours later, they call you, and what happens?
15: Well, it's just like in the movies, right? You have a call in the middle of the night, and you know it's never good. So 4:45 in the morning, we get this call and from the Milford Hospital ICU, and the voice on the other end was a doctor who said, "Did you know your son was in the hospital?" And I mean, of course I knew my son was in the hospital. We were there the whole time. Then she said, "Well, he took a turn for the worse around midnight and he's in the ICU and you should get here now because we're doing aggressive CPR." We were floored. We were floored. This is the furthest thing in my mind that could have been that was happening, because I left him a few hours earlier. We were talking about school. He still didn't feel good, but we had no idea any of this was going down. None of it.
4: So take me through the rest of this. You rush to the hospital, and what happens then?
15: So we rush to the hospital, and we're met by a hospitalist, someone who was in charge of taking care of him in the ICU. And she talked with us a little bit, was telling us, updating us what was going on. They were in the other room working on him in the ICU, about 20 feet away from us. And a few minutes later, she brought us to the bedside where the code team was working on him. And he was finally intubated. He had a ventilator on. They were, you know, a lot of chaos when something like this happens. And you're never ready for it. And so there's a whole team of nurses working on him. And then I hear this voice from the wall, and I looked over there. And I see this big screen about 10 feet from my son's feet on the wall. And I realized it's a doctor who's telling everybody what to do. And for a minute, I'm scratching my head because I'm like, you don't really put two and two together until I'm looking at him and he's telling some of the nurses, you know, to change the vent setting. And I'm like, okay, so this is the guy on the TV screen who's running my son's code. That's really odd. And then, you know, they go on. If anyone's ever seen a code, it's a very chaotic situation, as I've said. And it's scary. There's a lot of things going on. You know, my wife is there and she's sitting in the hallway with the trash can in front of her because she doesn't want to throw up. It was very upsetting. I was at Connor's bedside, touching his leg, calling all of our names of the family out because I was thinking, if this is it, I wanted him to go out knowing he was loved. He yeah. knew that.
4: Yeah. And Dr. William Hilton, excuse me, our guest. This story starts in August of 2024. Next segment, we're going to talk to your attorney. Your son dies that night in the ICU. You're a doctor. You're a dentist.
15: Yes.
4: What did you understand about telemedicine? You're probably more informed than most of us with this telemedicine. What did you think before? What did you think as you saw it on the front lines there, this telemedicine? Give us your thoughts. And then we'll talk about what you did after your son passed away.
15: Well, let me just say this. The last little part of this, watching the doctor remotely, was he says to the staff assembled there at 6:11, is the family there? And so, you know, that's not good. Then at 6:12, he pronounces my son dead, okay? Remotely, right? So I can tell you, after dental school, I did a dental medicine internship at Medical College of Pennsylvania. I know how hospitals work or are supposed to work. I don't even really know how to answer your question because I had no idea that this was until AICU. Number one, I had no idea this was an unmanned

0: doctor was through a television screen?
1: So here's the thing. That's their protocol at that hospital. There is a hospitalist who is supposed to watch for patients in the ICU, take care of patients in the ICU, round on them, give them care, especially overnight. Okay, so this hospitalist, who is basically an internal medicine doctor, they're not critical care doctors. So they in this model, this is what I think is a really important take home for people to understand. In this specific model, they have a hospitalist who is the first responder if there is a emergency in the ICU. Okay, so you have to wait for the hospitalist after someone gets in trouble or codes to get to the ICU. That's built in delay number one, right? She gets there and they call the ER doc, because the ER docs, those are the guys that are critical care trained and they do intubations. So she calls the second responder, the ER doc, to come intubate my son, right? Well, he gets lost. He gets lost for 10 minutes. So Connor doesn't get intubated for 21 minutes.
0: Mm. Hold that thought. We're going to put you on pause. We're going to talk to your attorney next segment and find out what's going on, because telemedicine, we all know it's coming. And imagine being in an ICU unit where there is no doctor and the doctor is on a screen conducting what's going on as your son lays on a hospital bed dying. That is Dr. William Hilton. He is a dentist and his son died on the ICU table in 2024. We're going to come back and talk to your attorney as you filed a lawsuit. We'll get to more of what actually happened in a moment. America at Night, back in a moment.
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12: Fox News, I'm Tom Rigotti. The Justice Department has announced a murder indictment against former Cuban President Raul Castro. Fox's David Spuntz is in Miami.
13: DOJ officials made the announcement at a ceremony honoring four men who died as part of the Brothers to the Rescue mission. In 1996, that group flew three planes to help rescue people fleeing from the communist nation. Two of those planes were shot down. Four people were killed.
12: Castro was defense minister when the planes were shot down. SpaceX, led by Tesla CEO Elon Musk, plans to go public. Fox Business Network's Grady Trimble reports.
14: This filing with the Securities and Exchange Commission sets the stage for a SpaceX debut on the NASDAQ in mid-June. June 12th is what's being reported.
12: The company wants to raise as much as $80 billion in funding towards a valuation of $2 trillion. It would be the largest stock market debut of all time for any company. 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

0: This is America at Night with McGraw Milhaven.
1: We've all heard about the phrase telemedicine, doctors on televisions and cameras and remote locations as a way to bring health care and quality health care. But are there holes in the system? A family is speaking out after their 26-year-old son died in an ICU unit after being rushed to the hospital where the doctor was on a television screen. Dr. William Hilton is the father. The attorney is Joel Faxon. Joel, welcome to America at Night. Take us through this case. You filed a lawsuit. What are the conditions? What did you find out happened to Connor and how he passed away in this ICU unit?
2: Sure. Thanks for having us, McGraw. This is an important case and an important issue that can impact many, many families across the country. So we appreciate the forum here. In Connor's case, there are two main claims that we made. One is what's called lack of informed consent. That means that when Connor was transferred to the ICU from the emergency department, he was never told, his family was never told, that they were going to be treated remotely through a TV screen. That's a basic human right, a basic medical right that any patient would have to have that information so that they can make an informed decision. The family was not given that option in this case. Had the Hiltons been informed that Connor was going to be treated remotely through a screen, there's no way that they would have consented to his staying at Milford Hospital. There are two Yale facilities within 10 minutes to the north and the south on I-95 that have fully staffed ICUs that could have treated Connor. The family wasn't given that option. They basically had Connor in a bed being operated remotely, being treated remotely by a doctor. We don't even know where that doctor was as of right now. We'll find out in the lawsuit as we do discovery, but my guess is he was in New Haven. So had Connor been transferred to either New Haven or Bridgeport, had the family been given that option, they definitely would have exercised that option. And we're certain that Connor would have been here today if he had had the appropriate treatment.
1: So it's two questions here. One, it's the telemedicine, and two, it's the competence or the incompetence of the doctor. Mm-hmm. First, let's get to this doctor who got lost on the way to his room at a critical time. You had a doctor there, somebody who was somewhat trained, but was lost on the way. Sounds unbelievable, but is there some criminality
2: it's
1: there?
2: It's
1: is
2: crazy.
1: There some? Yeah, well, explain that to me, and how does that come up in this lawsuit, if at all?
2: Right. So there was a doctor named Danu who was the hospitalist. She was supposed to be Connor's doctor when he was in the ICU, according to Yale's protocols. This Dr. Danu did not know that Connor was her patient. So Connor had zero active hands-on physician treatment or care from the time that he went into the ICU until he coded. He did not have a physician come into his room. So Dr. Danu doesn't know Connor's the patient. When there's an emergency in an ICU, which basically is a treatment center for two problems. One is an airway issue, meaning someone needs to be intubated or has a risk of losing their airway. Number two is if they have a heart attack. Those are the two main reasons you go to an ICU. In order to control Connor's airway, he had to be intubated because he had aspirated. That means he had choked on some of his own vomit. The doctor responsible for the intubation is down in the emergency room. He presumably is treating patients in the emergency room, so he has to leave the emergency room and go to the ICU to do the intubation. But in this case, he didn't know where the ICU was. He had to flag down a nurse or a janitor or something in order to get to the ICU. So precious minutes are lost. It took him, and this is a small hospital, another reason that Connor should have been transferred, or at least the family should have had the option to transfer him to either Bridgeport Hospital, 5 minutes, 10 minutes south, or Yale New Haven Hospital, 10 minutes north. The doctor didn't know where the ICU was. So while he's not breathing, while Connor is not breathing, this doctor is scurrying around trying to figure out how to get to the ICU where he's the one in charge of intubation. So it was a comedy of errors. But it was a tragedy in this case because, you know, Connor and the family now are the ones that are suffering for this total incompetence.
1: What did the state do a study of this case? And what did the state say?
2: Yes, there was a in-depth Department of Public Health investigation in conjunction with the CMS, the Centers for Medicare Services. It's the federal arm of the investigative unit. And they sanctioned the hospital for several different violations. One was there was no treatment by the hospitalist ever in the ICU. That was a violation of protocol. Number two was the emergency room doctor didn't know how to get to the ICU in order to intubate Connor in order to protect his airway. Number three was while in the ICU under the care of this doctor on the screen, actually it wasn't even a doctor. Let me just clarify that. It was a physician's assistant on the screen. A doctor came in on the screen after Connor had coded. So during the entire period, even on the screen, there was not a physician that ever treated Connor. So the PA, physician's assistant on the screen, ordered a strong sedative for Connor and gave additional orders to the nurses that it could be used off-label, which means not in a way consistent with the protocols. So they gave him a very strong sedative, which one of the risks of giving the strong sedative is that someone can aspirate or vomit. So they give a drug, a strong sedative drug called Presidex, in a fashion that's inconsistent with their own rules and with the label from the manufacturer. So those are the three principal violations. The doctor didn't know who her patient was, Connor Hilton. The second doctor couldn't find the ICU. And then the PA on the screen, who never lays hands on Connor, is ordering drugs that are inconsistent with the protocols and the black box warnings and the package inserts from the manufacturer. There are several others, but those are the principal ones, and those all clearly led to Connor's death.
1: That's Joel Faxon, the attorney for the family, Dr. William Hilton, who woke up on August 14th, 2024, his son, 26-year-old son, called him and said, I don't feel well, I have to go to the hospital, and spent all day at the hospital, then transferred to the ICU where he passed away. Joel Faxon, attorney, let me ask you this question. Is your contention that the telemedicine was incompetent or that the care was incompetent?
2: Both. In this case, both. Because there was never a physician that saw him even on the screen. That's a violation of their protocols at Yale. There was never a physician that physically laid hands on him in the hospital. That's a violation of the protocols. In my judgment, telemedicine has a place, and that place is not in urban Connecticut, but rather in a remote setting, Montana, North Dakota, Vermont, where I originally grew up. There are plenty of hospitals, small community hospitals, that don't have the resources or the staffing in order to deal with emergencies. So telehealth is the only option. But in this case, in Milford, Connecticut, 10 miles from Bridgeport, the largest city in Connecticut, and 10 miles from New Haven, which has probably the most advanced life care system in terms of medical care in the state of Connecticut, you do not need an island in between the two of them with a fake ICU. And I really mean that when I say fake ICU, because there is no listener to your program. There is no parent. There's no sibling. There's no child that would allow their loved one to go to an ICU that doesn't have a doctor and you're treated from the screen. This is the place where you need the most intensive care. It's called the intensive care unit. And that has to be hands-on if it's possible. And in this day and age where we are located, there is ample, full coverage, 24-hour ICU treatment available to save lives. And for whatever reason, Yale decides that at Milford Hospital, we don't need that. We're going to run a 12-hour shift with people in the building. And then the other 12 hours, we're just going to deal with it on the television. So that's inappropriate, entirely inappropriate where we are located. Does telemedicine have a place? It does, but not in this case.
1: Yeah, Joel Faxon, sorry about that. You're speaking out, and the doctor is speaking out because you want others to be aware of this. And as I said, to start this program, some 15 to 18 ICUs in the country apparently do not have some type of doctor there on staff. What would you recommend to people? You're in a well-populated, highly affluent area in Connecticut. What would you tell people who are in rural America who might be headed to an ICU or a hospital?
2: Well, I would say they have to ask questions, but really the impetus is on the institution, on the hospital, because the patient is there for help, but they deserve full disclosure. These hospitals should be mandated by law to tell the patient if there's not going to be a doctor providing care and somebody's going to be on the screen. That seems to be a universal rule that could be imposed and implemented in every state in the United States. Just disclosure so people can make decisions. The Hilton family would have put Connor in their own vehicle and taken him to either Bridgeport or New Haven. There are specially equipped ambulances that transfer ICU patients from location to location. All of this is available in Connecticut. All of this is available in Milford, Connecticut. So what can a patient do? Be an advocate for yourself, but more importantly, the institutions should be the ones that tell the patient or the family of the patient what their options are and what the actual treatment's going to be. Silence in this case was deadly, absolutely deadly.
1: Since you filed this lawsuit, what has been the reaction?
2: Well, the reaction that we see, the defendant in this case, the hospital, they go silent when a lawsuit is filed, and they always say we can't comment. But the popular reaction to it, and also some political folks that we've spoken to, people are shocked that this is actually a type of treatment. Nobody knows because the hospitals don't disclose it. So they're aghast that you could be taken to an ICU for intensive care where there's no doctor to render the intensive care, and it's coming through a video screen on the wall. It's just shock is what really permeates this case. No one knew. I didn't know. I've done malpractice cases for 30 years. And this is the first time I've come across this, and I was absolutely shocked that there was no doctor tending to Connor Hilton between the time that he was in the ICU until he coded. Not a single physician ever laid eyes on him in person or through the screen.
1: What do they do in other countries? Is this similar protocol in other countries?
2: Well, I would think that if they have a medical system with any capacity, all countries have intensive care units throughout the world. And I would think that people should understand, whether it's in the United States or in Uzbekistan, that you need to have a doctor rendering care physically in an intensive care unit because you can't intubate somebody through a television, last time I checked. And that was the kind of care that was rendered to Connor Hilton in this case.
1: Dr. William Hilton,
2: there's nothing there to save his life.
1: Yeah, Dr. William Hilton, I'll give you the last word. What do you want people to know about this case, and what do you want them to know about your son?
3: I think what Joel said was real important. I do think you have to be an advocate. I think when you're in the hospital, when your loved one's in the hospital, you just have to be that thorn. I'm sorry. You have to ask questions. You have to say, what kind of care am I going to get? If things go sideways, am I going to go to a unit that has doctors? Are you going to tell me what the treatment plan is? I mean, you just have to ask these questions, because my experience with Milford Hospital is we were told none of these things. And like Attorney Faxon said, my family, I would have put them on my bicycle to take them out of there had I known what was going on.
1: Tell us a little something about Connor. with a minute left?
3: You know, it's really hard to sum your kid up, your firstborn. You know, it's hard to sum him, and it's even harder to sum up when that child dies and how it affects everybody. I mean, my kids, Connor had two little brothers. His little brother, Liam, you know, his girlfriend, Emmy, has really, really been helpful in this grief process. And the same thing with my son, Blake, and his girlfriend, Arlinda, my wife. These are these things that it really takes a village to, like, to help this whole grief process, because there's really no term or word that I found that describes the loss of a child. Yeah. It doesn't exist.
1: Yeah.
3: And we know this could have been prevented. And so I'm really happy that you guys are giving us a voice, because Connor doesn't have a voice. It was taken.
1: Dr. William Hilton, our guest, along with his attorney, Joel Faxon. Gentlemen, thank you for telling your story. We hope we did it justice, and we will keep people on top of this ongoing story. Good luck, and Godspeed.
2: Thank you.
3: Thank you.
1: You got it. America at Night, back in a moment.
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1: All right, we're going to change things up a little bit for hour number two. Mary Kay Cosmetics. That's right. The story of door-to-door salesmen, women entrepreneurs, and what was to become multi-level marketing. We're going to talk to a woman who was the former senior editor at Glamour magazine. Who better to write the definitive biography on Texas millionaire Mary Kay and the pink Cadillacs? It is an unbelievable story. She spent 15 years researching it, and we are going to talk with her next. And then, of course, open phones in hour number three. Text messages, you betcha, 1-844-42-McGraw. And if you want to follow along each and every night, people really seem to be enjoying the rundown that Alex texts out every night. So to join that list of America at Night listeners who get to hear or get to see what's coming up each and every night, just text your phone number or your email to 1-844-42-McGraw, 1-844-42-McGraw, or 1-844-262-4729, and Alex will send you a link, and you can sign up, and you can be part of the show each and every night. Stay right there. We are just getting started on a Wednesday evening. The story of Mary Kay. Can't wait to hear this. Next hour. Our executive director is Alex Hinton. Our engineer tonight is Richard Good. I'm McGraw Milhaven. This is America at Night on Westwood One.
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5: A Castro in Cuba charged. I'm Tom Rigotti, Fox News. Many Cuban Americans in Florida are celebrating after the Justice Department announced an indictment against former Cuban President Raul Castro. Fox's David Spunt is in Miami.
6: Castro is facing seven different counts, including murder. Acting Attorney General Todd Blanch said that he wants to see Castro on American soil.
7: We expect that he will show up here by his own will or by another way.
6: Federal grand jury in Miami returned the indictment last month. The announcement was made inside the iconic Freedom Tower, celebrating Cuban-American heritage in the United States. DOJ officials made the announcement at a ceremony honoring four men who died as part of the Brothers to the Rescue mission in 1996. That group flew three planes to help rescue people fleeing from the communist nation. Two of those planes were shot down. Four people were killed.
5: Castro was defense minister when the planes were shot down. President Trump told reporters today doesn't expect further escalation from Cuba. The island nation reportedly acquired drones it could use to attack U.S. forces. Another threat, President Trump says the U.S. military is ready to strike Iran again if Tehran refuses to budge on its nuclear program as negotiations slog on. Iran is hitting back with rhetoric of its own.
8: Iran's parliament speaker and top negotiator Mohammad Khalibaf spoke today, saying it's the United States that is seeking another round of war. He added in a statement, for the sake of reassuring the dear people of Iran, I want to say that our military forces have used the opportunity provided by the ceasefire to rebuild their military strength as best as possible. His comments were echoed by Iran's foreign minister, who spoke today from Tehran, saying that he and Iranian commanders are on the same page. Right now, there is a massive U.S. military built up across the region.
5: That's Fox's Trey Yingston, Tel Aviv. 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
5: Republican senators are considering dropping a proposal for $1 billion in security money for the White House complex and President Trump's ballroom after it failed to win enough party support on Capitol Hill. The White House has pressured Republicans to try to add the money to a roughly $70 billion funding bill for Immigration and Customs Enforcement and the Border Patrol. At a time of ramped up deadly strikes against drug boats, President Trump is giving praise to graduating cadets at the Coast Guard Academy today. Fox's Mike Emanuel is in New London, Connecticut.
1: The commander-in-chief thanking the Coast Guard for its help in reducing drugs brought in by sea, saying, "You've been unbelievable in that endeavor." The president noted, "We had a majority of illegal drugs coming in by ocean, and we have virtually stopped that." President Trump praising these young people for being willing to serve and saluting some of the top graduates in the class of 2026.
10: You're America's first defenders. You are America's first responders. You are the living standard bearers of America's first fleet.
1: President Trump offered some advice, saying that they should never give up. Persistence is key to success in life.
5: President Trump's former daughter-in-law is opening up about a health battle.
13: In a post on Instagram, Vanessa Trump reveals she's recently been diagnosed with breast cancer, explaining, "I'm working closely with my medical team on a treatment plan." The mother of five and ex-wife of Donald Trump Jr. goes on to thank doctors who she says performed a procedure on her earlier this week, saying, "I am staying focused and hopeful while surrounded by the love and support of my family, my kids, and those closest to me." The 48-year-old thanking supporters for their kindness and asking for privacy while she focuses on her health and recovery. Kristen Goodwin, Fox News.
5: Vanessa is currently involved with golf legend Tiger Woods after the two went public with their relationship earlier this year.
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19: And 4 years later, in 1995, it had grown to $950 million. She died about 25 years ago, and she is definitely worthy of the ultimate biography, the definitive biography. It's called Selling Opportunity, the story of Mary Kay, and Mary Lisa Gavanis joins us. Mary Lisa, welcome to America at Night.
20: Thank you for inviting me.
19: So you were a former senior editor at Glamour, and it took you 15 years to write this book. Please tell me you didn't work on it 24 hours a day, 7 days a week for the last 15 years.
20: No, I had two other jobs, and I was a single mom. So, and then we had a few things that came in, like COVID, you might have heard of.
19: Yes.
20: And, you know, a few other things that interrupted it. My editor retired, who was, and then another editor came along, so that was a couple of years. But it was a sustaining subject, and I was grateful to have that much time, because as time went on, more and more things that I had to go to dusty warehouses to dig through, a few more things got digitized. Not all of them, but it was nice to be able to do some online research.
19: You must have been fascinated by Mary Kay. Tell us about why you wanted to do this, and tell us how you got started.
20: Okay, so I got started because I was a business reporter, and I did a book that came out in 2002 about the color stories behind the scenes in America's billion-dollar beauty industry. And that's exactly what it was. Each chapter took you behind the scenes. So I went down to Dallas to cover Mary Kay because it was such a well-known name. And, you know, I knew a little bit about her, the pink Cadillacs, et cetera. And I got there and I was like, oh my gosh, this has nothing to do with the beauty industry. But I saw all these women having the time of their lives. It was almost like a cult. It was such a strong feeling there. And so I did put it as a chapter in the book. But as I was researching it, I thought, oh my gosh, there's been so much written about her, but it all contradicts each other. It's all really kind of snarky and condescending and, you know, making fun of her. And, you know, none of this makes sense. You read one story would say one thing, another would say something totally different. So I thought, oh, but this is such a good rags to riches story. I mean, this is a woman who got married when she was 16 years old. She had two babies by the time she was 18. It was the middle of the Depression. And then, you know, at 45, she gets through it all and founds her own company and becomes a multimillionaire, just like you said in your intro. So
19: let's go back to the beginning. Let's go back to 1945. Starting a woman-owned business today, becoming a billion-dollar business, a $100 million business, is a story in and of itself because of all the trials and tribulations and roadblocks women have in front of them today. Now, yes. take that back to 1945. It's almost impossible. How did she get started? Where did she get the spark? Where did she get the idea?
20: She'd been doing direct selling for a company called Stanley Home Products during the 40s and 50s, and then for another company called World Gift in the 50s. So in 1963, when she was 45 years old, that's when she started her company. And this sounds horrible, but I have to say it. She had just gotten married. She was in love, and her new husband, who had worked in direct selling, convinced her to quit her executive good salary job and start a company, you know, and he was going to use her savings to do it. So they get to start this company, and she isn't really paying much attention because she was not a woman, despite all her business success, who was good with numbers. But she really knew people, and she really knew her business. So a month before they're set to open, she's invested all this money in jars and labels and leases, you know, for the company and products, and he drops dead. So she doesn't have somebody who's a major investor to lord it over her and tell her what to do. She doesn't have somebody who's a husband who's going to, you know, boss her around and tell her what to do. What she does is she hires her son for a couple hundred dollars, and he's 20 years old. He hasn't even finished college. And he turns out in the long run to be a financial wizard, but she didn't know that to start with. She thought, oh, I'm just hiring him to carry boxes and help me out. And that's what really led to her success, because women today, even now in Silicon Valley, you constantly hear about them having to report to their investors and their boards and, you know, being bossed around. Mary Kay didn't have that. She finally had a chance to implement the ideas that she had always wanted to implement.
19: Is it true that she was using the makeup and buying it from some woman who was making it privately and then bought the recipes or the formulas from her to make it her own?
20: Well, sort of true. First of all, it really wasn't a makeup company for a long time. It was skincare. And when she was selling Stanley Home Products, they had, you know, house parties and hostess parties, much like a lot of people listening might be more familiar with Tupperware parties. Same model. That's where Tupperware got it from. So somebody there was selling, oh, why don't you try the skincare that I'm selling? And it was from a tanner who lived up in a holler in the Ozarks, and he had noticed, it came with a great story, he had noticed that his hands stayed soft and wrinkle-free because he cured deer hides all day long. So he developed it into a skincare formula. His daughter was a beautician. She was the one that was selling it. And Mary Kay said, oh, this is nice. She started to use it for years. She sold a little on the side. She got her next employer to run up the formula. So when they were looking around with the husband who dropped dead for something to sell, it's like, oh, how about this? How about this skincare? And so, yeah, it was she paid $500 for a copy of the formula that, you know, had already been used other places. And the person who made up the batches for her, you know, apparently the stuff really stank if you just didn't, mask the smell. He masked it in a new way. They put it in beautiful jars. And, the rest is history almost.
19: Was that the one that had some mercury in it, or was that another product?
20: It didn't have mercury in it, but what it did was it had an ingredient that was later, she discontinued it long, long before it was banned by the FDA. Other companies kept using it, but it had an ingredient that was so strong that, yes, you got miraculous results. But it was much like when alpha hydroxy acids debuted around 1990 as a miracle ingredient. They could almost burn your skin, especially if you were sensitive. So Mary Kay lavished it on her own skin every night and used it for a while. But they always warned people at the very beginning, you know, hey, test it on your arm, because if you have really sensitive skin, you want to make sure you're not burning yourself. It's not breaking out. They were very, very careful about the safety, and they had ways to work around that. And as I said, after a couple of years, they just reformulated, because it's like, no, I just want to make sure nothing really happens. And then later it was on the FDA list of banned ingredients.
19: All right. So it's 1943. Her husband drops dead. She takes her 20-year-old son and they start a company that turns into Mary Kay Cosmetics. We'll come back here and talk more. Mary Lisa Gervais is with us. She has written the definitive biography, The Story of Mary Kay. It's called Selling Opportunity. It just came out. And yes, it is flying off the shelves, dare I say, as well as Mary Kay Cosmetics in and of itself. Questions, comments, text messages. I'll try and work that into the conversation. 1-844-2-McGraw, 1-844-262-4729. Selling Opportunities with Mary Lisa Gervais. More in a moment. America at Night.
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1: Mary Kay, the founder of Mary Kay Cosmetics, died almost 20 years ago, and it's taken this long to get the definitive book about her life and her journey and the company she started. The book is called Selling Opportunity, and Mary Lisa Gervais joins us. So we're back in 1945. She's working for Stanley Products, and you said they were the ones who sort of developed a lot of the selling techniques. Did she just take what she learned at Stanley and applied it to Mary Kay, or did she put her own spin on it?
2: She definitely put her own spin on it, and so did a lot of other entrepreneurs. But, you know, think of her as one of these people. We've all met women, especially, myself included, who go, oh, that's a great idea, but it would be even better if we did it this way or we did it my way. So as she's selling, she comes up with all these ideas about how things could be done just a little bit better. And then one thing that's really influential that happens to her is she gets married and moves with her husband to St. Louis. And she loses all her status with Stanley Home Products. She was a big deal there. You know, she had her own unit. She made a lot of money. She had a lot of customers. Because in those days, it wasn't really set up for women and the reality of women's lives. And one of the things that she said when that happened was, you know, if I ever have my own company, I'm really going to set it up so that women don't lose all their customers and they don't lose, you know, their livelihood when their husbands are transferred. So that's what happened. That's an example of one of the things that she put her own spin on.
1: Interesting. Take me through, why is Dale Carnegie so important to this story?
2: Oh, because Mary Kay was very, very into self-improvement almost from the get-go. She was always trying to get ahead. She came from a family that didn't really have any advantages or much formal education. She was the first person in her family to graduate from high school. So in those days, Dale Carnegie was not only a best-selling author, but, you know, he had columns in the newspaper. He would be quoted on the radio. You know, he was a big guru. So as an example of one of the precepts that she really lived by, she took his words as the Bible. He had one that said, if you want to gather honey, don't kick over the beehive. Meaning, you know, if you want something or a good result out of someone, you know, don't aggravate them and insult them or, you know, do anything else. So how that played out for her was that when her own company got going, when the press said something about her, she never corrected them. Even if it was nasty or snarky or inaccurate, she just said, oh, thank you so much for covering me. She would write them a thank you note. She was always very gracious. So as a result, the press absolutely loved to cover her. She was always good for a story. And, you know, a lot of the stories are not necessarily kind about her. They kind of make fun of her and they make fun of her big pink Cadillacs or whatever. But she got a lot of coverage and she was able to turn that to her advantage. On the flip side, as a biographer in writing this book, because she never corrected the press, you know, it took a lot of digging to get through some of this stuff and find out what was what, because it's not that she lied about it. It's just that if somebody said, oh, she has 42 husbands or she has one husband or, you know, she's 6 feet tall or she's 4 feet tall, she would just say, oh, thank you. That's so nice of you to think of me. I'm so flattered by your story. So I had to dig through a lot of stuff like that.
1: Now, door-to-door selling was obvious, right? But was multi-level marketing a thing when she got started, and how much of that is credited with her?
2: Well, multi-level marketing was really a different thing. Back in the 50s, you know, after the war, you know, the men came home from war, you know, like there were women selling Stanley Home Products, Tupperware, that kind of thing. Men too, but mostly it had turned into mostly a woman's thing. So what happened is what they used to call network marketing, and that was you could just buy a franchise and, you know, oh, I'm going to buy a franchise to sell, you know, I don't know, McGraw products or whatever. And you wouldn't necessarily have to have a product. You could make money just selling your franchise to somebody else. So it was really almost like a pyramid scheme, and these guys would make a lot of money. It was considered a really modern way of doing business, and that was the connotation that multi-level marketing had back in those days. And one of the interesting things was that

0: But the multi-level marketing, the ones who make the real money aren't doing the selling. They're the ones who are bringing people in to do the selling.
1: In that definition, yes. But, you know, in Mary Kay's model, which she actually borrowed, she didn't start it, from her sister-in-law, who also had started her own company. What happened is a woman came in, she started selling. If she recruited somebody else, she got a share of what they were selling, and she got pushed up the ladder. And then if her recruit recruited somebody, they got pushed up the ladder and got a small percentage. So everybody had to start the same way in Mary Kay's company and get pushed up that ladder. They couldn't just buy in at the top or buy a franchise. So there had to be selling going on there. So the
0: Hold that thought, Mary. We got to take a break. I'm short on time. I shouldn't ask you such a question with such a short time. Hold that thought. Lots more to get to. I want to get to the pink Cadillacs. Mary Kay still going strong today. The legacy of Mary Kay. The company goes public. We'll talk about that too. The story of Mary Kay. The book is called Selling Opportunity. Mary Lisa Gervais joins us. She is the author of the book that's getting a lot of attention. America at Night, back in a moment.
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9: Fox News, I'm Deborah Valentine. Former Cuban President Raul Castro indicted by the U.S. Department of Justice. The indictment in connection with the 1996 murders of four Americans killed by Cuban fighter jets while flying civilian aircraft. Acting Attorney General Todd Blanche.
10: President Trump is committed to restoring a very simple but important principle. If you kill Americans, we will pursue you, no matter who you are, no matter what title you hold. And in this case, no matter how much time has passed.
9: Cuba's president condemned the indictment. The newest California wildfire, the wind-driven Sandy Fire, has burned 1,700 acres. More from Fox's Kristen Goodwin in L.A.
11: Ventura County Fire Captain Trevor Johnson says 900 firefighters are battling the Sandy Fire in Simi Valley.
12: We have bulldozers, hand crews, aircraft already out working this.
9: A wildfire on Santa Rosa Island has ripped through nearly 17,000 acres and is 26% contained. America's list.
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7: Our guest, Mary Lisa Gervais, has written the definitive biography of Mary Kay, the woman who started Mary Kay Cosmetics. Mary Lisa, tell me about the pink Cadillacs.
8: Oh, the pink Cadillacs. It's a great story. I mean, she always believed in modeling success. That was one of the things in direct selling, luxurious and prosperous you look, the more people will say, oh, I want to be like her, which makes sense, right? So she, to celebrate the success of her company in the 60s, as it really was starting to make a lot of money, she went to the local Cadillac dealer. She had always loved Cadillacs and had had one before, and bought herself a brand new one. And she said, oh, I want it painted this color, and she pulled out the compact for her cosmetics. I want it to match this. And the guy said, you are going to be so sorry. He goes, we used to have that color, you know, back in the 50s. It was called Mountain Laurel Blush. He goes, I'll do the job, but I'm sure you're going to be back for, you know, a paint job. So her car, in those days, that car was 19 feet long. She's driving it, you know, through Dallas traffic, and people are whistling and waving her to go in front of them and smiling, and she's just having a great old time. So she pulls into the parking lot, and the women who are working for her, her sales directors, they see it and they're like, oh, I want one of those. That's crazy. So they start selling like crazy, just so that they can afford their own pink Cadillac. And there were so many pink Cadillacs that the parking lot, people would have to check the license plates to see which one was theirs. So that's how it got started. They were buying their own first. And Mary Kay noticed, and of course, she was a genius with sales incentives, and she talked to her son, Richard, and she said, hey, can we do something to give this as a sort of sales incentive? Because these women were just selling their hearts out to get that pink Cadillac. So what happened is the first year they were able to give away five, and it just really took off from there. I mean, the sales just went through the roof because everybody wanted the pink Cadillac. It was just such a symbol of success for these women. So that's how it got started. Then after that, she started to have a company car program for people who couldn't quite get to Cadillac status. And, you know, for example, she gave away pink Buicks and she with a bumper sticker that said, when I grow up, I'm going to be a Cadillac, you know, that kind of thing. But she, it was a really genius marketing ploy, as far as I'm concerned, because everyone remembers that.
7: Any idea how much money could a woman make? And I mean, she must have obviously changed lives of these women who were part of the sales force. Any idea? I mean, did she turn women into millionaires? How many millionaires? What type of stories did you find about the women who worked for Mary Kay?
8: Well, the important thing to remember is that, you know, the amount that become millionaires is very minuscule. A lot of people, you know, they're lucky if they break even. I think the average in 1992 was something like $2,400 in sales, which means the woman is at most taking home like $1,000, $1,200, you know, before expenses. So they're getting something out of it besides that. You know, they're enjoying something else about this company or something else that they think is worthwhile, or else they're hoping to do better. But yes, there are a number of women who were what they used to call Mary Kay millionaires. And I'm not sure how many there are now, but at the time of her death, there were dozens and dozens of them that had made, you know, millions over their lifetime in Mary Kay.
7: Yeah. And a lot of women or men, I guess, became associates, not necessarily to become salesmen, but because they wanted a little bit better deal on some of the makeup and the cosmetics, right?
8: Not so much. There are a lot of other companies where that happens, but this isn't really one of them. That tends to happen more with companies that do health products, or they'll do something like, you know, vitamins, or somebody's on some sort of nutritional thing. With this one, there's only so much skincare you can use. And in order to stay in the company, you have to have a certain basic order to keep active. It's not very high, but it's more than one person would use for themselves.
7: Is it true that she became the first woman to be the chairperson of a company that was on the New York Stock Exchange?
8: It certainly is. And she's also the only woman in Forbes' greatest business stories of all time, alongside people like, you know, Bill Gates and JP Morgan.
7: So she broke the glass ceiling.
8: Well, yep, she did. And a lot of books even today, when they talk about female entrepreneurs, a lot of times they'll have Oprah in there. There's one from the Wharton School of Business at UPenn that mentions her and Oprah, but they're the only women among all these super high business achievers. So, you know, in my opinion, my humble opinion, there's still not enough women up there as the great entrepreneurs. I'm hoping that changes, but certainly for the 20th century, there was not a lot.
7: When she got started, was it a meteoric rise? Was there one product that sort of rode the wave? How did she catch fire? Or was it just these women coming together, empowering other women, that ultimately was the secret sauce?
8: I think it was half and half. I think it was not so much a single product. Basically, all she did, one of the real keys to this from a business perspective, was they didn't have many stock keeping units. So that made, you know, dealing with inventory and a lot of other things that are difficult for a startup company, you know, they didn't have to make as big an investment. So they had a 5-piece skincare line, and she learned right away. She saw, oh, people are just buying like a moisturizer and it's $2, whatever. She immediately said, oh, you should buy all the products in sync if you want to reproduce the effect that you get at one of our parties, which was, you know, a move that the beauty industry has always used. But, you know, it was genius because that upped the initial buy for all these women, and they got sort of in the habit of using all of those products together. So the secret sauce, though, while she was waiting for that to take off, she got the women to come, and it was almost like a sorority. People would complain because, you know, they'd get together, they'd exchange ideas, they'd have stories about, well, this worked for me. Mary Kay was always trying to encourage them to be competitive, but to sort of not be competitive with each other, you know, to try and outsell but not stab the other person in the back. So she kind of what enabled women to have this competitive instinct and feel really successful, but without the sort of cattiness and feeling like, oh, you know, somebody's out to get me and that ill feeling. So she really did have a sort of sorority-like atmosphere at the beginning. And they all got to know each other. They all got very personally invested and very emotional about each other's success, you know, and really would applaud each other. I've been to seminar twice, although certainly not recently, but, you know, they have an award tonight, and it's essentially 4 or 5 hours of people just going up on stage to receive awards. And I was dumbfounded because these women are just clapping and clapping and clapping and clapping and cheering for people that I'm pretty sure they don't even know. But, you know, they really project themselves onto that stage, and they seem so genuinely, you know, excited that the awards night is just, you know, a marathon of clapping. It's crazy.
7: Yeah. No advertising, right? No advertising, no... right, just sort of word of mouth and that individual connection with that individual salesperson.
8: Not for a long time. They did do advertising, you know, after a while. They would run some print ads, and, you know, then they would run some, you know. But whenever they wanted to cut back, they would cut, you know, the ad budget was the first thing to go. So, which is the opposite of a lot of other things in the beauty business where, you know, the image and the advertising, that's what really sells it. This one, there were, you know, they would have years at a time where they would just really have to cut back and not do any advertising.
7: Today, what is Mary Kay Cosmetics?
8: To be honest, I have a very limited knowledge of Mary Kay Cosmetics today. I'm an absolute expert up until 2001 when she dies.
7: When she died, how rich was she and how big was the company?
8: Well, the company was, let's see, doing, the year before she died, it had done $2.4 billion at retail. And they were increasing by 17% year after year. And they were just about to, they just started a really aggressive program of international expansion. So it was kind of crazy. They continued to keep growing the first few years after her death. But let's see, I think at her death, they had 850,000 consultants, and that didn't include the factory workers and the people who worked at headquarters. And that was another, I'd say 3,600 people. So, yeah, so it was a pretty big operation, and it got even bigger in the next few years.
7: Never did she ever contemplate going into retail, a Macy's, Lord & Taylor, anything like that. She ever contemplate doing anything like that?
8: She was approached all the time, but she really felt that it was would be betraying her salespeople, and she also had people who would come to her with these schemes of like, oh, I can let you sell through catalogs. You have no salespeople in this area, and you won't be offending your salespeople, and you can make so much money. And she would say, well, no, because one of my girls, she called everyone her girls, might want to go into that area someday. I'm not going to do it, which is a very stark contrast to Avon, which repeatedly tried to get rid of its salespeople and, you know, went into stores. And I even worked at Avon once where they had a scheme to sell in JCPenney's and everything. And they just assumed that their salespeople were going to, you know, advertise it going into department stores, you know, and put out the good word, like for no compensation.
7: Right.
8: So it's a very, very different attitude in management.
7: So she protected her salespeople as best she could.
8: Yeah. I mean, she really she identified with them. And that's, I think, what made her such a good manager. She was doing what she wanted somebody to have done for her. And she really projected herself. She you know, would call them her girls. She was very maternal about a lot of things. You know, now to some people, they hate that attitude, but, you know, a lot of people liked it, obviously. And, you know, they also, just like when you do have a mother or parent or teacher, they didn't necessarily like some of the things that, you know, she wanted. I mean, she was a big advocate of calling her girls to encourage them to get up at 5 every morning, just like she did, so that they would have more time to work and, you know, before, and then get everything ready for their husbands and children. So that didn't go over so well with a lot of women. But, you know, she was very, very sincere about a lot of it. When I started this book, I thought, oh, she's just a real, you know, marketing genius. And I expected to really find hidden tales of being very manipulative, and not in that sense, not the way most of the executives that I've reported on are.
7: The story of Mary Kay. The book is called Selling Opportunity. Mary Lisa Gervais joins us for a couple more minutes. After spending 15 years with her, it sounds like you're somewhat enamored by her. You respect her, sounds like, a little bit. What did you not get? What would you want to ask her if you had a chance to ask her after all this research?
8: I think I would know the answer, but the main thing that everybody says is, why, how did you keep from getting bitter? You know, like, because she did not have an easy life. I mean, she had a lot of stuff that I discovered that happened to her that she just never advertised. She didn't deny it, she didn't lie about it, but, you know, her parents got divorced when she was a little kid, you know, and then got remarried. So from 7 to 10, she was just on her own, really, while her mother was working. You know, so many different things where people, like, really, you know, worked for her and then thought, oh, I'll go off and start my own company. And, you know, how she just kept the bitterness out of it. Or, she did take people to court, but not in the sense of, you know, like the kind of court battles that we see now where it's, you know, people are getting really vindictive and that kind of thing. So, yeah, I think that's probably the thing. And also just, you know, how she got by on, you know, where that energy came from. Because she was a real workaholic. I mean, she was really, really addicted to it right up until the end.
7: Mm. The story of Mary Kay, an American original. No question about it. What an unbelievable story of a unsuspecting woman who just knew how to, right, knew the secret sauce, knew how to sell, could was nice to people, and protected her workers. Sounds like a pretty easy thing to do to have a successful company. Why is it so hard? The book is called Selling Opportunity. Mary Lisa Gervais with us. The story of Mary Kay. Mary Lisa, thank you very much for an enjoyable hour. Good luck with the book, and good luck with the book tour.
8: Thank you so much for inviting me.
7: You got it. America at Night, back in a moment.
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7: Somebody on the text line asked, what is Mary Kay's stock price now? Good question. Doing a little crack research here on the break. Mary Kay, here are the numbers. When Mary Kay died in 2001, her estimated net worth was $98 million. Two-thirds of that was from the fortune she held with the stock, the Mary Kay stock. She started this investment in 1963 with a $5,000 initial investment because the company, after the company went private in the 1980s through a leveraged buyout, it is no longer has a stock price. It's taken off. It has gone private. So the numbers are hard to find in terms of how much sales they have now. However, According to the Wall Street Journal, there are approximately 3.5 million Mary Kay salesmen in the world. Think about that for a second. That is some story. She was married 7 times, but it sounds like she would have been a hoot to know, right? Unbelievable. Mary Kay, when she passed away in 2001, worth $98 million. And really, I mean, imagine how many women's lives she's changed. Women, right? Unbelievable. Women who were stuck in bad marriages or stuck with all sorts of single moms and kids and, right, be able to sort of make some money and get out from under the situation they were in. Pretty extraordinary how one woman changed the lives of so many women. The book was called Selling Opportunity. Mary Lisa Gervais was our guest. All right, stay right there. We got open phones straight ahead. We'll take all comers. Our executive director tonight is Alex Hinton. Our engineer tonight is Richard Good. I'm McGraw Milhaven. This is America at Night on Westwood One.
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35: Castro indicted. I'm Deborah Valentine, Fox News. U.S. prosecutors now say Cuban leader Raul Castro is under indictment for allegedly orchestrating the killing of U.S. citizens participating in humanitarian efforts during the 1990s. Fox's Evan Brown reports from Miami.
36: Now that a Miami federal grand jury is charging elderly former Cuban dictator Raul Castro for masterminding the killing of 4 U.S. civilian pilots during the 1996 Brothers to the Rescue mission, Cuban Americans wonder if he'll ever be brought to the U.S. for trial, like ousted Venezuelan leader Nicolas Maduro.
37: There's an arrest warrant issue for a reason, because we certainly expect and believe that Mr. Castro is entitled to his day in court right here in Miami.
36: Todd Blanche, the acting U.S. Attorney General. Cuban officials denounced the indictment, calling the act aggressive. President Trump has been using blockades of oil shipments to pressure the communist island for reforms. In Miami, Eben Brown, Fox News.
35: Iran is threatening new strikes across the Middle East. Fox Business's Ashley Webster has the latest from Tel Aviv, Israel.
38: Iran's Revolutionary Guard is threatening to extend the war beyond the region if the United States decides to resume its military attacks. Iran's foreign minister says a return to war will, quote, feature many more surprises. But President Trump says he is in no hurry to get a peace deal, but repeated his warnings that Iran cannot have a nuclear weapon. In the Strait of Hormuz, the U.S. boarded another Iranian-flagged oil tanker before forcing it to change course. CENTCOM says it has now redirected 91 commercial ships as part of its Iranian port blockade. In Tel Aviv, Ashley Webster, Fox News.
35: An attack by militants linked to the Islamic State group killed at least 17 people Tuesday night in Alima Village in Ituri, the province, the hotspot of the Ebola outbreak. 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
35: President Trump's influence is becoming much less deniable after a Trump-backed candidate snags a major win, unseating one of the president's GOP rivals. Fox's Mark Meredith has the latest from Lexington, Kentucky.
19: President Trump is taking a victory lap after his chosen candidates dominated in six states' primaries, including Kentucky, where Congressman Thomas Massey, a Republican but vocal Trump critic, lost his primary. Massey made waves in Congress for challenging Trump on tax and foreign policy. Former Navy SEAL Ed Gallrine, who had Trump's support, won over Massey. Trump also scored big in Kentucky's Senate contest to replace Mitch McConnell, Congressman Andy Barr easily defeating former Attorney General Daniel Cameron. In Georgia, the Republican race for governor heads to a runoff. Trump-backed Lieutenant Governor Burt Jones will face off against billionaire businessman Rick Jackson.
35: In Texas, fallout continues following a recent announcement made by the president where he endorsed Attorney General Ken Paxton in his effort to unseat incumbent Republican Senator John Cornyn. A lawsuit's been filed in Massachusetts claiming a number of its schools are segregated. Fox's Tom Rigotti reports.
20: Students and community organizations claim the state is illegally maintaining schools that are racially segregated. The lawsuit challenges the state's practice of assigning students to schools based solely on where they live. The plaintiffs say this can lead to patterns of housing segregation for minorities being replicated in school districts. The students are from cities like Boston, Springfield, and Worcester. Those districts border more affluent areas that are predominantly white, where the plaintiffs are unable to enroll in school. The State Department of Education responded by noting it does not have the authority to change district boundaries.
35: Stocks getting a lift from easing yields in the bond market. Today, the Dow closing at 50,009, up 645 points or 1.3%. The NASDAQ added 399. The S&P 500 rose 79. I'm Deborah Valentine. This is...
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0: right, there you go. It's Wednesday night. Thanks for joining us here. The show is called America at Night because that's what we do every night. It's America at Night. We try and have a diverse array of topics and guests and opinions and voices and places and things, and that's what makes it so much fun. So we thank you from the bottom of our microphone for all the things you let us bring you each and every night. And who knew, right? Mary Kay Cosmetics, what a story. Okay, phone numbers are as follows. 1-844-2-McGraw, 1-844-262-4729. Some news tonight. It looks like President Trump's ballroom will not be funded, not be getting any taxpayer money. Senate Republicans today indicated that they do not have the votes. Interesting. There are a number of Republicans who are balking at the funds that are going to be needed. North Carolina Senator Tom Tillis said Republicans do not have the votes to pass the funding. He said it shouldn't be never conflated with other legitimate Secret Service needs, because it's just giving everyone a $1 billion ballroom, and that is a bad idea. Senate Majority Leader John Thune acknowledged that, yeah, he's having a hard time finding the votes. So that's really interesting. Republicans, some of them anyway, standing up to President Trump. Now, what does that do for the arch? President Trump and his administration thinks that they don't need congressional authorization for the arch, because they are looking at a authorization that was authorized in 1924. Administration officials have cited a 1924 report, this is from the Washington Post, by a federal commission charged with designing the Arlington Memorial Bridge. The report called for building a pair of 166-foot-tall columns surrounded by statues on Columbia Island that would frame the nearby Lincoln Memorial. Congress formally ratified the commission's report in 1925, and the memorial bridge was to be built. However, the columns were not constructed, and the Trump officials are arguing today that that building should be built. And so it was already authorized by Congress. We'll see how all that plays out, but got to hand it to the Trump administration, man. They go to the back of the playbook, don't they? All right, phone numbers are as follows. 1-844-2-McGraw, 1-844-262-4729. Those are the phone numbers. Also, apparently, according to the Wall Street Journal tonight, President Trump and Benjamin Netanyahu, I should say Prime Minister Benjamin Netanyahu, held a somewhat contentious phone call today. People familiar with the matter told the Wall Street Journal. Netanyahu upset with Trump trying to end the hostilities with Iran. Israel has long expressed skepticism that Iran would abide by any agreement. That has been my whole contention. Why do we somehow trust Iran to somehow agree to whatever agreement they agree to? If we were convinced they were going to drop an atomic bomb, why would we trust them to why would we trust them to be people of their word? So that's sort of my contention. Why are we trying to cut a deal with people we don't trust? But so that's some of the news stories that are out there. 1-844-2-McGraw, 1-844-262-4729. Now, look, last night was, I can't stop thinking about that Tale of the Dragon we talked about last night, that road right there off of the Great Smoky Mountain National Park, 11-mile road with 311 switchbacks. We talked about it today a couple of times. I was just, that is some story we got last night. And that's what makes open phones so much fun. You never know where the conversation is going to turn. You never know who's listening. So feel free to call in, chime in. First time callers, we love you. We just passed the time. Late night radio at its best. 1-844-2-McGraw or 1-844-262-4729. Let's go to Gil in San Antonio. Gil, welcome to America at Night. Gil, are you there? Gil's on line two. There we go. Let's try
1: Hello?
0: That. Hi, Gil. Welcome to the show.
1: Yes. Can you hear me now?
0: I can hear you loud and clear, my friend.
1: Okay. I voted today for Senator Cornyn. We have early voting going on.
0: Yeah.
1: I think he's going to win. I'll tell you why. He's been in the Senate for a long time. He has seniority. He was the number two pick to replace the Senate Majority Leader, Mr. Thune, got it, but Mr.
0: Right.
1: Cornyn was the second pick of the Senate Republican. From what I could gather talking to people I know here, he's pretty popular. There's a certain power that comes with incumbency, and I'm predicting that he's going to win. I don't think President Trump's endorsement of his opponent is going to make that much difference in this particular race, but we'll see.
0: Why didn't you listen to Donald Trump? Why did you defy Donald Trump and go with John Cornyn?
1: As my father once told me, once you're free white in 21, you can pretty much do what you want.
0: Well, I'm not saying you had to. I was just saying I people always wonder how much those political endorsements, how much sway they carry. And, you know, for Thomas Massey, it was the demise of Thomas Massey. I wonder how many people in Texas are going to listen to President Trump and follow with his endorsement.
1: Well, Mr. Massey was guilty of not being 110% supportive of President Trump. Senator Cornyn and Mr. Trump have had issues that they which they disagree, but never openly hostile to each other. But I have a Mary Kay story for you.
0: Okay, good. One. Give me your Mary Kay story.
1: Okay, you know that up until almost 2 years ago, I was living in the Philippines, and the ambassador to the Philippines from the United States, who is a friend, her name is Mary Kay Carlson. And she just got one of the trappings of the ambassadorship. It was a brand new bulletproof Cadillac limousine, similar to the ones you see in the motorcades in the state. That goes back, I don't think you do this, but there was an attempt to bomb a Barack Obama motorcade when he was in the Philippines some years ago. It probably comes out of that. But I was talking to the ambassador and complimenting her on her car, and I said, but I was under the impression that all Mary Kay Cadillacs are pink, Your Excellency. She thought that was pretty funny. But
0: Gil, making a funny. Good stuff. I appreciate it. All right, Gil, I got to move on. Thanks for checking in. All right, hold that thought. I'm late for a break. I don't want to get jammed up at the bottom of the hour. 1-844-2-McGraw, 1-844-262-4729, America at Night. Phone calls straight ahead. Stick around.
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0: Text line is alive and well, 1-844-2-McGraw. Let's get some texts here. We've been coming in. I've been derelict in my duties. This one's from New Mexico. Sure, I pepper sprayed a Capitol Police officer. and kicked him in the teeth. I pled guilty and served jail time, but now I want to apply for some of the $1.8 billion slush fund because I was treated terribly by the Justice Department. There's an idea. Here's another one from Illinois. You think it's okay that the most corrupt president in our history is running roughshod? Here's another one. Gulf leaders contradict Trump, says the Wall Street Journal. They did not know about a planned attack. Do you want to travel the trail of the dragon on a dark, rainy night? Yikes. That sounds like a movie set. Yeah, you don't want to cross, what they say, you don't want to cross the mustard. Don't want to cross the mustard on the tail of the dragon. Here's one from Pittsburgh. Do people in St. Louis want another NFL team? Phil in Pittsburgh. That's a good question. I would think that they would, but there's an issue of what team would move here. Also an issue of who would own it. And then, of course, where would they play? St. Louis or the region would have to build a new stadium. And I don't know if there's an appetite in St. Louis to build another stadium for an NFL team after. And they didn't build a stadium for the St. Louis football Cardinals. They left and went to Phoenix. They built a stadium for a team they didn't have. And then the Los Angeles Rams came to town. Then the Rams were here. The Rams wanted a new stadium, and nobody wanted to build a stadium for a team they had. So they left. So very convoluted past when it comes to St. Louis and the NFL. This one, hey, why can't I get your show from start to finish in St. Louis? St. Louis delays it an hour. So the first hour is really the second hour. The second hour is the third hour. And the first hour is tacked on at the end. Eden in Naples, Florida. Shame on you. A vile review of Mary Kay by your guest. Eden in Naples, Florida. I don't know what you're talking about. It wasn't a vile review. I thought the woman was very complimentary of Mary Kay. She just told the tale. Sorry if you didn't like the show. Mark in New Fairfield, Connecticut. Sad story about that boy in a hospital. Yeah, it really was. And then Doug in Sheboygan wants to know, what was your best pitch and the top speed? Oh, boy. My best pitch in college. top speed. You mean the ball going in or the ball going out off the bat? Because they hit a couple of lasers off me from time to time. I was a fastball. I had a halfway decent changeup. Not a very good curve or a slider. I had a nice little moving fastball. Nice changeup. I was okay. I mean, I was okay. I was an average, very, like, right down the middle of the road average baseball player in college. Wasn't the best. Wasn't the worst. I was average. I played. Say what you want. All right, let's go to the phones here. Nick in Chicago. Nick, welcome to America at Night.
17: Yeah, thank you. You got a show that's getting better and better as time goes on.
0: Thanks,
17: stuff
0: sir.
17: Like me as I get older and older.
0: Exactly. Yeah. Exactly.
17: At least in my mind, that's the way I see myself. Thank you. I was wanted to say that I'm sure Trump understands this better than we think he does, that the people running the whatever's left of these people running the government of Iran, it doesn't matter. They're all religious fanatics, extremists, radicals, you know, they are not only willing to die for their beliefs, they're more than happy to die for. They want to die for, because then it guarantees them a place up in paradise, you see. I mean, that's how they're brought up. And and I'm not condemning them, really, because that's their religion. I'm always careful to not condemn someone else's religion, because sometimes maybe I just don't understand why they were brought up that way, but that's the way they're brought up. And Trump's got to be careful. It's going to be like his coronavirus to him, where the COVID was. But this time, he's not running for re-election. But even though people that he favors are winning very well, and people are honoring his efforts to try to, you know, deal with the economy left over from Biden and dealing with the mess there from the Islamic guard there that now seems to be running that place. But he's got to just be aware that these people are very dangerous. And as far as nuclear weapons, look, Iran still will want to have nuclear weapons. It's very simple. They can get a few parts delivered, maybe separately, to put on top of the missiles, which they have already, and they got a nuclear weapon. You see what I mean?
0: No. Nick, I agree with you. A lot of what you said, I agree with. trying to negotiate with people who don't have your same set of values is very difficult. And they've been saying recently, like, they're not going to give up. They're either going to win or they're going to become martyrs. And so when you it's hard to negotiate with somebody who doesn't want to negotiate. They're either going to win or they're going to die martyrs. And that's sort of what they're talking about. Now, could it be bluster? Could they cut a deal? I guess. But if we didn't trust them for the last 47 years, why are we going to trust them now? And Donald Trump has got himself in a little bit of a

0: don't know. I got 20 seconds, Nick. I'll give you the last word. Nick's gone. Okay.
1: Also right. thinking about yeah. the majority of people apparently in Iran are not the extremists, and they want more moderation in the war, in their world of Islam. And
0: yeah. Unfortunately,
1: don't destroy everything for yeah, them either.
0: Yeah, unfortunately, they're not the ones in charge. It's the hardliners who are in charge. But no, that's another good point. Nick in Chicago, thanks for listening, as always. 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We love that, too. Love our first-time callers coming out of Chicago. Chicago is representing tonight and last night. America at Night, back in a moment.
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18: Fox News, I'm Chris DeMeo. The Justice Department announcing an indictment against former Cuban President Raul Castro and others claiming he was involved in an attack on two planes. Four people were killed in the incident. Senator Ashley Wood says justice is finally served.
19: You could feel the emotion in the room. There were so many families of those who had fled that regime, the families of those that were lost in these crimes. And so it was really a remarkable morning.
18: Moody on Fox's Hannity. President Trump's former daughter-in-law, Vanessa Trump, announces that she has breast cancer.
20: Saying, I am staying focused and hopeful while surrounded by the love and support of my family, my kids, and those closest to me.
18: That's Fox's Kristen Goodwin. The 48-year-old was married to Donald Trump Jr. Stocks finishing higher, the Dow ending up 645 points. 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
4: 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That's 844-2-McGraw.
5: All right. Yeah, you betcha. 1-844-2-McGraw. 1-844-262-4729. Paul and Boise. Paul and Boise, welcome to America at Night. Paul and Boise. That's line one. Paul and Boise. Let's try that again. All right. Let's pass on. Let's move to Tony in Montreal. Tony, you're on America at Night.
6: How you doing, Matt?
5: How you doing, buddy?
6: I'm doing okay. Just following the NHL playoffs and... my friend John Tortorella is still winning, so they won tonight in a tight game, and I'm predicting Vegas-Montreal for the finals, so it might be quite an interesting thing.
5: Hold on a second. Hey, real quick, let me ask you this, because I'm not as big of a hockey fan as you are. The Golden Knights, they moved from Phoenix, right?
6: No, that's Utah.
5: Oh, Utah. Well, okay, never mind. Where did the Golden Knights come from?
6: They were just a franchise that was granted a...
5: It was an expansion franchise? Oh, okay.
6: Expansion franchise, but you mentioned Utah, and the coach, the Utah head coach is Danny Taillon, and that gentleman I met in 2018 at the Moncton Quebec Major Junior Draft of players in the midget AAA level in Quebec. That means 15 and 16 year olds that get drafted into the Quebec Major Junior. And I met a really nice guy. This guy was the head coach of the Rouyn-Noranda Wolves. And, you know, I thought he was a great guy. And I thought that the organization is way up there in the north of Quebec. But he was the head coach of the junior national team. And the guys that I was advising at the time, a guy by the name of Jordan Durand, I said, you should be going up to there because I think the ownership is solid. They own a mine and they have a lot of money, and it's a great franchise. It's big in that town, Rouyn-Noranda. You can look it up. It's way up there. And I said, this coach has got potential, and if you go along with him for 4 years, he'll take you to the NHL.
5: No, you can anyway, spot talent, story, can't
6: you? Well, yeah. Anyway, the gentleman ended up coaching with Patrick Roy in Colorado as an assistant, and eventually he was named head coach of Utah. And I always follow guys that I meet, you know, in through the years and different things. But he unfortunately, the player I was representing at the time, he couldn't handle being isolated up there and ended up organizing a trade to a town called Shawinigan, Quebec. And that's where he played. So, I was just thinking today, you know, like there's so much animosity towards anybody in politics. You know, like you've got to be almost perfect. Like McGraw, you have to be perfect on the radio or someone's going to be annoyed with you in Shawinigan, Quebec.
5: That's true.
6: To you tonight. You know? So I don't know if there's a winning way or not through this issue with Iran. But just so your listeners understand, up in Canada, we pay about $9 a gallon Canadian for gas. That changed, like, my consumption went from about $20 a day to double and even greater. So we have all kinds of oil, like I've already mentioned to you. We have, like, 140 years of production in Alberta. At 4.1 billion, a million, million, 4.1 million barrels a day. And we have also Hibernia and Newfoundland, which is another 120 years. The problem is, we think that we can only get oil from Iran and Saudi Arabia. Obviously, the greatest producers are Venezuela, Iran, Saudi Arabia, and Canada. But, you know, for some reason, Canadian politicians and American politicians don't get along. Imagine if they get along. Imagine if we didn't have to always deal with environmental issues first. And well, remember,
5: I don't know. Hold on a second. I don't know. Different oil goes for different things, right? I mean, there's West Texas crude, there's sweet crude, there's, you know, all different types of oil, and not necessarily the oil that can't. I don't know much about oil, but right. I mean, if isn't there a pipeline from Canada in, right? I mean, some of their oil is going on to the open market, is it not?
6: Yeah, so what you're talking about, we talked about this once before. Our crude from the tar sands or in Alberta is highly charged with sulfur, but it's easily dealt with in Texas, and that's where a majority of it was carried by pipeline, and that originally was the intent, was to continue that pipeline. I'm not sure 100% if that pipeline is finished. It was supposed to go through Dakota, et cetera. And I just want to say this about environmentalism.
5: Yeah, real quick, because I'm
6: environmentalism.
5: Make your point.
6: I'm for environmentalism.
5: Go ahead.
6: But yeah. Patrick Moore, the former head of Greenpeace, said that when Greenpeace became politicized and was dealing only with one issue, which was environmentalism. It used to be we're saving the whales. Now it became another agenda mixed with other ideologies. But he says, I believe in sustainability. We should be protecting people, which is society, environment, and commerce. And they have to be measured equally so that we go forward. And I think that's the issue right now. We're stuck in wars over oil, and we're not dealing with those three issues. Anyway, that's what I wanted to talk about tonight.
5: Tony, thanks for the phone call. David in San Francisco, you're on America at Night.
1: Well, thanks, McGraw. Yeah, I'm glad I followed him. That ancient tar sands, that stuff is only, I don't know, 1.5 million years old, and it's filled with all sorts of sand and sludge, and it's really nasty, and they have to add water and add water and add water in order to pump this sludge all the way down to Texas where they refine it. And then Texas wants to get rid of their environmental laws, so you send this sludge to Texas, and then they don't want environmental laws. It's a talk about a losing self-preservation. It's bizarre. I'm glad I followed him because he was talking about the animosity in politics. The Chemical Safety Board is now being entirely cut out of the U.S. budget. You know, this could be anything. You know, you could have whether a factory discharging things, whether it's plastics, you know, the microplastics.
5: Okay.
1: Chemical Safety Board is being entirely cut.
5: Yeah.
1: And there's no logic to doing that. It's as if we're going to start. We used to be one of the most intelligent countries in the world, and then all of a sudden we're going to throw away the Chemical Safety Board.
5: Well, David. The problem with America is that we're getting our news from social media. And the problem with America is that social media is filled with our enemies. And people who have agendas and Russian bots and Iranian bots and Chinese people who are trying to manipulate our brain and trying to dumb us down. That's the problem. And we choose not to do anything about it. Our elected officials choose to keep us at each other's throats because that's good for them. And they are allowing our adversaries to infect our brains. And unfortunately, there's not much we can do about it because you can shut off social media. You and I can, but other people get addicted to it and they go down a rabbit hole and all of a sudden they become radicalized and they shoot up a poor innocent mosque in San Diego.
1: Well, there's a famous old problem. It was called the strategy of tension. Adolf Hitler came to power using the strategy of tension. They intentionally tweaked people every day, every day, every day. And this was before they had radio, but they basically used sound trucks. They used broadsheets and handouts and handbills and things like that. This was before television. And the strategy of tension was always causing some sort of thing that would build up and build up and build up and cause people to go nuts. And so Paul Manafort and Roger Stone are famous for using the strategy of tension. And, of course, the Project 2025 crowd are doing it to this minute.
5: Okay.
1: But this idea of
5: David, I got to go. I don't want you to filibuster. It's a conversation. Thanks for the phone call. Catherine in Vancouver, welcome to America at Night.
7: Hey, I had an idea.
5: Oh, all right.
7: you guys, you mentioned you had need of funding for the arch.
5: President Trump needs funding for the arch in Washington, D.C., yes.
7: Well, you know what he could do?
5: What could he do?
7: You know how many I don't know how many McDonald's you have there, but you know how many arches McDonald's owns? Maybe he could cozy up to somebody there.
5: Maybe take one of the arches. Oh, there's an idea. Catherine, joke teller.
7: He could
5: good
7: be
5: work.
7: Nice, you know. He could be nice, you know. Maybe you could do something on the radio here. You can be nice, too, and you can...
5: Millions and millions served. I hear you. Catherine, thanks for the phone call. Appreciate it. As always, 1-844-2-McGraw, 1-844-262-4729. You know how we used to talk about how people in a madrasa who has been radicalized to, you know, carry a suicide bomb and blow up a bus or a sidewalk in somewhere, right? Now... That's happening here in America. These school shootings, these shootings at these religious buildings, these institutions of faith. These people have been radicalized. They go online. They go down a rabbit hole. The algorithms are such that they just keep feeding and feeding the anger. And all of a sudden, they wake up one day and they're angry and they don't know why or. How come or how they got that way? Then they meet somebody else who's equally as radicalized, and they somehow convince themselves that going into a mosque and shooting innocent children makes sense to them. The formula's written. It's out there. It happens all the time. And then people want to know, how could this happen? What do you mean, how could this happen? The playbook's been written, and you know, in 2 weeks from now, when somebody else goes in and shoots up a religious institution, and we're gonna scratch our heads and wonder why. And 2 weeks after that, when somebody goes in and shoots up a school, and right, I mean, it's we are being destroyed with our own technology. That's my humble opinion, but what do I know? Ramin in Oakland, California. Ramin, welcome to America at Night. Ramin, are you there?
8: Yes, hello.
5: Hello, welcome to America at Night.
8: Oh, hello. I just wanted to say thank you for keeping free speech alive. Your show reminds me of when they were playing Alan Combs on Fox Radio when Hillary Clinton and Trump were going through elections, and there was this guy I heard on the radio, similar to you, because he had open lines all across America. His name was Alan Combs, and he was like a progressive Jew, and he had a really great talk show. This was a few years ago, and unfortunately, he passed away all of a sudden, but it was on Fox Radio talk show here in the Bay Area. I live across San Francisco and Oakland. However, I did meet David in San Francisco. Hi, David. I tried to share an office with him, but he is good with those. I always told him to get to the point. He's good with the run-on filibusters, as you said. So good job controlling him. Otherwise, it was sort of tough to share an office with him. But I just want to say I'm your age and almost 60. So I saw in the dictionary the word sexagenarian means people in their 60s. So maybe I'll get some action finally in my life.
5: Ramin, thank you very much. Hold on.
8: Any questions?
5: Yeah. Okay. Do you have a question? I'm sorry. Well, I missed it.
8: I just wanted to say that Iran, that we broke off negotiations twice in a row, and we attacked Iran while during negotiations. And before, they had a fatwa. The Ayatollah had a fatwa against the nuclear having a nuclear bomb. And Iran went through really intrusive inspections. They agreed to it all, and Trump tore it up. So I think you're mistaking that. You say you can't trust them. They were going through negotiations, and we're the ones who tore it up and broke, you know.
5: Ramin, I thank you first of all for the phone call. I got to go because I'm short on time. I didn't necessarily say I agree with them or trust them or not. There are Americans who say we can't trust them, and so if you can't trust somebody, why would you cut a deal with them? Maybe it's a nuance. Maybe it's not. We did have a deal with them with Obama. A lot of people didn't like that deal. We backed out of that deal. They ultimately went on to continue to enrich uranium, and we all know the history about how we got here. Thank you for the phone call. Alan Combs, I had a chance to meet Alan Combs, a very nice man. If you remember, Alan Combs and Sean Hannity did a TV show together on Fox News for years and years and years, right? Hannity and Combs? Was it Hannity and Combs? Yeah, Hannity and Combs. And then they split up for whatever reason. I actually liked that show. It was a liberal and a conservative, and they sort of debated things back and forth. And then, yeah, he did Fox Radio for a while, and then died, I believe, in 2016, 17, 18, sort of right in there. But, yeah, Alan Combs, a true radio giant. Thanks for the phone call. We'll wrap things up in a minute. America at Night, back in a moment.
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5: All right, we are about done. We'll leave you with this. we should have this segment once a night. News stories I don't understand. News stories I don't understand. You know what I don't understand? Spencer Pratt as mayor of Los Angeles. And why is he getting so much attention? What he was a reality show star. He was like a bad guy on a reality show star. What's the point? Why is he garnering so much attention? News stories I truly, honestly do not understand. Why is the mayor's race of Los Angeles the biggest story going on in the country when the Strait of Hormuz is closed, gas prices at $4? The mayor, who's going to be mayor of Los Angeles? Spencer Pratt, former reality show star, is somehow the biggest news story in the country. I don't get it. That's going to do it for us tonight. Come back tomorrow night. As always, we'll have a whole new show for you tomorrow night. Our executive director is Alex Hinton. Our engineer tonight is Richard Good. I'm McGraw-Mulhaven. This is America at Night on Westwood One.

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14: Castro charged. I'm Chris DeMeo, Fox News. The Justice Department announcing an indictment against former Cuban President Raul Castro.
15: Castro is facing seven different counts, including murder. Acting Attorney General Todd Blanch said that he wants to see Castro on American soil. Federal grand jury in Miami returned the indictment last month. The announcement was made inside the iconic Freedom Tower, celebrating Cuban American heritage in the United States. DOJ officials made the announcement at a ceremony honoring four men who died as part of the Brothers to the Rescue mission. In 1996, that group flew three planes to help rescue people fleeing from the communist nation. Two of those planes were shot down. Four people were killed.
14: Fox's David Spunt in Miami. President Trump said today he doesn't expect further escalation from Cuba. Wildfires continue to plague California. Fox's Christina Coleman is in Los Angeles with the latest.
16: The largest is the Santa Rosa Island fire. It has ripped through more than 16,000 acres in Santa Barbara County. Fortunately, no one was injured. Thousands were forced to evacuate from the fast-moving Sandy fire, burning about 30 miles northwest of Los Angeles.
14: Officials report that there are over 1,500 active wildfires burning. Elon Musk's SpaceX heads to Wall Street.
17: Musk unveiling SpaceX's filing for its blockbuster initial public offering with the Securities and Exchange Commission. The IPO is expected to raise a record amount of money, valuing Elon Musk's company at up to $2 trillion. SpaceX plans to use the money to put artificial intelligence data centers in space. The IPO is likely to be the first of three potential mega offerings this year, with OpenAI and Anthropic both having their sights on the public market. Shares of SpaceX will be listed on the NASDAQ, and reports indicate that its debut could take place as soon as mid-June. Hilary Barsky, Fox News.
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14: Another threat, President Trump says the U.S. military is ready to strike Iran again if Tehran refuses to budge on its nuclear program as negotiations continue. Iran is hitting back with rhetoric of its own.
0: Iran's parliament speaker and top negotiator Mohammad Khalibaf spoke today saying it's the United States that is seeking another round of war. He added in a statement, for the sake of reassuring the dear people of Iran, I want to say that our military forces have used the opportunity provided by the ceasefire to rebuild their military strength as best as possible. His comments were echoed by Iran's foreign minister, who spoke today from Tehran, saying that he and Iranian commanders are on the same page. Right now, there is a massive U.S. military buildup across the region. New video shows U.S. refuelers parked at Tel Aviv's Ben Gurion Airport, waiting in case President Trump orders new strikes against the regime.
14: Fox's Trey Yingst in Tel Aviv. Iran reportedly is reviewing a peace proposal from the U.S. Vanessa Trump, the former wife of Donald Trump Jr. and the mother of five of President Trump's grandchildren, says she's been diagnosed with breast cancer. The 48-year-old announced her diagnosis in a personal health update she shared on Instagram. President Trump's job approval not in good shape in the latest Fox News poll. As voters express concerns about the economy, Fox's Jessica Rosenthal has more.
10: The latest Fox News poll shows 39% approve of the president's performance, with just 29% approving his handling of the economy. A little more than half of those polled said rising gas prices are a major problem for their families, with the same number saying their families' finances are worse now compared to 2 years ago. Nearly 6 in 10 voters said when it comes to the economy, the most important issue is the cost of living. The poll also found the president losing support with key groups, with 80% of Republicans and just 54% of non-MAGA Republicans saying they approve of the president's performance. Jessica Rosenthal, Fox News.
14: Stocks finishing higher on Wednesday, the Dow finishing up 645 points. I'm Chris DeMeo. This is...
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28: Right, all right. With all the voting that went on yesterday, it actually wasn't a particular primary race at all.
29: No?
28: Nope. It was this. The citizens, oh, wait a minute, it's Oregon. The people that live in Oregon.
29: The subjects.
28: The subjects. Well, no, I don't want to say that it's Oregon, so can we say just citizens vote?
29: Yeah.
28: The people of Oregon are on track to overwhelmingly reject hikes to the state's gas tax, payroll tax, vehicle registration, and title fees that would have gone towards funding the maintenance and operations of public roads and bridges. Initial election results came in from the Oregon Secretary of State's office. We'll get to what the vote was in just a moment. Had it succeeded, the measure would have doubled most vehicle registration fees, raised the gas tax from 40 to 46 cents, raised title fees from $77 to $216, and doubled the payroll tax used for public transit from 0.1% of a paycheck to 0.2% until 2028. All right. So there you go. For cities and counties, the rejection means they will not be receiving more funding deeply needed to fix many sidewalks and potholes, particularly in rural areas. Half the money raised by the gas tax, car registration fees, and title fees goes to cities and counties. And that's how they promoted it. You won't receive more funding, and it's deeply needed, right?
1: Yeah, right.
28: So remember, this is Oregon.
1: Yeah, yeah.
28: What do you think the bill was defeated by in liberal Oregon? What do you think? 52% to 48%? 60% to 40%?
1: I was going to say 60-40.
28: Nope. 70% to 40%? No. Well,
1: no, because that wouldn't be good math.
28: What did I say? 70% to 30%? Yeah. Okay, thank you very much.
1: In Illinois, some have been defeated 70% to 40%.
28: Right.
1: But in Oregon, there's no history of that. Yeah.
28: 82.3% said no, 17.7% said yes.
1: I'm sorry, 82?
28: 82.3% in Oregon defeated Measure 120 that would have doubled most vehicle registration fees, raised the gas tax, raised title fees, and doubled the payroll tax for public transit.
1: Wow.
28: 82.3%.
1: That's almost half.
28: It goes back to what, for us, is the most frustrating thing right now.
1: Mm.
28: And we've talked about this. When you take the Republican identity, whether it's Trump or any particular congressperson or whatever.
1: Yeah, sure.
28: When you take their name out of it, the vast majority of what Republicans slash, and I'll throw in, and or conservatives want, get landslide numbers even in liberal areas.
1: Yeah. Yeah.
28: When you take the person out of it and just stick to the issues, you look at the issues, you do polling, every polling on the issues shows on the vast majority of issues, it's what Republican conservatives want. Mm. It's what conservatives want.
1: Mm-hmm.
28: That's the most frustrating thing. And when you look at the Siena Times poll that said 37% want to move on to something different once Trump is done. They love Trump. They'd support him completely.
1: Yeah, right.
28: But they want somebody who communicates differently.
1: Right, yeah.
28: And as I said before, the Republican Party and this administration, at times, they've been wonderful at communications, and at other times, absolutely horrendous in communicating something that should be an absolute landslide. And the other thing we told Republicans, and we said this with Doge, and we said this with the, what was the other checks that were going to be coming out?
1: Tariff checks.
28: The tariff checks,
1: mm-hmm.
28: Do not overpromise and underdeliver.
1: Right.
28: You don't need to do that, and that's where this Republican Party and this administration has failed. And if they lose in November, and there's still a chance that they can win based on stuff like this,
1: yeah,
28: that the Democrats are so crazy,
1: yeah,
28: and that even Democrats are rejecting now tax increases, it goes to the point that we've always said, and we said it again yesterday, we'll say it again today, Democrats only want the federal government to provide everything because then they don't have to pay for it.
1: Right.
28: They can put it on, they can pick out and demonize a particular group that hopefully doesn't affect the majority of them, or they just put it on their children, their grandchildren, and their great-grandchildren, let them take care of it. When states wish to do it themselves, right, here's another example. We need more money. By the way, that's not popular in Oregon, public transit.
1: Mm. Yeah, right.
28: Because I don't know what it was, but when I worked there, when I worked at KXL back in the late 90s, it was, you know, the attitude towards public transit was just livid.
1: Mm.
28: That, you know, I remember on a Saturday driving down roads and the traffic jams all over the place. And I'm like, well, this isn't Dallas.
1: Right, because they don't have a road infrastructure like, you know.
28: Like we have now.
1: Like we have here. Yeah.
28: I'll never forget when the great Lars Larson was here in Dallas for something.
1: Yeah.
28: And he sent me a message saying, my God. They're constructing roads everywhere. That's the way right. It should be.
1: Yeah, there's a new highway going right through my living room. They just built it. I mean, it's weird because I was actually, to that point, I was here on I-35, not just blocks from where we sit right now. And I was heading northbound, and they're doing so much. They're expanding I-35. And there's this new.
28: They're always expanding.
1: Yeah. This thing started. The expansion of 35 started, I don't know, 5-6 years ago, whenever it was. Right here in our neighborhood, it started, I think, in the 1920s, it seems like. But there's this new part of it that goes up and over where it's going to be by kind of a bypass. And I thought, I didn't even see them do that. First of all, it seems like it's been going on forever, but parts of it have gone up, you know, so quick. But they're expanding. There's more roads than ever. And the more they expand, by the way, the more they fill in. Because we're getting, I think the last count was over 100,000 new people here in our area, in the Metroplex, every year. Every year.
28: Yeah, between 100 and 150, I think it is, because yeah. If you look at it, I've been here 26 years, and the whole Metroplex has increased by over 3 million.
1: Yeah,
28: so that would be 100, yeah. Over 100,000.
1: Yeah, I think they said the last report, I think, was like 105,000. Yeah.
28: That's not
1: year.
28: To the state.
1: No, that's just to our city. Area, our metro area.
28: Yeah, as I always explain to my friends back in Western New York that, in fact, I'll be seeing Dad. I'm in Tampa this weekend, actually Tarpon Springs.
1: Mm-hmm.
28: Stop by Two Frogs.
1: Yeah.
28: The brewery. I don't know if they have it. They haven't had it in the summertime, but we always go by so I can have a chocolate coconut beer.
1: Yeah.
28: You sit there and you say, it's not like a beer at all. And for me, you don't drink. It's not like you go in and drink five of these. You
1: right.
28: drink one because yeah. it's like a dessert. But we'll be there
1: right.
28: We'll be there over the weekend, come by and say hi. And people always do it, but we got a ton of listeners in the Tampa area, and whenever I say it, I'll walk in and Chad, who's the owner, will say, people came in like crazy looking for you.
1: Yeah.
28: It's like, I know, so I gotta make sure I say that.
1: Yeah.
28: When you look at, for example, Oregon, when it comes to roads or just their liberalism in general, I've always thought Oregon, when I worked there, was the most interesting place ever. And it's because you look at the, you know, as I always said when I was there, downtown area, pure anarchy, anarchists.
1: Portland.
28: Then as you go out a mile, communist.
1: Yeah.
28: Then socialist. And by right. the time you get 30 miles out, it's stay out of my face, conservatism.
1: Yeah.
28: Get out of my business, do that. And it's very, very interesting because it's, yeah, I don't know if there's a plan. And you know that because of the 15 counties that wish to secede and become part of Idaho.
1: Mm-hmm.
28: I mean, they're to the point there where they're like, this can't work.
1: Right.
28: You know, forget about the aliens. If we don't agree with the aliens, we don't agree with we can't even live. We can't live in this state anymore. They don't feel, and why? Why do they want to secede? They don't feel like they're represented.
1: Mm-hmm. Right.
28: They have no power. Right. There are rules and regulations in their rural areas that they despise, that they think are counterproductive, that they believe are immoral. And Oregon, to me, was really one of the most interesting places I've ever lived because of the diversity of opinion. Even though it was led by the liberalism of Salem and Portland,
1: right?
28: You know, but it was amazing place to be, and it's where I had my first hole in one. So
1: yeah,
28: in Hood River, Oregon. Hmm. So
1: well, and we see that in these blue states where the outlying areas are absolutely not on board with what's going on in the major metro areas of these blue states. But the major metro areas control everything.
28: And so when you look at the numbers here, and when you look at the polling, and this is what's so frustrating to us, when we criticize the Republicans or we criticize Trump, it's not because we don't want them to win. Right. It's because we don't believe that they are effectively communicating on the issues where they can have landslide wins.
1: It's the opposite. We don't want them to lose.
28: Right.
1: And look, again, plenty of concerns with the Republican Party, but if Democrats get power.
28: Oh, yeah.
1: My gosh. And because the rebound for the Democrats, if they win, as insane as they are right now, they see that as, oh, look, people want this. This is exactly, it's working. This is exactly what people want. We're going to do more of the same, and it's going to be like nothing we've seen before.
28: We are Red Eye Radio.
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3: Active weather over the past weekend in parts of the Central Plains. USDA meteorologist Brad Rippey.
4: Southern Nebraska into northern Kansas taking the brunt of some very high winds and large hail in areas that may have been battered. Wheat fields that are already struggling due to drought and freezes hit in some cases by very large hail and gusty winds. On the 17th of May, another big outbreak across the Central Plains into the Western Corn Belt. Northwestern Iowa was hit by a number of tornadoes there.
3: With the trend continuing into this week.
4: May 18th, yet another outbreak. Central Plains into the Midwest, another rash of tornadoes, generally speaking, from northeastern Kansas, southeastern Nebraska, into parts of Missouri, May 19th. Still looking at active weather across parts of the Midwest, stretching down through the southeastern Great Plains. Everything is starting to shift eastward and weaken, so I think we've put the worst of it behind us.
3: I'm Rod Bain reporting for the U.S. Department of Agriculture in Washington, D.C.
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0: We are Red Eye Radio. He's Eric Carney, and I'm Gary McNamara. Just reading here about the Oregon bill that went down to defeat, and this was Measure 120, which would have raised the gasoline tax, which would have doubled vehicle registration fees, would have raised title fees from $77 to $216, and doubled the payroll tax for public transit. Measure 120's popularity doesn't come as a surprise. Nearly 250,000 Oregonians, frustrated by potential gas tax hikes, signed a petition that placed the measure on the ballot. Plus, gas tax hikes in Oregon are historically unpopular. Oregon voters have rejected gas tax hike proposals on the ballot more than five times since 1928.
1: Wow.
0: And Oregon's gas prices right now, 80 cents higher than the national average, and $1.38 more than a year ago. But when it comes down to it, you know, you look at it, it's like nobody wants to pay any more taxes. Here's my question. If you put on there a tax on billionaires to pay for all this, would it have passed?
2: Ooh.
0: Or millionaires? Is it, I don't want to pay it, but if you did the same thing, if you said we are going to add another percentage point to the, oh man, when I was there, it was 9%. I'm not even sure what it is now. But if you added another 1% to the income tax for people making over $1 million, would that have passed?
2: I'm going to put a dollar on that bet. Yes. I hesitate there because we've seen in the blue states what's happening. And you and I wondered the other night how many people are looking at that going, we can't let this happen. We need rich people need to stay here so we can have jobs, they can create things, build things, employ people. I don't know to what effect, though, that is, you know, we can't measure it until they vote on such items. So we'll see. Isn't there one? We were watching a prop that might hit the California ballot at some point. But we're anxious to see. Because on business things in the past several years, California has rejected things that would hurt business. On propositions.
0: Do you remember, was it 2020? Was it

0: Republicans propositions on the California referendum, four different referendums, where if you looked at it, you would think that California was a conservative state. Remember
1: that? Right, yes.
0: I can't remember what they were.
1: They voted, basically, they voted pro-business because they knew it would hurt business.
0: Yeah.
1: So there is some consideration. I think a lot of people, even on the

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5: Fox News, I'm Deborah Valentine. The Department of Justice Wednesday announcing the indictment of former Cuban President Raul Castro. White House Deputy Chief of Staff for Policy Stephen Miller reacts on Fox's Jesse Waters primetime.
6: Long-awaited justice is being set in motion for the Americans who were viciously and brutally murdered by the Castro regime, by this communist outpost 90 miles off the shores of the United States of America.
5: Acting Attorney General Todd Blanche says the indictment charges Castro with conspiracy to kill U.S. nationals. Cuba's president condemned the indictment. SpaceX officially targeting an initial public offering on the NASDAQ under the ticker symbol SPCX.
7: This filing with the Securities and Exchange Commission sets the stage for a SpaceX debut on the NASDAQ in mid-June. June 12th is what's being reported.
5: Fox Business's Grady Trimble. 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
15: History isn't in the making, it's in the work. And for nearly 100 years, Cenex

0: I like paying more in taxes because it helps. It helps everyone. Sorry. There are very few people who think that way, and even in those cases, I wonder if they actually think that way. Because cost of living is everything.
1: I know.
0: It's the difference between being able to stay where you are or having to move.
1: And that's the frustrating thing.
0: And by the way,
1: that's the frustrating thing with the Republican Party right now. They don't seem to recognize after Biden lost because of it.
0: Right.
1: And it's like, yeah, but the stock market's going up. That's not pricing. The number of people on unemployment isn't as great as it was supposed to be. Doesn't matter. Inflation is moderating. It doesn't matter. It's what the prices are now. And you have to take that into consideration, especially when you won in 2024 by promising to bring down prices on day one.
0: Yep. It was wrong to make that promise, but you did it. And the only thing you can do is do more to get out of the way. And, you know, look, we believe, you and I believe wholeheartedly in the mission against Iran. But the conundrum is we keep hearing, okay, we're close to a deal. We're close to a deal. We're close to a deal. We're giving them more time. We're giving them more time. You can't do that till November.
1: You can't do that, I don't believe, for the next couple of weeks. Let me just read a couple of sentences here because this is another challenge that they have. This is the New York Post, which is absolutely in agreement with the president going into Iran.
0: Mm-hmm.
1: Donald Trump is facing a moment of maximum peril in his handling of Iran, one that will shape his legacy, America's stature, and perhaps the course of history itself. We are now entering the sixth week of a two-week ceasefire that was agreed to on a precondition that the Strait of Hormuz would be opened immediately. Yet it never happened, and Iran continues to attack our Arab allies while it dithers and strings out the talks. What gives? The president's big risk, political pressure over the midterms, and the buzzing of isolationists in Trump's own camp might nudge him to take any deal that lets him declare victory, save face, and bug out of Iran. That would be a catastrophic mistake, comparable almost to Neville Chamberlain's appeasement of Hitler at Munich in 1938. It would burn his legacy on the bonfire of political expediency. Walking away with a bad deal now would enhance the stature of Iran, vindicate its claims to regional power, place our Arab and Israeli allies in the precarious position, and signal to China, Russia, and the middle powers that America resolve is paper thin. It would also render meaningless the sacrifice of tens of thousands of brave Iranian citizens who were slaughtered for daring to stand up against their nearly 50 years of the mullah's tyranny. Trump has long condemned President Obama's 2015 Joint Comprehensive Plan of Action as a sellout deal that rewarded the Iranians in its pursuit of a nuclear bomb and support for terrorist proxies through the region. But the shape of negotiations today makes it plausible that in exchange for vague promises about weapons and nuclear enrichment, Iran could emerge with power to toll the Strait of Hormuz, sanctions relief, a ton of cash, and a burnished reputation covering up its savagery. This would be a statement of humiliation that would make Obama look pretty light by comparison. Plus, Iran would quickly rebuild its damaged infrastructure, resupply its depleted stocks of missiles, and resume arming Hezbollah, as we talked about yesterday, Hezbollah, Hamas, and the Houthis, confident that U.S. threats of retaliation are empty. What future president would want to open the Islamic Republic can of worms once again? Meanwhile, Iran uses friends in Pakistan and Qatar to communicate that a great deal is just around the corner. Iran's peace proposal reportedly contained nearly all the outrageous demands, reparations, release of frozen funds, no more Israeli attacks on Hezbollah terrorists as its previous one. Yet Trump agreed yet again.

0: to hold off on any military action and allow talks to proceed for days more, perhaps even a week. The White House might have some tactical reason for this. Arab allies, for example, may need to prepare, their defenses, but goes on and says, this is the moment. And we said this last week. This week is the moment.
1: No, you're at the end. You can't do this one more time. Now, again, in his post on Truth Social, he named names, the leaders of these countries. And I thought, well, all right. That's putting everything on the table as long as the follow through is there. Now, at the end of it, he said, if we don't get a deal, we're going in and we're going in big. So that has to happen. There has to be a deal. And the problem with a deal is I don't trust any deal without certification that we have the uranium. I just don't. Saying they pledge to not build nukes or work on nukes or whatever.
0: Yeah.
1: Nothing is there. We have to have control. We have to have in our possession the uranium. Period.
0: It's interesting because I'm looking at the New York Post, the two headlines and opinion. Trump's steadfast approach to no nukes for Iran shows his unwavering resolve. Editorial, Trump's perilous moment of truth on Iran. We just read part of that editorial, and it's like, okay, yeah, there may still be something here, but this can't go on much further because obviously, and this is the thing too, the countering messages from the president when he says Iran wants a deal.
1: Right.
0: Well, okay, yeah, they want a deal. It's not your deal.
1: Well, that's it. And, you know, the story yesterday, Iran basically wants the U.S. to come in and rebuild. And, you know, they're looking for, who knows how many things on their list of asks. And the other thing, too, by the way, is, okay, then what? You're going to lift the embargo and let them trade oil so they can fund their proxies?
0: He said that, then they write here, every time Trump waves his fist at Iran and promises to take out a whole civilization only to reset when when the time expires, he diminishes his image and squanders American credibility. The choices in the next few days will shape not only Trump's legacy, but also the role of the United States as a global power and the protector of last resort of the world's sea lanes. After Britain's 1956 Suez crisis, the British Prime Minister, Anthony Eden, walked away from Suez, handing the control of the canal and the power to shape the Middle East for decades to come, asked what he would have done. Winston Churchill said, I would have never dared. And if I had dared, I certainly never have dared stop. President Trump acted boldly when he struck a blow against the Iranian regime and vowed to denuclearize it. Backing down now would demonstrate not peace through strength, but peace through weakness, and surely a temporary peace at that. Don't buckle now, Mr. President. Finish the job. That's from the New York Post. That's been absolutely a supporter of the president going in and doing it. As we have said, there might have been strategy to begin with, but now where we're at right now, it's like something has to be done.
1: Yeah, you've got days.
0: And it looks like the response initially from Iran is there's nothing.
1: Right, right.
0: Saw that yesterday.
1: Yeah.
0: We are Red Eye Radio.
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0: We are Red Eye Radio. He's Eric Cronin. I'm Gary McNamara. And you saw yesterday, I mean, the Iran's supreme leader, Khamenei, and that's if he is actually saying this, used a series of posts on X to frame Iran's war as a jihad, a sacred religious war.
1: Right.
0: And all the experts are saying, okay, what they're saying is, we're not going to deal with you guys on anything.
1: Right.
0: We're daring you. You're not going to do anything. That's what they're saying to the United States right now. They sense weakness in the United States. We'll see whether we're weak or not in the next coming days. But this was probably not the reaction that the president wanted from Iran, because what do you do now? And when he said, we were just hours from going in.
1: Yeah, right.
0: Well, it doesn't look like anything has been accomplished. What are we, 2 or 3 days into it now? We're Wednesday,
1: so
0: 2 days.
1: Yeah, this clock is ticking, and this has to be the last clock on what's going to happen, one way or the other.

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18: Cuban president indicted. I'm Deborah Valentine, Fox News. Many Cuban Americans in Florida celebrating after the Justice Department announced an indictment against former Cuban President Raul Castro. Fox's David Spahn is in Miami with the story.
19: Castro is facing 7 different counts, including murder. Acting Attorney General Todd Blanche said that he wants to see Castro on American soil.
20: We expect that he will show up here by his own will or by another way.
19: Federal grand jury in Miami returned the indictment last month. The announcement was made inside the iconic Freedom Tower, celebrating Cuban American heritage in the United States. DOJ officials made the announcement at a ceremony honoring 4 men who died as part of the Brothers to the Rescue mission. In 1996, that group flew 3 planes to help rescue people fleeing from the communist nation. 2 of those planes were shot down. 4 people were killed.
18: Castro was defense minister when the planes were shot down. President Trump told reporters on Wednesday he does not expect further escalation from Cuba. The island nation reportedly acquired drones it could use to attack U.S. forces. President Trump says China's president complimented the U.S. military and that he may have to hit Iran even harder. Fox's Jessica Rosenthal has more in his commencement address at the Coast Guard Academy.
21: The president praised the Coast Guard's role in the operation to capture Venezuela's leader Nicolas Maduro and the branch's role in Operation Epic Fury in Iran. But he also thanked the Coast Guard for their work interdicting drug trafficking.
22: We had a majority of drugs were coming in by the sea, by the ocean, and we have virtually stopped that.
21: On Iran, the president said he may have to hit them harder, but said maybe he won't have to.
22: The only question is, do we go and finish it up, or are they going to be signing a document? Let's see what happens.
18: Fox's Jessica Rosenthal reporting from Connecticut. 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
23: Temperatures being 30 degrees above average.
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18: Candidates endorsed by President Trump won Republican primaries all across the South. Fox's Mark Meredith has details.
24: In Georgia, the Republican race for governor will be heading to a runoff. Trump backed the lieutenant governor, Burt Jones, in the race. He's going to be facing off against billionaire businessman Rick Jackson. There is going to be a runoff also in Georgia's Senate primary, also closely watched. This is the race to go against John Ossoff, the primary less than a month away, happening on June 16. Also closely watching what's happening in Texas, the Lone Star State, where Trump's endorsed made huge news. The president picking the Texas Attorney General over the incumbent Senator John Cornyn in this runoff. Cornyn said today he still believes that even without getting the president's pick, he's got a shot.
18: Alabama Senator Tommy Tuberville won the primary for governor of his state. Former Senator Doug Jones won the Democratic primary. An illegal immigrant living in California has a new residence in prison after being convicted on child pornography charges. Fox's John Saucier reports.
25: It'll be 50 years in prison for Guatemalan national Angel Emilio Rodriguez Marroquin, who produced child sexual abuse material featuring his own niece and nephew. Both these kids were only 8 years old. He's also the subject of a child exploitation investigation in Guatemala. The Department of Homeland Security said he illegally entered the country in 2024, but was released by the Biden administration. His niece, the young girl, by the way, is special needs. He pleaded guilty to producing and possessing child pornography. John Saucier, Fox News.
18: SpaceX is officially targeting an initial public offering on the NASDAQ under the ticker symbol SPCX. The public market debut is expected as early as June 12, 2026. SpaceX was valued at $1.25 trillion in February after merging with XAI, Elon Musk's artificial intelligence startup. The offering could make Musk the world's first trillionaire. I'm Deborah Valentine.
26: Jim Rome takes on sports.
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3: 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Gary McNamara and Eric Hurley talk about everything from politics to social issues and news of the day. 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
4: All across America, we are Red Eye Radio. He is Eric Hurley and I'm Gary McNamara. Good morning.
7: Hi.
4: You know, it seems like every day this week we've started out with just... a good audio cut.
7: Yeah.
4: All right. This is only like this is less than 10 seconds.
7: Yeah. Yeah.
4: 10 second audio cut from the Five and Jesse Waters about where the Democrats are right now.
7: Okay. All
4: okay.
7: Right. All right.
4: Are you ready?
7: Yeah.
4: All right. Here we go.
7: Okay.
8: What's happening here is that Democrats can't get normies. No normal person wants to run as a Democrat. So all they can find are nipple Nazis and anti-Semitic sex therapists.
7: All right. Let's unpack that. And we'll start with nipple Nazis.
4: Wow.
7: Listen.
4: You can go into the details on that one. I think I may.
7: First of all, I'm going to make it clear right here and now. That will not be the name of my next band.
4: Okay.
7: The nipple Nazis. Not because... it wouldn't be an interesting name, but because I'm not sure who would show up to watch a band called the Nipple Nazis. So we won't go there. But he's right. In the creative way that he put it, it makes it entertaining, but he's absolutely right. There are, who's the normal one? Okay. You know who the normal one is? The guy wearing the hoodie and gym shorts. No, after all of this.
4: After everything, the guy.
7: After everything where it started with Fetterman, he's the normal one.
4: The guy in the hoodie and the shorts, the senator.
7: In the hoodie and the shorts.
4: And now he's too normal for Democrats in Pennsylvania as the Democrats, you've seen his numbers with Democrats have just crashed.
7: Yeah. Well, compared to the extreme radical left, Fetterman looks like Ronald Reagan.
4: In a hoodie and shorts.
7: In a hoodie and shorts.
4: All right, I just did the theater of the mind.
7: Well, I don't.
4: I can't imagine Reagan. I had the picture Reagan in a hoodie and shorts. And Nancy all dressed up perfectly next to him walking.
7: Right, of course, yeah. Yeah.
4: Walking in the congressional chambers for the State of the Union address.
7: That would have been strange, but that's where we are. That's where we are with the Democratic Party. There's just no way around that. That the normie, if there is a normie, it's Fetterman. But who runs in 28? We've been asking this question. I mean, who runs in 28 that is normal, that has any wide appeal? You know, we talk about the Republican Party, who's on the list, and you know why they're there. J.D. Vance, he's the current VP. Marco Rubio, he's right now doing a great job as Secretary of State. Governor DeSantis, doing a great job as governor of a state that he's turned around. He's really turned it more red. I don't know, turn him around, but he's turned it more red and done a great job governing. So there's your top three right there, right? You see the list on the left for 28, and it's all over the place. I mean, one day, Kamala's leading. Another day, AOC's doing well.
4: Right.
7: But where are the normal people? Where's somebody who could appeal to the independent?
4: Well, it's interesting that they were using on Five the other day the term normal, because we started that a long time ago.
7: Mm-hmm.
4: Yeah. We said, you know, it's not normal to sit there. It's not normal.
7: Right.
4: It's not normal. There is no critical thinking. And normal means there is some critical thinking involved in your mindset.
7: Right.
4: You know, there's some right. It's something. It's a custom that society has embraced because it makes sense to everybody.
7: Right. Right.
4: That's what normal is.
7: Right.
4: And as soon as they started saying, well, a man can be a woman if a man says so,
7: right,
4: you've just become abnormal in your thought process.
7: You can see the debate about when does life begin, right? That debate, in terms of it being a debate, was mainstream. It was a mainstream debate. When does life begin? Telling people that it should be okay, in fact, legally fighting for children to mutilate their own body.
4: That's not normal.
7: That is far. I'm not saying abortion, by the way, is normal. I'm just saying that the debate about abortion was a mainstream debate. It was one that had been around for the longest time. And
4: well, now, you know where I thought you were headed with that was the debate that I had with a number of pro-abortion women after the Dobbs ruling, right?
7: Right.
4: Yeah. After the Dobbs ruling.
7: Mm-hmm.
4: And they said, well, they made abortion illegal. And I said, you're not even paying attention. No, they didn't.
7: Yeah, no, they didn't.
4: What they said was the legislature and the people of the United States have not spoken on this.
7: Right.
4: And so we can't assume what they're thinking.
7: We can't make law.
4: So it goes back to the states unless Congress wishes to make a law on it.
7: Right.
4: We don't get to do it. And those other judges made law.
7: Right.
4: And you can't do that.
7: Right.
4: And I got a blank stare. But it was the point that I brought up, which then again gets to the point of, well, you haven't thought this thing out, which to me isn't normal. And it got to the point where I said, well, then you believe in abortion up to birth. And
7: right.
4: They go, no, there has to be limitations.
7: Right.
4: And each one of these pro-abortion women had limitations in the womb.
7: Right.
4: And I said, well, then why are you calling people that are a few months before you radical and you're not radical?
7: Right.
4: What you're saying is it becomes a child somewhere in the womb.
7: And
4: you believe that somebody is taking away your rights
7: mm-hmm.
4: because they wish it. You know, to be at this point
7: right.
4: in the womb,
7: right.
4: and you wish it to be at this point in the womb.
7: Right.
4: Well, what's the difference? I got blank stares. Every single one, I got complete blank stares. And I was with a couple one time, and she was just, she goes, well, what I'm saying is it's a woman's body. Well, no, it's not a woman's body. You just said at this particular point. In the, you know, the third trimester, no, you shouldn't be able to have an abortion. You don't believe in abortion up to birth.
7: At that point.
4: Right. At that
7: it's point. Not the woman's body.
4: Right. It's not the woman's body. So you're saying in the womb, it's not your body. And she was all flustered and her husband was sitting behind her and he just gave me the thumbs up like,
7: mm-hmm.
4: wow, that was. And then even when I was at the group of people one time, there were some pro-life women there
7: yeah.
4: that also gave me the thumbs up behind the one woman that I was at. And there was no yelling. I was just having the discussion. I go, well, then what about this? But I was getting them flustered on it. To me, that when we talk about normal, it's being able to defend your point, a reasonable point, with consistency. And that's where
7: sure.
4: I thought you were going with it.
7: Well, it's but the debate itself, right, about abortion has been around for a while. Yeah. And I would say, you know, I'm a pro-lifer. But at the basis of it is, when does life begin, right? That's one of those questions. Okay, as a society, we would have, this is what the court said, our representatives in Congress could make law to legally decide where it begins if they wanted to, and they haven't. In fact, AOC, after that decision, said, well, they're just ruling like kings. We're going to have to take this up on Capitol Hill. And that's exactly what the court said.
4: Exactly. But the getting to the point of what they're talking about, I don't think they were talking about specifically the issues of being normal. We have. Mm-hmm. And that's why I went back to what we have discussed before on the issues, what mm-hmm. they isn't
7: just
4: normal.
7: Just the individual being normal, yeah.
4: What they were talking about was, again, you know, Plattner in Maine.
7: Mm-hmm.
4: You know, the other woman that's running as a Democrat in the state of Texas mm-hmm. that's talking about, you know, putting Jewish people basically in ICE detention centers and making them concentration camps.
7: Right.
4: And the Jews are pedophiles, and so they should be castrated. I mean, this kind of stuff. Or,
7: yeah.
4: You know, well, I was only a Nazi because I was angry. Well, if you're a Nazi because you're angry, here's $10 million, run for our party.
7: Yeah.
4: You know, I mean, that's the kind of, we're getting more into the minutia of the issues which it eventually gets to, but I think they're just going, just on the surface level, you look at it, and these people aren't normal, and the people supporting them aren't normal. It doesn't make any sense. And I think the Plattner case in Maine, just saw another poll where he's leading by 7 points.
7: Yeah.
4: You know, you've got Democrats that, for years, without any evidence, have called Republicans Nazis, and now they're endorsing a Nazi.
7: Yeah.
4: And it's okay that he's a Nazi because he was an angry Nazi.
7: Right.
4: And as we have said, what is the standard now? Angry Nazi, yes. Content, and even though I don't think I've ever met a content Nazi.
7: Right.
4: A mellow, content, and happy Nazi. You can't be a mellow, content, and happy Nazi, but if you're an angry Nazi, we're going to give you that chance because you were angry at society, and that drove you to be a Nazi, and now you say, well, I really don't embrace all the stuff of being Nazi. I just believe in all these insane ideas. Well, you're the guy. You're the best guy that we can find for the Democratic Senate in Maine.
7: Yeah.
4: Senate we're talking about. We're mm-hmm. not talking about a radical, small, gerrymandered congressional district or
7: Nazi district.
4: Not right. Not Nazi district or
7: a nipple Nazi district.
4: Right. or a small city council member who represents a very small, you know, a 10 block area that's completely radical. We're talking about the state of Maine and the Democrats saying, we want a Nazi. We want a Nazi. Well, that's terrible that you say he's a Nazi because we believe he's a reform Nazi, and he was only a Nazi because he was angry. He was angry, so we got to give him money because he claims he's reformed, and that's the best candidate that we can find to run.
7: You know,
4: now that's a problem.
7: So here's the thing: it's the anti-Semitism that runs throughout the left.
4: Yeah, that's the one. That's you know, you think about it. That's the one thing that.
7: And it just builds the defense right. for someone like Plattner, right? Yeah. But it also builds a conundrum because then from that point on, if you call Trump Hitler, you think he's a hero from your perspective?
4: Well, no, because Trump is happy a lot of the time, so he's a happy Nazi.
7: Oh, no happy Nazis.
4: No happy Nazis.
7: That's right. It said it on the door. The bear out front should have told you.
4: You know, if you're anybody listening to this segment right here, I think it's okay if you have a shot.
7: Well, I was going to say
4: do a shot.
7: I was going to say microdose something because it's that bizarre. I don't recommend that. By the way, don't. You may feel like. Let me phrase it this way: you may feel like you're on acid. That's the landscape of American politics.
4: I disagree with it because already just what we've talked about. I'm seeing hallucinations, and I'm completely sober right now.
7: No, that's what I mean. It just feels, you don't need anything. It feels you may feel like you're on acid, but this is actually what's going on. Nipple Nazis. That's what's going on. The nipple Nazis are winning. 7 points for the nipple Nazi.
4: I have no idea where we go from this point on, but we will try.
7: Well, we'll go to a break and see if we can reset. Yeah. Why not?
4: We haven't been able to do that in years.
7: No, no. 21 years right. In running, yeah. Still can't do it.
4: We are Red Eye Radio.
7: Brought to you by Hot Shot Secret.
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4: We're Red Eye Radio. He's Eric Carly, and I'm Gary McNamara. So many great audio cuts from the left. Did you see this? This is the one that came out yesterday that went viral from the author Fran Lebowitz. Not to be mistaken as Fawn Lebowitz, who Otter went to the sorority house in Animal House, and she had died in a kiln accident.
7: Yeah.
4: And he used that in order to pick up other women in the sorority. This is Fran Lebowitz, the author about billionaires in New York City. You ready for this?
7: Okay.
4: Here we go. Listen to this genius economist.
7: Mm.
13: Yes. I mean, and, you know, they're always, every time someone suggests this, they say, I'm moving. Go. You know, they add nothing to New York. You know, in the olden days, in the 19th century, those robber barons, they employed people at least. Okay? They employed thousands, hundreds of thousands of people. All this money magic employs no one. It is no product. It has no, goodbye, go. We're moving to Florida, go. You know, we don't need you. You know, I mean, I know that guy. I mean, I don't know him, but I think you're talking about a guy named Ken Griffin, right? Mm. He has a $103 million apartment. First of all, what does that even mean? How could an apartment be $103 million? And when you have apartments that cost that much, it makes every apartment more expensive. So the $103 million apartment on 57th Street makes the studio apartment in the Bronx more expensive than it should be. So,
4: no, it doesn't.
7: No.
4: I mean, complete, I mean, you talk about complete cluelessness.
7: Yeah.
4: Do we pick it apart or just go, not normal?
7: Definitely not normal and not educated.
4: When I first saw it, I thought it was Rhea Perlman. She looks so much like
7: her.
4: But, I mean, completely clueless.
7: Yeah.
4: Completely.
7: Yeah.
4: Completely clueless.
7: Right.
4: Basically a child mentality, economics as drama. That's what it is. Maybe there should be. I wonder if they have a course in all these Ivy League schools, drama economics.
7: Well, you know, because you look at it and she says they employ no one. Okay. All right. We can unpack that very quickly.
4: I know. That's just
7: like a buddy of mine who got out and someone, he just bought a new Corvette. And they said, wow, the money for a car like that could feed 100 families. And he said, actually, it fed a lot of families. The families of the people who built it. The brakes, all the components. He broke down the economy of a pencil, basically, Milton Friedman.
4: Yeah,
7: and said, so, yeah, when I buy that, it supports a lot of families. And you're welcome. When the rich spend money, that's exactly how it happens. Whether they work for the rich directly or not, there is that benefit from them spending money in that local economy.
4: Anybody who has a 401k or a bank account, where the money's just sitting there and you do nothing with it, is employing people.
7: Yes, absolutely. Okay. Yep.
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14: Opportunity.
15: I'm Chris DeMeo. The president's job approval has slipped below 40% in the latest Fox News poll as voters express concerns about the economy.
16: 39% approve of the president's performance, with just 29% approving his handling of the economy. A little more than half of those polled said rising gas prices are a major problem for their families, with the same number saying their families' finances are worse now compared to 2 years ago.
15: Fox's Jessica Rosenthal. President Trump endorsing Texas Attorney General Ken Paxton for Senate over incumbent John Cornyn.
17: He's been in office since I was in college, and I'm 63. And I've asked every voter that I've met, whether it's one or thousands, can you name one great accomplishment of John Cornyn? And the answer has, there's never been an answer. And that's part of the problem. He doesn't deliver results for Texas.
15: Paxton appearing on Fox's The Ingram Angle. The winner faces Democrat James Tallarico. 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
4: 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So the audio cut that we had played before the bottom of the hour from Fran Lebowitz, just again as the author, when she said that billionaires contribute nothing, completely clueless as to how economics works.
7: Yeah,
4: completely
7: right.
4: And I really believe it's maybe we should call it just drama economics. And it's what because my whole mindset is based on jealousy, envy, and selfishness, I'm just going to make comments that are emotional rage.
7: Yeah.
4: You know, Jonathan Turley talks about we live in the age of rage. Well, where does rage come from? Rage can come from legit wrongs being done. But today, rage is based on lies. On the left, when they come out and they're raging all the time like her, go, go, billionaires contribute. Now, go to Florida. Go. You don't contribute, you know, anyway. And if you have a $105 million, you know, apartment on Billionaires Row, well, then that affects all the property values of the middle class. No, it doesn't.
7: No. No.
4: I mean, you're completely and totally clueless.
7: You have no idea how comps work. Otherwise, think about that.
4: Yeah, great point.
7: If you're looking at comps, even comps within your own neighborhood, people think, well, since the house down the street sold for more, my value is going to go up, right? Or it sold for less, mine's going to go down. That's not necessarily the case. Because that house may have all the updates and yours has none, or vice versa.
4: Mm-hmm.
7: But with the billionaire thing,
4: plus the market is different too. It's a completely different market of real estate.
7: Right. The customer base or prospective customer base is vastly different.
4: That Billionaire's Row does not compete with a house in Queens.
7: No. No, it does not.
4: You know, and that's the point she's trying to make.
7: It's like saying, it's like saying that the price of a house in Queens, because it sells for much less, actually affects negatively the value of Billionaire's Row.
4: Right, exactly.
7: Right? You can't make that case either.
4: No, you can't. No,
7: this is what I would say to anybody who has this weird mindset and ignorance on how it all works. If you think the billionaires shouldn't exist, hand over your cell phone, your laptop, all your internet use, real estate development. We can go into the innovations, Amazon, hand over all of these conveniences that you must have. If you think about the wealth that is created, these innovators are driven like Warren Buffett. We talked about it. Now, he's more about investment, not so much innovation. But if you talk about Steve Jobs, if you talk about Jeff Bezos and innovation that continues to expand, right, and bring about whatever it's going to be, their offerings under their brand. Those are things that create conveniences, jobs, and make it more efficient in our life. And to say that there is no value, that they're just pointing at the money they've created. The money for them, while it's certainly nice, I'm sure, is not the point. It is the innovation. It's watching their brainchild all of a sudden go to boom, fruition. Next thing you know, you've got a global business and tens of thousands of employees. And it's one of the most ignorant things you'll hear, that audio cut, when it comes to how economy works and the effect of billionaires on an economy. It, even

0: differently.
1: Yeah.
0: We have homestead exemptions.
1: Right. Yes.
0: And he said, so we most states do that, to begin with. But Eric, the one thing, and we've talked about this before, what drives all of this? People have their particular ideology mm-hmm. that you may disagree with, but what drives people to those particular opinions? And we've come back over and over again to jealousy and envy.
1: Yep.
0: And I just, when we talk about, the populist Republican, the Josh Hawleys, credit card companies, we need to 10% because basically, he's on the bandwagon that corporations are somehow evil when everything is done voluntarily.
1: Right.
0: But he's on it too. It's a popular thing to be envious and jealous. And it's a popular thing as a politician to throw that out because I care about you, the worker, not these big corporations. Okay, you're good as an individual. They're evil because they're part of a profit-making company.
1: Right.
0: Well, that's based on what? What is that based on? What evidence is that based on? It's based on envy and jealousy.
1: Mm-hmm.
0: Not that there aren't companies that don't do things wrong, just like there aren't individuals that do things wrong.
1: Right.
0: I don't judge all individuals as one group because you judge people individually and by the things that they do, and you do the same thing with companies.
1: Right.
0: But to sit there and say and try to make the opinion that this country's being destroyed because of billionaires and corporations is completely and totally non-fact based. It's the biggest lie you can throw out there, but it's driven by envy and jealousy. And the interesting thing is, where does that come from in an individual? I know, I know that there are people, I know people that, when they were growing up and they attained something, their friends were jealous.
1: Mm.
0: They were envious.
1: Mm-hmm.
0: And then I look at my life and the things that I wanted to do and, the friends that I have. And I'm sure I'm going to see, my dear friends, Jerry and Mary, Jerry and Mary and Gary in Florida. Oh, there's trouble a-coming. Not really.
2: There's a storm of trouble coming.
0: There's a storm of trouble coming. But, Jerry and I've, we've talked about my buddy, Jerry's one of my best friends, my buddy Jeff.
1: Mm-hmm.
0: We've always encouraged each other. I don't think there's ever been an ounce of jealousy or envy for anybody's success. It's go for it, go for it, go for it, go for it. It's amazing because, and I really recognize this as a talk show host, just analyzing things. It didn't take me long, probably in the mid-90s.
1: Right.
0: When it was like, racism's the biggest problem. And I went, nah, what I've figured out just by observing, it's envy and jealousy. And I'm not kidding. I'm not trying to put myself or you, because I know you're not driven by this either.
1: Mm.
0: It's just the way, it's the environment that I grew up in. My mom and dad, a huge influence on that was, don't pay attention to anybody else and what they're doing. You do what you've got to do.
1: Mm.
0: And you encourage other people and you support other people. That's how I was brought up. It's as natural, as wanting to live.
2: Well,
0: if
2: you were impressed by somebody else's success, it never became envy and jealousy. It became, okay, then find out how they got from A to B. Find out how they did that. If you're impressed by that, if that encourages you, then let it ride. Go out there, get the education, get into that industry, see if you can become an apprentice, whatever it is. You pursue that and get a full understanding of what it takes. If Jeff Bezos were still in his garage selling books, well, we'd still be getting that, allow 4 to 6 weeks for delivery.
0: From Battle Creek, Michigan.
2: That's right. Not available in Hawaii, Puerto Rico, and
0: by the way,
2: parts of Poughkeepsie.
0: Ton of audio cuts coming up. Bezos went viral yesterday on a bunch of comments that he had on CNBC. We'll get to that coming up.
2: But these innovations, the smartphone, right?

0: on.
1: You
0: life is completely different than 20 years ago because
1: right,
0: of that.
1: Right. Think if you think about that. If you follow Warren Buffett, he's not creating things. It's not innovation, except for it's an innovative approach. Well, actually, it's a very basic approach. Buy low and sell high. But through innovation, he's been able to kind of teach what he invests in. Why? And those are things that people can learn from. If you're watching these things, it's like, okay, what's he doing? Do I expect to be worth $100 billion? No. Is it even my goal? No. I want to be prepared for retirement. Older Eric needs to eat. I repeat that all the time. Older Eric's gonna need this.
0: Right, but the point is, with, you know, you mentioned Buffett.
1: Mm-hmm.
0: He creates jobs all the time.
1: Oh, yeah.
0: By investing.
1: Yes.
0: Just because
1: I have a family member who works for him. Yes.
0: Because the left looks at it and says, these people have all this money and all this money, and that could be used to help people. It is.
1: It is helping people.
0: It is. What do you think drives? And it's basically the misunderstanding that what really drives an economy is producing a durable good or service.
1: Yes.
0: Or being involved in the infrastructure that produces that. Anything right. surrounding that, producing right. a durable right. good or a durable service. And that's why, for example, when we talked about it the other day, just in case people have never thought about this, when I was talking about sports stadiums.
1: Yeah.
0: Sports stadiums don't, you may create jobs, but once it's built, you're not creating wealth.
1: Right.
0: There is no right. wealth that's being created in there. You're not expanding wealth. You're simply taking recreational dollars that would go over here and putting it over there.
1: Right.
0: That's why if the choice is, as we said before, building a billion-dollar stadium for a a billionaire, well, doggone it, I'm jealous of it. Well, then don't build his factory.
1: Right.
0: That's your problem.
1: Right.
0: But, you know, when you look at, we can't give tax breaks to corporations that expand wealth by producing goods and services.
1: Mm-hmm.
0: That you know, you expand wealth by creating, you know, the services, which services also create efficiency and productivity, which is also about actually economic growth.
1: Right.
0: Because it's producing durable goods and services. And in doing that, you improve also productivity and efficiency and product.
1: Right.
0: That's why when the productivity numbers come out, that's always so critically important.
1: Right.
0: How's our productivity doing? Are we being more productive as a society, as part of an economy?
1: Right.
0: And so that's the entire point. So if you're just an investor, if you've got $1 billion and it's just sitting there, mm-hmm. you're creating jobs.
1: Yeah.
0: Yes. Oh, you're sitting there and you've got $1 billion and you're getting, you're getting, earning 50 to 100 million back every year. You're just, you know, riding the gravy train. Well, why are you getting money back? Because you're creating something.
1: Exactly.
0: Nobody pays for nothing.
1: Right.
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0: Beer Runner Radio. He is Eric Carley, and I'm Gary McNamara. So yeah, those the audio cuts, as we have said, are just so beautiful because they show really whether it was the author Fran Lebowitz that we played earlier this hour that was talking about that billionaires are useless. Just go leave. They don't create any jobs. They don't do anything. Shows just a basic, complete cluelessness on economics. And that's one thing I think I'm really surprised at as in, you know, in the media today. And I know the media's expanded because of the internet. How many people get a national stage that are completely clueless?
1: Right.
0: They have no idea how the world works at all.
1: Right.
0: And they're not challenged.
1: And or they want other people to be clueless. You know,
0: yeah.
1: I think they're clueless, but they certainly want other people to be ignorant.
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31: Castro in trouble. I'm Chris DeMeo, Fox News. The Justice Department announcing an indictment against former Cuban President Raul Castro.
32: The Justice Department says the brother of the late Cuban dictator Fidel Castro is facing a host of charges, among them murder and conspiracy, with acting Attorney General Todd Blanche giving this message.
33: We expect that he will show up here by his own will or by another way.
32: Meantime, Secretary of State Marco Rubio has urged the Cuban people to demand new leadership on the island, even as the regime there continues to threaten to retaliate against any possible U.S. military action, which may yet come.
31: Fox's Kevin Cork. California Governor Gavin Newsom blasting President Trump in the wake of ongoing wildfires.
2: There's multiple wildfires burning in California right now, including the Santa Rosa Island fire, which has scorched more than 16,000 acres since Friday in Santa Barbara County. Governor Gavin Newsom's office writing, quote, "This is federally managed land and these crews are working hard. The question is whether the Trump administration, which gutted the Forest Service by 16% and left it in disarray, has given them everything they need." California gubernatorial candidate Steve Hilton responded by saying, quote, "This is truly sick from Gavin Newsom. He just won't take responsibility for anything."
31: Fox's Christina Coleman. Elon Musk's SpaceX heads to Wall Street.
3: The IPO is expected to raise a record amount of money, valuing Elon Musk's company at up to $2 trillion. SpaceX plans to use the money to put artificial intelligence data centers in space. The IPO is likely to be the first of three potential mega offerings this year, with OpenAI and Anthropic both having their sights on the public market. Shares of SpaceX will be listed on the NASDAQ, and reports indicate that its debut could take place as soon as mid-June. Hillary Barsky, Fox News.
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31: Another threat. President Trump says the U.S. military is ready to strike Iran again if Tehran refuses to budge on its nuclear program as negotiations continue. Iran is hitting back with rhetoric of its own.
7: Iran's parliament speaker and top negotiator Mohammad Khalibaf spoke today, saying it's the United States that is seeking another round of war. He added in a statement, "For the sake of reassuring the dear people of Iran, I want to say that our military forces have used the opportunity provided by the ceasefire to rebuild their military strength as best as possible." His comments were echoed by Iran's foreign minister, who spoke today from Tehran, saying that he and Iranian commanders are on the same page. Right now, there is a massive U.S. military buildup across the region. New video shows U.S. refuelers parked at Tel Aviv's Ben-Gurion Airport, waiting in case President Trump orders new strikes against the regime.
31: Fox's Trey Yingst. Meantime, Iran executed two people for creating a group to disrupt the country's security. Vanessa Trump, the former wife of Donald Trump Jr. and the mother of five of President Trump's grandchildren, says that she's been diagnosed with breast cancer. The 48-year-old announced her diagnosis in a personal health update she shared on Instagram. The president's job approval not in good shape in the latest Fox News poll as voters express concerns about the economy. Here's Fox's Jessica Rosenthal.
8: The latest Fox News poll shows 39% approve of the president's performance, with just 29% approving his handling of the economy. A little more than half of those polled said rising gas prices are a major problem for their families, with the same number saying their families' finances are worse now compared to 2 years ago. Nearly 6 in 10 voters said when it comes to the economy, the most important issue is the cost of living. The poll also found the president losing support with key groups, with 80% of Republicans and just 54% of non-MAGA Republicans saying they approve of the president's performance. Jessica Rosenthal, Fox News.
31: Stocks finishing higher Wednesday, the Dow finishing up 645 points. I'm Chris DeMeo. This
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16: You and I have never met, but I'm willing to bet that there is something you would like to do, but you feel like you can't, that it's too hard, that you don't deserve it. 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Carrer says the one thing most people forget when they set a goal is to attach a reason to it. 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I'm Dr. Sanjay Gupta, helping you live a better life.
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1: 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Gary McNamara and Eric Harley talk about everything from politics to social issues and news of the day. 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
12: We are Red Eye Radio. He is Eric Harley, and I'm Gary McNamara.
17: Hi.
12: Good morning.
17: Good morning.
12: Well, two deaths yesterday.
17: Mm-hmm.
12: Former Congressman Barney Frank dying at age 86. We've already discussed it. I read yesterday where it's like he came up with some of the, the best legislation after the downfall, to regulate banks and do this. And you and I are always just like,
17: well.
12: And I'm not going to get into it because I don't want to be too negative, but he kept what happened in 2008, 2009 going. He wanted the government involved in the mortgage business, which was the creation. If government wasn't involved in the mortgage business, 2008, 2009 would not have happened.
17: Well, when Treasury Secretary Snow in 2003 was testifying before the committee, and he was, I believe Frank was the chair of the committee, saying that Fannie and Freddie cannot sustain this. We can't keep this going. And they decided, he said, no, actually, the problem is we're not doing enough of these loans, basically, subprime loans. So they rammed them up. My thoughts and prayers for his family and friends in a situation like this. But those are the conversations we've had over the years about a Barney Frank. And then after it all happened, he was on CNBC one day and said, well, I've never promoted home ownership. I think people should rent apartments. And then their phones actually crashed at CNBC, we were told, because people wanted to call him out on that. But, he was a mainstay for a long time in Congress on Capitol Hill.
12: And then we had Robert Woodson Sr. yesterday, who died, was the head of the Woodson Center. You'd see him on Fox News a lot.
17: Yeah.
12: He was part of the civil rights movement. He was a part of the NAACP in the 60s, left that, came to the realization that the federal government was never going to be the savior of the inner city.
17: Right. Right.
12: Believed that you had to rely on yourself. You find the entrepreneurs that are in these places and you support them. That's how you do it. But very, very interesting man. I think a man that probably saw a lot of the failures of liberalism and of big government spending, which he, I think, realized was not the solution to save many, many urban areas.
17: Mm-hmm.
12: And so he was, I think it was 89 years of age, but always fascinating to listen to him.
17: Yeah.
12: If you ever saw an interview with him, it'd be fascinating to, and the more, the one thing that I always didn't like about when Robert Woodson Sr. spoke, so many of the times, it was a 2 or 3 minute interview.
17: Yeah. Yeah.
12: And I wanted, I go back to, let's go back. And this is, we were raised by this. And if you want to go back, you look at somebody, and we've talked about Milton Friedman before, the late economist.
17: Mm-hmm.
12: But you know, when he would go on Phil Donahue, he'd have a whole hour.
17: Yeah.
12: And, you know, if you've ever, if anybody's ever rented the, or rented the DVD.
17: if you want to use your VCR this weekend, get out your VHS tape and whatnot.
12: I think you can still get the DVD though, free to choose, I think it is. And some of the greatest things that used to be on, whether it was, you know, PBS or whatever, the long debates he would have, with union leaders and liberals, on everything, you know, from tariffs to government spending to taxes or whatever.
17: Mm-hmm.
12: And I'll never forget him. And I know it's in the free to choose. You probably can find it online also on YouTube. I'll never forget the one, him and Thomas Sowell going after, you know, the union leaders.
17: Yeah.
12: You know, and going after, unions, not based on, you know, not wanting workers to be profitable.
17: Yeah. Right.
12: But wanting workers to be profitable and believing that unions, you know, worked in the opposite direction. And, you know, we can look at it. You and I look at when the unions just came out a couple of years ago. Mm-hmm. Remember when the UAW,
17: mm-hmm.
12: You know, we support the companies doing electric vehicles. And we like, you're signing your own death warrant.
17: Right.
12: What are you doing?
17: Right.
12: It's not going to work.
17: Right.
12: You're supposed to care about the people that work, you know, for you. When we look at remember the coal miners union endorsing Obama.
17: Mm-hmm.
12: And it was like, what are you, stupid? What in the world's going on? You're not working for the best. The union leadership over the years completely working against what the union worker wanted. And that was, you know, not pro illegal immigration.
17: Right.
12: And so, you know, you can, and so those were just, those were great debates. And that's the one thing with Woodson. I always wanted to see him on a long, hour long interview to tap into his mind. Precisely, because, you know, today we have the 1 or 2 minute interviews.
17: Yeah, yeah.
12: And you walk out going, I've learned nothing here. I've learned some new slogans. I don't care about the slogans.
17: I don't need a catchphrase.
12: Right.
17: Yeah.
12: And that's the one thing. And, you know, that was the one thing. And I've seen some long form, but not enough of Robert Woodson. But then again, he was probably busy doing, you know, what he wanted to do was actually help the economies in urban areas across the country. But
17: right.
12: it doesn't matter. You still got to, as a leader, you've always got to market it, which he did.
17: Yeah.
12: But
17: yeah.
12: It's like,
17: yeah.
12: It is the, you know, you look over the last 10 years, a way that everything is, you know, very quick.
17: Mm.
12: You know, people get, my attention span, mine isn't, you know, I love, you know, the long form interviews. It's one of the reasons that I pay not to have commercials on YouTube.
17: Mm-hmm. Right.
12: Because then I don't have to be interrupted.
17: Right.
12: And, you know, I can watch a 45 minute interview, an hour interview, which used to be standard, Eric, you know, 40, 50 years ago.
17: Yeah.
12: And it's not anymore. And that's a shame. But, Robert Woodson, great ideas. And actually, you know, put them to work in many urban areas across the United States. So,
17: yeah.
12: All right, here we go.
17: Mm.
12: Man, where did this is like, again, one of those days where it's like, I don't know where to start. Well, we all know that the United Nations has backed off on a lot of their climate hysteria.
17: Mm. Yeah.
12: Saying, okay, all these doomsday scenarios, probably we went a little bit too far on it. Right. They haven't completely capitulated, but they're slowly moving. They're moving back on all of it.
17: Right.
12: And we had discussed it here over the last couple of days. And one of the things that we had always said is that every doomsday scenario ever that has ever come up, whether it's Al Gore, Leonardo DiCaprio, the United Nations, any Democrat politician out there, all the doomsday predictions, not one ever came true.
17: Yeah, right.
12: Not one.
17: Right.
12: Not one ever came true. From We're going to be on gondolas in D.C. in a couple of years. Miami will be underwater. All these, there will be no ice on the polar ice caps by 2013.
17: Mm-hmm.
12: None of them came true. And we asked the question, when you are selling your ideology with predictions that you have 0% credibility on because you've been 100% wrong, why is it wrong to question the credibility of the so-called, quote, science that we're using and questioning your credibility when you've been wrong time and time again? Why should we believe the next thing that comes out of your mouth? Should we do it?
17: And over and over again, they have to ramp it up. You know, we talked about the movie The Day After Tomorrow, which if you're going to try and make the case, isn't that the worst effort ever? If you're going to try and make the case for climate change, that was the worst way to do it. Manhattan fills with water in 10 minutes and then it freezes in 10 seconds. Large chunks of ice falling from the sky. Now, I don't know how many people actually took that as a warning, as a documentary, but because it was beyond silly. But they were trying to make a point. These promises or warnings that they've given over and over again go nowhere. And where they want them to go is regulation. And, you know, I think they thought they had won. I really believe they thought they had won. If you think about the EV mandates, and you mentioned the UAW. Well, the EV mandates was kind of that tipping point. We can't sell these cars. We can't make a profit. And the demand has slowed greatly with the government money now, you know, not being a part of it. It's not an organic supply and demand situation. It'll never work. And that tipping point when companies started saying, yeah, we can't make it happen. Look, you still got a couple of major companies that are out there. Was it GM the other day that was trying to say, oh, no, that's still a priority. Yeah, no, it's not.
12: Remember when Jim,
17: is your priority.
12: Yeah, we talked about this the other day when, yeah, you're right. We talked about this the other day again. Remember when was it GM?
17: Yeah.
12: That was talking about, and this car gets 250 miles to a gallon. It was a plug-in hybrid.
17: Yeah, the Volt.
12: And it's like, you can't count the plug-in.
17: You can't.
12: You can't count the plug-in, you know, as gas mileage because you're plugging it in.
17: Right.
12: The batteries are charged.
17: Right.
12: You can't then say after you charge the car that, well, we got 250 miles per gallon driving, you know, from here to there, or you know, this is what we averaged for a week in the city when you're plugging the damn thing in, because you're not using gasoline when you plug it in. Any idiot knows that, but they were marketing it based on them believing the stupidity of the American public that is absolutely clueless on any type of engineering concepts.
17: You see the motorhomes pulling a car, right? They pull their whatever car they're going to be pulling behind them. You know, that's I saw one yesterday. It was a Jeep. It was like, and I thought to myself, well, if I'm going to do that, it'll be a Jeep, right? It's something cool, fun, right, whatever. And I thought to myself the same thing, because we were talking about this Chevy Volt. It's like, that Jeep is getting, you know, 5,000 miles per gallon.
12: No, infinity.
17: As it's infinity. As it's being towed.
12: Oh, right. It's getting infinity miles. Right. We're not using any gas from that gas tank, right, in that Jeep.
17: Exactly.
12: Yeah, but you're using it in the damn RV.
17: Yeah, that's right.
12: It's like, No, no, we don't count that.
17: No. We were talking about the Jeep.
12: What? You're counting the RV? Well, you're a racist.
17: Right.
12: A racist doesn't even make sense.
17: I didn't bring racism. What?
12: How did racism come into this? How? That's how we do things as liberals.
17: That's right.
12: We can't make the argument. You're a racist.
17: Your bigotry makes me want to stop talking to you.
12: I would talk to you about the engineering concepts, but since you mentioned that the fact that the RV is using all the gas or diesel to pull that thing along with it, that's where the energy is being expended.
17: Right.
12: You're a racist.
17: Right.
12: Why? Well, because marginalized communities are being affected by climate change.
17: That's right.
12: And therefore, but it doesn't got nothing to do with the engineering of how you're using it.
17: I'm promoting positivity. All you're doing is being negative with your facts and whatnot.
12: Oh.
17: No, it is.
12: I'm getting a headache today.
17: No,
12: again.
17: This is it. You know, it really is like running a daycare. I've never run a daycare, but it must be like running a daycare. because it's every single day there's something new. You're just arguing with children. Now, hopefully daycares aren't arguing with children. Hopefully they're not having stupid debates like this one.
12: No, they're just brainwashing.
17: Yeah, exactly.
12: There's not a lot of argument back from the kids.
17: Feed them ice cream, nap time.
12: You want the ice cream?
17: Yeah.
12: You're not going to live past 15.
17: Yeah.
12: Hey, here's your ice cream, kid.
17: Hey, you're
12: what is it? Let me have my kid live past 15. Because the world's going to be gone because of climate change. Here's your ice cream.
17: Yeah.
12: But didn't you have to use fossil fuels to create that ice cream? So if I'm eating the ice cream, aren't I destroying the planet? Yes, see, you're evil too.
17: That's right. By the way, your mom's 15 minutes late. Shows how much she cares about you. Anyway.
12: By the way, don't say we couldn't be liberals. Look at this here.
17: No, I said, I think I said it recently. I don't know who.
12: We could fake it.
17: Well, yeah, absolutely. Well, because what is faking it? You're lying, making things up, which is exactly what they're doing. If they can live in a fantasy world, why not?
12: We are Red Eye Radio.
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20: On a national scale, we did see some worsening over the last week.
19: USDA meteorologist Brad Rippey provides the ratings for the period ending May 17th.
20: 44% of the nation's rangeland and pastures currently rated very poor to poor. That is up 3 percentage points from a week ago. Meanwhile, good to excellent ratings dropping to 28%, down from 31% a week ago.
19: Of greatest concern regionally, pastures and rangelands in the Great Plains and parts of the Rockies.
20: Some of those concerns extend into the West, Arizona and Utah, both in that 40 to 65% very poor to poor range.
19: With lingering concerns in some southern states as well.
20: We have 6 states where the pastures are rated anywhere from 40 to just slightly above 60% very poor to poor. That list includes Florida, Georgia, the Carolinas, Virginia, and we'll throw West Virginia into that as well.
19: I'm Rod Bain reporting for the U.S. Department of Agriculture in Washington, D.C.
17: This report brought to you by Cenex Fuels and Lubes.
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12: We are Red Eye Radio. He's Eric Carly, and I'm Gary McNamara. So as the UN International Climate Change, whatever they're called, blah, blah, blah, blah, blah, blah, blah, backing off on all the doomsday predictions that they've been making, we told you so. Interesting. We'll have this coming up following the bottom of the hour. A former climate activist, and it's just fascinating how she's gone viral on a bunch of different videos over the last couple of months where she said, I spent half my 20s as a brainwashed climate activist. 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And now she works now she works for the Free Press.
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0: Fox News. I'm Deborah Valentine. New warnings from Iran should military attacks occur again. Fox's Ashley Webster reports from Tel Aviv, Israel.
1: Iran's Revolutionary Guard is threatening to extend the war beyond the region if the United States decides to resume its military attacks. Iran's foreign minister says a return to war will, quote, feature many more surprises.
0: Reuters reporting Iran has executed two more people for creating a group to disrupt the country's security. The Justice Department is creating an advisory committee on anti-Semitism to inform the acting U.S. Attorney General on how to combat hate targeting Jews. Chairman of the DOJ Task Force to Combat Anti-Semitism, Leo Terrell on Fox's Hannity.
2: I'm not Jewish. This is an issue that involves everyone, black, white, brown, Catholics, Muslims, Baptists, Christians.
0: The group will hear from victims in town hall style events. 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
3: 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Coming up in just 1 minute, the climate activist, the former climate activist, about why she was a climate activist. 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
3: All right. So her name is Lucy Biggers, and she used to be part of the climate movement.
13: Yeah.
3: And over the last few months, she'd been doing she's working for the Free Press now. It's really interesting. I'm just going to play the audio, and there's a couple of audio cuts that we have here.
13: Okay.
3: About how she left it. And there's one audio cut about how she left it and why she left it. And then she said, this is a quote from her. "I thought being a climate activist would atone for me being white." So when you and I are talking about the climate change stuff and you're a racist, you can't be white and even have an opinion on climate change because you're privileged. So let's listen to her. That's coming up in the second audio cut. Let me cut. Oh, I have no idea why I am having other problem. Let me just make sure I have nothing else that's open here. Give me 1 second.
13: All right.
3: Is everything fine now?
13: Okay,
3: everything's cool.
13: Good
3: now.
13: To go.
3: All right.
13: Here we are.
3: I don't know if that was my fault or not.
13: All right.
3: I had some windows open.
13: I'll say it's your fault.
3: Okay. All right, here we go. Her name is Lucy Bigger. She now works for Barry Weiss's Free Press, CBS's Free Press, right?
13: I still like to call it Barry Weiss's Free Press. And you can't make me change.
3: Okay.
13: I know they technically own it, but she created it.
3: Okay. Here we go.
12: I think I need to do a little reintroduction for people on here who I am. So I'm Lucy Biggers. Right now I'm the head of social media for the Free Press. But for 5 years of my 20s, I was a climate activist. I interviewed Greta Thunberg. I've interviewed AOC. I pushed ideas like the Green New Deal, plastic straw bans, plastic bag bans, anything you could think of that is like the typical climate activist. I pushed those things for half my 20s. In that time, I got a lot of value from being part of the group. I identified as a climate activist, and I thought I was on the right side of history and that these ideas were so important to push. Even during the time when I was really deep in the climate movement, I would have some questions like why we're protesting pipelines when, you know, the pipelines were already approved. Maybe we shouldn't have done that. Or the fact that oil pipelines are better for the environment and safer than transporting these materials on trains. Or, you know, the idea that plastic has a lower carbon footprint than glass and wood. Like, I would sometimes see these contradictory facts, but my ideology and identification was so tied up in the group that when I would see those things, I would push them away. That all changed when I left my last job where I'd been in a visible role as a climate influencer, and I lived through COVID and I had my first son. And I think those two experiences of living through COVID and seeing the entire world shut down, plastic proliferated everywhere, but it was like not a big deal. And then our carbon emissions only dropping by maybe 5%. Maybe it was like 20% at its peak, but barely making a dent in our climate emissions, even though the world was shut down. And that's when I started to think, what is the climate movement wanting from us? Because if they want to get our emissions down to zero, that would require destroying our way of life. Then I read a book, Apocalypse Never, by Michael Schellenberger, who's a former green activist, and then Steve Koonin, who's a scientist who worked for President Obama. He wrote a book called Unsettled, and it went into all the things that we don't understand about climate change. And it made me realize that this climate narrative, this black and white thinking that I was pushing, that climate change was an existential threat and that the world was going to be destroyed by it, was not true. And that

0: Audio cut one. Let's get to audio because we could tear that apart. Or we not, I mean in a good way. We could go through point by point on that,
1: right?
0: And we will. But here's the next audio cut that she did. This was an interview that she's recently done that she posted. I think she just posted it. No, she didn't post it. Somebody else posted it. But this is here in the last couple of days. Here
2: okay.
3: We go. Everyone who's white is a white supremacist, even if they don't know it. You're racist. So like, you should really question what you believe, because more often than not, you're racist. You have cisgender privilege.
4: And did you think this when this was happening? Were you like, actually, I am, you know, I must be a white supremacist.
3: I literally was just like, I guess this is what is true. Like, I was just like, I'm going to listen to BIPOC, you know, which is like POCs, people of color. I'm going to listen to other people's perspectives, and I'm going to sit down and shut up, essentially, to listen to what other people have to say. And not that there's anything wrong. Obviously, I think historically, minority voices have been excluded from conversation. So like, there's seeds of truth, right? But it just took it such to a degree where, you know, we threw out the idea of the MLK would say you should be judged by the content of your character, not the color of your skin. That was out the window. And it was like, everyone who's white and cisgender and privileged doesn't have a perspective here. So anyway, that's the culture of the newsroom. Not that anyone's like a gun to my head being like, you must believe this, but it was just the water that I was swimming in. And I want to be a good person. I'm not inoculated against these ideas coming out of the American education system. And we have social media online for the first time. So it's not like my parents can warn me of how these things work. Throw in the Slack channel where everyone group messages. So it's public messaging. And you very quickly just get a culture that's very ideological in the newsroom. And so I just bought into everything because I wanted to be a good ally. And I'm looking around at the ideology as it's really picking up in the 2017 and post-Trump elected. And it's saying, like, if you're a white person, if you're an American, if you're straight, you have all these privileges. And so to me, the climate movement was a perfect way to atone for the sins of my birth as being a privileged person. I can represent the indigenous Native Americans who have been historically oppressed. I can now help them. So now I'm on the right side of history. I'm atoning for being descended from this oppressive group of people. And so it was all in my psychology, a way to be a good person and fit in with the group, which I felt wasn't going to accept me if I was just like a normal white person who was like, actually, this country is worth defending. Actually, I'm not racist. Like, I was never going to say that stuff.
2: Wow. That's exhausting.
0: Wow.
2: That wears me the hell out.
0: I like that. No, that's the perfect answer. That's exhausting.
2: I trimmed a 60-year-old tree for 3.5 hours in the Texas sun today and felt nothing like what I just felt after I heard that audio cut.
0: Hey, it was partly cloudy.
2: It was sun in my house. I need to lay down because that wore me. My brain is numb.
0: You know, but it does show what it does, because we've often said we want to get into the mind of liberalism.
2: Yeah.
0: And the fact is they don't speak. They don't speak until they reject liberalism.
2: Mm-hmm.
0: But she knew.
2: Yeah.
0: Because we remember the Keystone XL pipeline when Biden stopped it and 10,000 people lost their jobs for nothing.
2: Right.
0: And then even you had Democrats come to him and say, no, you want the pipeline because there's less, you know, there's less carbon gases into the atmosphere than if you transport it by truck and by plane.
2: Mm-hmm.
0: So it's actually cleaner to do this. And it didn't matter.
2: Right.
0: He just said tens of thousands of jobs go away because the image, even if the image does not represent the reality, but all that matters is the image. She pointed out all the different scenarios that she was thinking of the entire time. Well, this isn't actually helping. This isn't actually the truth. And kept quiet. And part of the reason she kept quiet was she, you know, because of the peer pressure and also because of the racial element in it.
2: Yeah.
0: She could not go after and say this climate change stuff is stupid because she's white. Yeah. And she's straight.

0: white.
1: Yeah.
0: And if you're white and you're straight, you can't have an opinion. How racist is that?
1: Wow.
0: And can you imagine even a 5-year period? I can't imagine a 5-year period in my 20s, number one, of somebody telling me, no, no, you need to go along with the peer pressure here and you need to shut up. I mean, my first response would be your first response. I think my whole life it would be, come here, say that again to me. Yeah, you need to shut up because you're a white, cisgender, straight Irishman. You can go to hell.
1: Yeah.
0: Right? I mean, that would be it.
1: Yeah.
0: That's why it's exhausting all the mental gymnastics she had to do to stay in that cult.
1: My gosh.
0: The climate cult.
1: And my question would be, why? Why?
0: Because people wish to be accepted, and that's what she wanted to be.
1: To what end? She's jumping through how many rings of fire did we hear there?
0: You know, there really is something to our philosophy. Well, don't you care if you were accepted? I could give a damn.
1: You don't need to accept me, and I don't need to accept you. That's simple.
0: My cat still likes me.
1: Well, that's debatable. Well, cats don't. But to be fair, cats don't like anybody.
0: Well, but the other thing is, we're not promoting things that somebody with a Nazi tattoo would be. The things that we believe in and the things that we promote,
1: we're not
0: are good.
1: We're not,
0: and they're normal.
1: We're not pro Nazi nipple,
0: right? Somebody who's just turning in right now has no idea how we started the show and why that applies.
1: Well, that's their problem for being late.
0: Right.
1: See? It pays to be on time.
0: But isn't that amazing? It's exhausting, but it is amazing to actually hear it because
1: you
0: get into the mind of somebody who was liberal. I wanted to be accepted, and she actually thought that she was atoning as if her life has anything to do with anybody who was born in the past because of her skin color.
1: Yeah.
0: She bought into the racism.
1: No, she did. That's what it comes down to.
0: Yep.
1: Is she felt guilty for being white. Let me be the hero.
0: Yeah. You're never going to be the hero on the left.
1: No. You're just not. Wow. Wow.
0: Wow. I know.
1: Seriously.
0: You called it, though, exhausting.
1: It's exhausting.
0: We are Red Eye Radio.
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0: We are Red Eye Radio. He's Eric Harley, and I'm Gary McNamara. Just sitting here thinking about that Lucy Biggers, the former climate activist. But you think about it, you know, how exhausting it is because she felt peer pressure. She had white guilt, which basically she bought into the racism that they were selling her.
1: Yeah.
0: She knew the things that they were promoting.
1: Right.
0: Were counter to what they claimed they believed in and still went along with it, knowing that it was false. Right. And then even after she left the climate movement, was afraid to speak out on it until she finally said,
1: yeah,
0: well, I don't want to be sitting on my deathbed saying I didn't say what I really believed.
1: Right.
0: Wow.
1: Yeah.
0: That would be exhausting, even if she just went through that for, she went through it for 5 years. And then afterwards,
1: right,
0: you know, 7-8 year period. I can't imagine going through that period of my life like that.
1: No.
0: Not being somebody who has individual thought. And that's how I'm going to judge things.
1: Yeah.
0: By facts. And if there's hypocrisy, even if it's somebody who I support or a friend, if it's hypocrisy, I'll call them on it.
1: Yep.
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13: Castro indicted. I'm Deborah Valentine, Fox News. The Department of Justice is bringing charges against former Cuban President Raul Castro in a new indictment that accuses him of downing civilian planes and more. Fox's David Spun is in Miami with the latest.
19: Raul Castro, the 94-year-old former Cuban president and brother of the late Fidel Castro, the man who led the Cuban Revolution, is now facing seven criminal charges, including murder. In 1996, a humanitarian group called Brothers to the Rescue flew three planes to help rescue people fleeing the communist nation. Two aircraft were shot down off the Cuban coast. Four people were killed. According to the indictment, Raul Castro met with military leaders and authorized them to take decisive and deadly action against Brothers to the Rescue aircraft. Representatives from the Cuban government put out a statement condemning the indictment.
13: It's unclear if or when Castro would travel to the U.S. to face charges. New warnings are coming from Iran about the response they may unleash if military attacks start up again. Fox's Aisha Hazmi has details from the White House.
20: The president says that the U.S. military is ready to go if he gets the wrong answer from Iran, telling reporters that a strike could happen very quickly.
21: President Trump hopes Iran is close to accepting a nuclear deal with the U.S., but warns he is ready to ditch a 6-week ceasefire and resume strikes if they don't. sending Iran this message during his commencement speech at the U.S. Coast Guard Academy in Connecticut.
4: We hit them very hard, but we may have to hit them even harder.
21: It comes as Axios reports Qatar and other regional allies have been refining the peace proposal to bridge any remaining gaps between the two sides.
13: The U.S. wants Iran to abandon their nuclear program. 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
13: Candidates endorsed by President Trump won Republican primaries all across the South. Fox's Mark Meredith has the details.
26: In Georgia, the Republican race for governor will be heading to a runoff. Trump backed the lieutenant governor, Burt Jones, in the race. He's going to be facing off against billionaire businessman Rick Jackson. There is going to be a runoff also in Georgia's Senate primary, also closely watched. This is the race to go against John Ossoff, the primary less than a month away, happening on June 16. Also closely watching what's happening in Texas, the Lone Star State, where Trump's endorsement made huge news. The president picking the Texas Attorney General over the incumbent Senator John Cornyn in this runoff. Cornyn said today he still believes that even without getting the president's pick, he's got a shot.
13: Alabama Senator Tommy Tuberville won the primary for governor of his state. Former Senator Doug Jones won the Democratic primary. The Southern Poverty Law Center, a prominent civil rights group, is facing continued scrutiny after being accused of using paid informants inside of extremist groups and misleading donors. Fox's Chad Pergram has the latest from Capitol Hill.
32: Republicans called the hearing manufacturing hate. Republicans claim the SPLC duped its donors by bankrolling hate groups, and that energized extremists. Democrats say the SPLC tried to infiltrate racist organizations, not advocate for them. Republicans say the SPLC was once committed to bankrupting neo-Nazis and shining a light on the Aryan Nation. But Republicans believe the SPLC pivoted. It now attacks conservatives like the Family Research Council and Moms for Liberty.
13: This House investigation comes on the heels of an 11-count indictment for the center. Federal officials accusing the organization of money laundering and bank fraud. SpaceX officially targeting an initial public offering on the NASDAQ as early as June 12th, 2026. I'm Deborah Valentine. This is Fox.
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2: Now, it's Red Eye Radio. Gary McNamara and Eric Harley talk about everything from politics to social issues and news of the day. Whether you're up late or you're just starting your day, welcome to the show from the Relief Factor Studios. This is Red Eye Radio.
0: All across America, We are Red Eye Radio. He is Eric Harley, and I'm Gary McNamara. Welcome and good morning. Thanks so much for being here. Colbert Show ends this week. Here's Byron Allen talking about he was on CBS, I think. Yeah, CBS Mornings he was on.
1: Okay.
0: Talking about it, okay, about the cancellation of Colbert and what it's about.
1: All right.
0: And it's interesting because he says he's a fan of Colbert, that he loved Colbert.
1: Yeah.
0: And he talks about the fact that, hey, this is all business.
1: Yeah.
0: It's not show business. It's business show.
1: Right.
0: Well, here we go. Here's what he had to say.
3: But you just mentioned that you've written jokes for David Letterman, and you know the public criticism from Letterman, from Kimmel, from others about CBS canceling Colbert. How does that sit with you as the person who's taking on this time slot?
5: I think it was a very unfortunate event. I love Stephen Colbert. I'm a big fan. Once they made the decision, I said, okay, this isn't show business. This is business show. Mm. You know, they said, you know, they're losing lots of money. I said, here's a solution not to lose lots of money. And I think we can hold on to his audience and hopefully build on it, because it is. Is business show, not show business. I absolutely love Colbert, and I would do anything. He doesn't need me. I would do anything to support him.
3: And quickly, before we run out of time, you're going to have the show is comedians discussing funny things that happen.
5: That's right.
3: And are you going to talk politics, or is it all about comedy?
5: No politics. That's it. You come, you laugh. You know, we're celebrating I created the show 20 years ago. And we're about to have our 20th anniversary this fall, you know, the 20th anniversary of Comics Unleashed, 20 years of laughter. We've had on 1,000 comedians, every shape, size, you name it.
3: This is how you want to bring people together.
5: And I want to bring people together using comedy.
3: All right,
5: comedy,
3: well, it's going to happen.
5: Heal it all.
3: It's going to happen on Friday.
0: It's like we got to hurry through this interview, too. We had talked about that earlier. Get to the interview. Come on. We've only got a certain amount of time. You got 2 minutes. And he said it right there.
1: Yeah.
0: I didn't know until yesterday the average age of Colbert's audience.
1: You just told me during the break.
0: You should have seen the look on Eric's face.
1: 68.
0: What did you guess?
1: 29.
0: Average age of his audience is 68 years
1: 68.
0: old. 68. Yeah.
1: Well, no wonder they're losing money. The audience is on a fixed income. I mean, the business model is that you got to get the advertising demographics. You got to get the people who spend a lot of money. By the way, why weren't there more RV commercials during Colbert? You know, I mean, if the average age is 68.
0: Incontinence products. Why am I laughing? I'm in that age group.
1: Yeah.
0: Why am I laughing? You know, that's the problem. I don't think I'm a part of that age group.
1: Well.
0: You know, that's the problem here. I'm like,
1: I laugh.
0: Those old farts.
1: I laugh so hard at that joke.
0: Stop it.
1: Hard at that joke.
0: Don't go there.
1: It was so funny, I peed somebody else's pants.
0: Oh, okay.
1: Listen, the problem is,
0: well, I still can't get past losing between 20 and $40 million a year and being on for 5 minutes longer.
1: No. Firing me, telling me, bringing me in the room and telling me that, it would have been like, okay, you're making this up, right? And then they would show you the books and go, no, here's the books. And then I would just have to ask, how stupid are you people? I would have fired me years ago. How in the world did this happen? And I, you know, this, I don't know, virtue signaling exit by the radical left in Hollywood. Is there such a thing as a group, the group, the radical late night talk show left? And there's only a few left. It's, again, they want you to believe he's being canceled by Trump.
0: Yeah.
1: That's the entire spirit around this that you...
0: Yeah, John,
1: you
0: know, Stewart was trying to make... He was trying to make that point
1: and it's,
0: the other day.
1: And it's stupid. And this is what in Letterman, you know, you can cancel the show, but you can't cancel the man. All right, Dave.
0: What does that even mean?
1: Well, I made the point that, for those that missed it...
0: Did they say... Did CBS say they were canceling the man? If they didn't say they were canceling the man,
1: as far as I know,
0: then Letterman's point doesn't make any sense at all.
1: Exactly. You know, it's just he's trying to be hip. And by the way, would you find a razor, please?
0: You can cancel the show, but you can't cancel me.
1: Yeah. Hipster, not even hipsters are wearing beards like that anymore, Dave. But the problem is that Dave himself, David Letterman, said, because someone asked him when he left, Stephen Colbert is going to take the show. Who would you like to see take your place? He said, well, I would have chosen a woman of color. So there would be no Colbert to cancel if David Letterman had his own way.
0: I think that, and this is, none of this, what we're talking, our amazement is got nothing to do with, politics here. It has to do where it's simply you and I think one of the favorite things we love talking about is economics and then looking at different business models out there. And you and I have looked at a variety of things over the years and go, we don't know how this is going to succeed.
1: Right.
0: What was the last one that we just went, how are they going to make money on this? It's not going to work out. And it ended up not working out.
1: Right.
0: I mean, you look at a business model, say, okay, where's the cash going to come in, for it? But one of the things that the left does not understand is, first off, that when you look at the liberal newspapers that have existed and the liberal news networks, they don't believe they're liberal. And this really came out. Bernard Goldberg had it in his book. Well, when did bias come out? 99, 2000?
1: Yeah.
0: He had a long, he goes, they don't believe they're liberal.
1: Right.
0: They believe they're just right. Mm-hmm. They don't believe they're part of the left. He goes, that's what you have to understand. That's not the mindset that they have. They don't walk around saying, we're the left and we have to keep being left. They just believe they're right. They believe their opinions are right. There is, and he mentioned there's elitism to that. But when the elitism gets into delusion, when you start talking, like when you hear a Dan Rather say, I was never biased, nobody believes that. And I've always looked at one of the problems, and this is a business model problem, is before you even watch them, they have told you what their brand is. They have told you what they're selling you. Here's what we're selling you. And you turn it on, and that's not what you're being sold.
1: Right.
0: Before you get into whether you agree with the politics or not, it's the branding of that product at that moment. What they tell you you're going to watch and what you end up getting.
1: Mm-hmm.
0: And as I said before, if we started all of a sudden tomorrow becoming a heavy metal music show, Eric would love it, but a significant portion of the audience would question, and justifiably so, what the hell is going on with Red Eye?
1: What is this five finger death punch? Is that something exactly. that you is well, do you drink it?
0: But that's because you create everything creates a particular brand. You're selling ideas, you're selling imagery, but the imagery has to match the substance. Otherwise, a significant portion of your viewers, listeners, whatever, are going to know, wait a minute, why should I believe anything? They're BSing me on what this is about to begin with. And when you had late night was a particular genre of entertainment. And it was with Carson. It was with Letterman.
1: Mm-hmm.
0: It was with Leno. Did I say Leno? Leno?
1: Lentil.
0: Yeah.
1: Jay Lentil.
0: And you looked at where, you know, Kimmel originally came from.
1: Mm-hmm.
0: You know, and, you know, The Daily Show then started mixing liberal politics, you know, with comedy. But even Jon Stewart came across with a great sense of humor. And all of a sudden right. It became dark and serious politics. That's not the brand of late night. It was never the brand of late night.
1: No.
0: And the other thing that we think of, because I saw, you know, somebody, it was, you know, when Colbert and Jon Stewart were talking, it can't be money because you're number one. Well, the other thing is, as we all know, if you're in that position, anybody in the position in the media can find out from management what the cash flow is.
1: Yeah.
0: Most have bonuses tied to it, which means they tell you what's going on with the show. I remember Leno. They were going to cut people back in Leno. Remember, he took a pay cut.
1: Mm-hmm. Mm-hmm.
0: He said, I don't want my people to go. But, of course, before he took the pay cut, obviously, he looked at what the books were and was the revenue the same of what it was before. And you can have a successful show and still not sell it. Advertisers can look at it and say, we don't want to be a part of that.
1: Longmire was a very successful show on A&E, the cable channel. In fact, it was the number one show on the channel, but it did not hit the target advertising demographics. And that's exactly what happened with Leno.
0: Yeah.
1: There are certain demographics that advertisers want. So you may have the biggest audience, but if you don't have the right 68.
0: Yeah. Shocked me. I was thinking maybe 40. I wasn't as low as you were. I thought 43.
1: Yeah.
0: Maybe. Just assuming, and not just from the style and the reaction of the audience, it sounded younger. You assume, and I made the assumption, that the image of the show with the audience that I viewed as younger, that it would just be younger. It shocked me when I saw that it was 68. But from a business point of view, he knows. He knows exactly. Colbert knows exactly what the profit margin or the lack of profit margin is of that show.
1: Oh,
0: he
1: yeah.
0: knows.
1: Oh, yeah.
0: His agent knows.
1: Yeah.
0: They know.
1: Yes. Yep.
0: And so that's why you haven't seen him complain that much on it. But everybody knows, you know, when you look at Byron Allen and what he's doing and people saying, well, he can make it a success. Understand he's buying the time.
1: Right.
0: This isn't he's created a show that CBS has bought from him and is paying Byron Allen and that show, you know, $1 million.
1: Right.
0: He's paying, Byron Allen is paying CBS, whatever the contract states, to put his program on. And then his company is selling it and getting the profits out of it.
1: Mm-hmm.
0: But what he did when he said, oh, you're losing money? Okay, here's a solution. Not to lose lots of money. In fact, you'll make money because the product is all there. You know,
1: well, if he only paid them $10, they did a turnaround of $20 million yes. in $10 a year.
0: You're right. Yeah.
1: So, you know, wasn't that hard. And we'll see if it goes anywhere. The head of CBS came back and a couple of weeks ago and said, oh, no, we're looking at something beyond this contract. We're looking to develop a show beyond this contract.
0: But you look at, you know, people say, yeah, but Gutfeld show. Yeah, because he's on Fox News.
1: Yeah.
0: Right. There's an expectation there's going to be politics in that comedy.
1: Yes.
0: That's the brand.
1: Right.
0: He doesn't lose the brand because he's on the network where there's an expectation
1: right.
0: of this is what we expect when we turn to this particular channel. And that's why he has succeeded on that show. And he's talented.
1: Yeah.
0: Yeah, he's talented.
1: Right, right.
0: Extremely talented. Has a group of people. There's a lot of laughter.
1: Yep.
0: As we found out, if you're if you're more conservative and have a great sense of humor, that sells very well these days.
1: Well,
0: and the left provides the comedy.
1: Gutfeld is crushing it.
0: Yeah.
1: He's doing very well.
0: Yeah. I want to make sure it's more than just brand. It's also performing, and he performs.
1: Well, yeah. Yeah. Well, I mean, because if you're going to do that, then you have to, right. If it wasn't funny, then it wouldn't live up. And if it wasn't the brand, it wouldn't live up.
0: Right.
1: You got to have both.
0: Both. Exactly.
1: Yeah.
0: The imagery has to fit the substance.
1: Yes. 68 years old.
0: Yeah.
1: Wow.
0: I know. Wow. We are Red Eye Radio.
1: Brought to you by FPPF. 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
0: We are Red Eye Radio. He's Eric Curley, and I'm Gary McNamara. Oh, no. That band with the self-misogynist sexist name, The Chicks. And Natalie Maines is at it again.
1: Are they?
0: Yes. The Chicks. Remember when they changed from the Dixie Chicks to the Chicks? And we said, yeah, but The Chicks, that's sexist.
1: Right.
0: It's misogynist. What?
1: Right.
0: Did you think that, you know, Broads was too Frank Sinatra?
1: Right.
0: You know? But
1: Dames?
0: The dames, right. The Chicks.
1: Right.
0: You're women. Treat yourself with respect, for gosh sakes. But she wrote on X about Trump. Our democracy is disappearing right before our eyes.
1: All right.
0: This fugly slut is using your gas money to pay for the insurrectionist. But don't worry about it. I'm sure posting selfies will fix everything. Then she added in her next post, the last post that called him a fugly slut got removed. We'll see how long this one lasts. Repost and help the message live. So there you go.
1: All right.
0: And then, of course, he went back at her. Natalie Maines is a despicable nobody who clearly suffers from a severe case of Trump derangement syndrome that has rotted her peanut-sized brain, a White House spokesperson told Fox News Digital. So there you go.
1: Well, all right. That's good to know they're still going at it. Speaking of 68 years old.
0: Someone get a comment from Bush on this.
1: Yeah, exactly. I mean, it goes back a ways, doesn't it?
0: Yes, it does.
1: Way to try and be relevant again.
0: Yeah.

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1: Why am I so hard on the Republican Party? Because I'm a Republican. Because I remember the days when it actually stood for something. And some people have worked very, very hard to turn the Republican Party into a principled party.
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4: Fox News, I'm Chris DeMeo. The president's job approval has slipped below 40% in the latest Fox News poll as voters express concerns about the economy.
5: 39% approve of the president's performance, with just 29% approving his handling of the economy. A little more than half of those polled said rising gas prices are a major problem for their families, with the same number saying their families' finances are worse now compared to 2 years ago.
4: Fox's Jessica Rosenthal. Elon Musk's SpaceX heads to Wall Street. The company's shares will be listed on the NASDAQ.
6: Musk unveiling SpaceX's filing for its blockbuster initial public offering with the Securities and Exchange Commission. The IPO is expected to raise a record amount of money, valuing Elon Musk's company at up to $2 trillion.
4: Fox's Hillary Barsky, the stock sale could also make Musk the world's first trillionaire. 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
21: And he's Eric Harley, and I'm Gary McNamara. Good morning. All right, you want to hear? Let's hear from the one of the most evil billionaires in the world.
7: Okay.
21: Jeff Bezos yesterday on CNBC.
7: Okay.
21: Okay.
7: All right.
21: Talking about New York City.
7: Yeah. All right.
21: All right, here we go.
22: Good example. The New York City school system.
23: Right.
22: They spend $44,000 per student. $44,000. That's 30% more per student than other big cities like Chicago. Right. L.A. and Boston, and it's three times more than Miami and Houston. And by the way, New York City doesn't get better outcomes. Let me just say, if we ran Amazon the way New York City runs their school system,
23: right,
22: your packages would take 6 weeks to arrive. We'd have to charge you a $100 delivery fee, and then when the package did finally arrive, it'd have the wrong item in it anyway. Right?
21: He also talks about taxes now. Here we
7: go. Okay. All right.
22: Here we go. Quoted all the time is, the wealthy should pay their fair share.
23: Right.
22: And we can argue about what the fair share is. That's a policy debate. That's okay. But the vilification is the thing that's just the distraction. And by the way, if you really are being honest about it, we don't have a revenue problem in this country. We already have the most progressive tax system in the world. The top 1% of taxpayers pay 40% of all the tax revenue. The bottom half pay only 3%. We have already, and I think it should be zero. I don't think it should be 3%. Right. I think it should be zero. So we'd be making it more progressive that way. We actually have a spending problem.
7: He owns the Washington Post.
21: You've had some great lines today. First off, from the former climate activist, after listening to her and what she went through, that's exhausting. And now that comment, he owns the Washington
7: By
21: Post.
7: By the way, says it all. I've legitimately been yawning since listening to her. And Bezos is right in what he's saying. And also, he owns the Washington Post. Because I think about it, and it's... he's right on everything that he said. But you own a major publication... formerly major publication. And I know there was the story about him going in there saying, you know, we got to be, I don't know, more fair and balanced or whatever it is. And the word is he would like to kind of change the way things are done there. Well, you and Barry Weiss can have that conversation as to how that's going to work. But not that I'm calling him a liberal. I don't know on social issues he might be. But on those issues, he's spot on. And the left is dead on, full on, trying to get rid of people like him in terms of their status. No more billionaires. And it's at some point you have to choose, and I think there's indication that he's, you know, leaning more to the right, leaving Seattle and setting up his lair in Florida, and maybe, you know, changing the tone at Washington Post. I haven't seen any evidence that there has been any great change or any change at all at the Washington Post.
0: But he's absolutely right on what you're seeing there.
21: He is looking a little bit like Dr. Evil, though. No.
0: He is
21: looking a little bit.
0: And I hear he's looking to adopt a hairless cat. And if that happens, and sharks with lasers, it's over.
21: Well, you know, he talks about the demonization, but I look at the Democrats and billionaires the same as the Democrats and the borders.
0: Mm-hmm.
21: They want an open border.
0: Yeah.
21: You know, they hem and haw in between it, but what the radical left that now runs the Democratic Party wants, they want open borders.
0: Right.
21: That's what they want. And when you talk about the whole thing about taxing billionaires more, I mean, somebody at least in 36 years or whatever I've been doing talk radio, at least once you would think that one Democratic politician or somebody would say, here's what a fair share amount is for everybody. And nobody's ever said that.
0: No.
21: Because what the Democrats are talking about is, it's not about taxing billionaires. It's about getting all their wealth. They don't want billionaires. And we go, and you go, that's ridiculous. They don't. We go back to Mark Kelly in Arizona, who's considered a moderate. When he was being interviewed by that internet person that we played the audio cut, mm-hmm. There should be no billionaires. You're right. There's no reason to have any billionaires.
0: Right.
21: It shows you that astronauts too can be economic idiots. Isn't that great? We always put astronauts on a pedestal. Wow. Mark Kelly's done a great job of going, wow, that guy's really an idiot.
0: Yeah.
21: But they want billionaires.

0: you're screwed as a party. I mean, you've let it all, when you've basically said open borders, billionaires should go away,
1: yeah.
0: a boy can be a girl if they want to be,
1: mm-hmm.
0: women get used to genitals in the locker room,
1: mm-hmm.
0: women get, oh, there's the, very quickly here,
1: mm-hmm.
0: just a side note,
1: mm-hmm.
0: the whole thing of the transgender on the stage in California,
1: mm-hmm.
0: you know, where they brought up all the women,
1: yeah.
0: and the man won. The man won, and they said, well, okay, if a man wins, then whatever place the woman is at, she moves up one level. So if she's in second place, she shares first place. And I'm thinking to myself, you're not going to win either side with that one.
2: You think you're appeasing.
0: Right. You're not going to win either side. Don't you understand? The woman won. The man is a woman. You cannot up the second place biological woman to first place. This is on the left, by the way.
2: Right. Their rules.
0: Their rules. You can't upgrade her and say every biological woman moves up one step if a man wins. Because
2: you can't acknowledge the man
0: right.
2: as a man.
0: You're
2: acknowledging him as a man by doing that.
0: Right. And he's not a man, he's a woman. They can't even get their own. They can't even make their own insanity logical in any way.
2: Yeah, no, this is the organizations trying to appease. And when the rule book changes every day, you can't. There's no way to get there. And here we are again. I don't know. I honestly don't know what it would be like to be in the room. Because someone, they had, I don't know how many meetings sitting there going, well, okay, we'll just say that if a man wins, well, there are no men.
0: Right. But they had the meeting, didn't somebody bring that up?
2: They had to have. Well, it's not a man, it's a woman.
0: When I saw
2: it. Yeah, but, you know, in terms of, what they were assigned, it doesn't matter what they were assigned at birth.
0: They're
2: competing as a woman, and so you have to let them win as a woman, which means you can't share the prize.
0: Yeah. I thought it was a Babylon
2: with an actual woman.
0: I thought it was a Babylon Bee when I read it.
2: It is. You know what it is.
0: You don't even know what your own liberal people want.
2: Yeah. This is basically the politically correct political identity politics version of Spinal Tap. That's what this is. It's like those folks made this movie. Best in show, the same thing, right?
1: Mm-hmm.
2: What we'll do is, I can see Eugene Levy backstage. Okay, here's what we'll do. Because it's that stupid. They don't get their own rules. Well, no. You don't get to walk back your own rules. There had to have been protests.
0: Yeah, I just going through this scenario there, and I went, oh, wait a minute. We got to make sure we mention that one, because that was one of the most bizarre stories of the week.
1: Yeah.
0: When I read that, I said, is this the Babylon Bee?
1: Yeah.
0: Don't you know? You're liberals. Don't liberals even know their own rules and regulations? But then again, that goes directly to that Lucy Biggers, the former climate change activist who mm-hmm. now works for the press and rejects what they were selling.
1: Right.
0: But she said the same thing. I knew they were being hypocritical. I knew they were doing things that didn't even meet what their standards were. You just have to ignore it because you do. And the same thing here. You know, they don't even know what their own, they haven't even figured out what the rules are yet. And if they don't go with the rules, it's like, well, we're trying to be fair, but you're going against what your own narrative is.
2: Right.
0: You can't
2: destroy the narrative while attempting to be fair.
0: Exactly. Which is exactly what the radical transgender movement.

0: movement and the radicals who run the Democratic Party don't want. If the man wins, he's not a man, he's a woman.
1: Right.
0: And so the woman wins. You can't say the man wins because the entire concept is they're not half, they're not half woman, half men.
1: Right.
0: They're all woman.
1: Right.
0: And if you don't believe that, the entire athletic organization that did it, you're transphobic.
1: Right. Right.
0: And you're committing an act of violence.
1: Mm-hmm.
0: And you're committing an act of violence. We know this because the Berkeley professor told us transgenders have one of the greatest rates of suicide and attempted suicide. And therefore, you can't speak anything against them and you can't speak the truth. Otherwise, they'll commit suicide. That's not my opinion. That's their opinion.
1: I would love to see the rules as they're written.
0: Yeah. But I couldn't believe it. All right, so the male won the female competition, so we need to move all the women. If you came in second place, you're now in first place. And if you were in third place, second place, that the man winning doesn't actually count at all.
1: Right.
0: It's an honorary trophy. It's an honorary
1: medal.
0: Yes, it's an honorary award.
1: Yeah.
0: You really didn't earn it.
1: Right.
0: Wow. Just unbelievable. Is it ever going to stop? I cannot retire every day. I cannot retire with news like this coming out every single day. There's something else which is like Ripley's Believe It or Can You Believe This? Is it true? Is it Babylon Bee? It's getting to the point every day where I don't know if a story is true, part of the Babylon Bee, or what, because they're just so crazy on the left right now.
1: And tomorrow will be even crazier. Somehow,
0: and then,
1: some way.
0: Then the weekend comes and 2 days of it build up before we go back on the air, and it's more insane by the time we get to Monday.
1: That's even harder. And we have a 3-day weekend coming up.
0: Oh, that's right. That's right.
1: Oh, triple the crazy.
0: Oh, my gosh.
1: Yeah.
0: We're screwed on Tuesday.
1: We are.
0: We are Red Eye Radio.
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16: 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I recently spoke about this with Dr. Yoram Yovil, a psychiatrist and neuroscientist. 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
0: We are Red Eye Radio. He's Eric Carly, and I'm Gary McNamara. I always love occasionally to end an hour, look at a Babylon Bee headline, and this was my favorite of the day, of yesterday.
1: All right.
0: You ready?
1: Sure.
0: Gen Zer dies of starvation after DoorDash driver gets flat tire. That's a comment in our society. Isn't
1: yeah.
0: It?
1: It's yeah. I always wondered about that. I thought, what happens when their car, because you know it has to happen occasionally. It's never happened to me, but, you know, where you order something and all of a sudden, you know, it doesn't get there. I did one time, the delivery never made it and something happened, but it wasn't a breakdown. I forget what it was, but you know that has to happen. That's funny, though. That's actually a great joke there at the Babylon Bee.

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5: Castro in trouble. I'm Chris DeMayo, Fox News. The Justice Department announcing an indictment against former Cuban President Raul Castro.
6: The Justice Department says the brother of the late Cuban dictator Fidel Castro is facing a host of charges, among them murder and conspiracy, with Acting Attorney General Todd Blanche giving this message.
7: We expect that he will show up here by his own will or by another way.
6: Meantime, Secretary of State Marco Rubio has urged the Cuban people to demand new leadership on the island, even as the regime there continues to threaten to retaliate against any possible U.S. military action, which may yet come.
5: Fox's Kevin Cork. California Governor Gavin Newsom blasting President Trump in the wake of ongoing wildfires.
8: There's multiple wildfires burning in California right now, including the Santa Rosa Island fire, which has scorched more than 16,000 acres since Friday in Santa Barbara County. Governor Gavin Newsom's office writing, quote, "This is federally managed land and these crews are working hard. The question is whether the Trump administration, which gutted the Forest Service by 16% and left it in disarray, has given them everything they need." California gubernatorial candidate Steve Hilton responded by saying, quote, "This is truly sick from Gavin Newsom. He just won't take responsibility for anything."
5: Fox's Christina Coleman. Elon Musk's SpaceX heads to Wall Street.
9: The IPO is expected to raise a record amount of money, valuing Elon Musk's company at up to $2 trillion. SpaceX plans to use the money to put artificial intelligence data centers in space. The IPO is likely to be the first of three potential mega offerings this year, with OpenAI and Anthropic both having their sights on the public market. Shares of SpaceX will be listed on the NASDAQ, and reports indicate that its debut could take place as soon as mid-June. Hillary Barsky, Fox News.
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5: Another threat. President Trump says the U.S. military is ready to strike again if Tehran refuses to budge on its nuclear program as negotiations continue. Reuters reports Iran is reviewing U.S. proposals, but Iran is hitting back with rhetoric of its own.
13: Iran's parliament speaker and top negotiator Mohammad Khalibaf spoke today, saying it's the United States that is seeking another round of war. He added in a statement, for the sake of reassuring the dear people of Iran, I want to say that our military forces have used the opportunity provided by the ceasefire to rebuild their military strength as best as possible. His comments were echoed by Iran's foreign minister, who spoke today from Tehran, saying that he and Iranian commanders are on the same page. Right now, there is a massive U.S. military buildup across the region. New video shows U.S. refuelers parked at Tel Aviv's Ben Gurion Airport, waiting in case President Trump orders new strikes against the regime.
5: Fox's Trey Yingst in Tel Aviv. Meantime, Iran executing two people for creating a group to disrupt the country's security. Vanessa Trump, the wife of former wife of Donald Trump Jr. and the mother of five of President Trump's grandchildren, says she's been diagnosed with breast cancer. The 48-year-old announcing her diagnosis in a personal health update she shared on Instagram. It's the end of the line for The Late Show.
14: The Late Show with Stephen Colbert ends its run tonight after being canceled back in July. While the details of the series finale have not been revealed, the episodes leading up to tonight's finale included performances from David Byrne and Bruce Springsteen, an interview with Steven Spielberg, and appearances from his fellow late-night hosts, including Jimmy Kimmel and Jimmy Fallon, who said their shows will go dark tonight in honor of Colbert's final show. CBS called ending the show a financial decision, as The Late Show was reportedly losing around $40 million per year. Michelle Polino, Fox News.
5: I'm Chris DeMeo.
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0: Now, it's Red Eye Radio. Gary McNamara and Eric Harley talk about everything from politics to social issues and news of the day. Whether you're up late or you're just starting your day, welcome to the show from the Relief Factor Studios. 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
21: All across America, we are Red Eye Radio. He is Eric Harley, and I'm Gary McNamara. Good morning.
2: Hi.
21: You know, it seems like every day this week we've started out with just
19: you know, a good audio cut.
20: Yeah.
19: All right. This is only like this is less than 10 seconds.
20: Yeah.
19: 10-second audio cut from The Five and Jesse Waters about where the Democrats are right now.
20: Okay.
19: All right. Are you ready?
20: Yeah.
19: All right. Here we go.
22: What's happening here is that Democrats can't get normies. No normal person wants to run as a Democrat. So all they can find are nipple Nazis and anti-Semitic sex therapists.
20: All right. Let's unpack that. And we'll start with nipple Nazis.
19: Wow.
20: Listen, you
19: can go into the details on that one. I think I may.
20: First of all, I'm going to make it clear right here now that will not be the name of my next band, okay, the Nipple Nazis. Not because it wouldn't be an interesting name, but because I'm not sure who would show up to watch a band called the Nipple Nazis. So we won't go there. But he's right. In the creative way that he put it, it makes it entertaining, but he's absolutely right. There are, who's the normal one? Okay. You know who the normal one is? The guy wearing the hoodie and gym shorts. Now, after all of this.
19: After everything the guy.
20: After everything where it started with Fetterman, he's the normal one.
19: The guy in the hoodie and the shorts. The senator in the hoodie and the shorts.
20: In the hoodie and the shorts.
19: And now he's too normal for Democrats in Pennsylvania as the Democrats, you've seen his numbers with Democrats have just crashed.
20: Yeah. Well, compared to the extreme, radical left, Fetterman looks like Ronald Reagan.
19: In a hoodie and shorts.
20: In a hoodie and shorts.
19: All right. I just did the theater of the mind.
20: Well, I
19: can't imagine Reagan. I had the picture Reagan in a hoodie and shorts and Nancy all dressed up perfectly next to him walking.
20: Right. Of course. Yeah. Yeah.
19: Walking in the congressional chambers for the State of the Union address.
20: That would have been strange. But that's where we are. That's where we are with the Democratic Party. There's just no way around that. That the normie, if there is a normie, it's Fetterman. But who runs in 28? We've been asking this question. I mean, who runs in 28 that is normal, that has any wide appeal? You know, we talk about the Republican Party, who's on the list, and you know why they're there. J.D. Vance, he's the current VP. Marco Rubio, he's right now doing a great job as Secretary of State. Governor DeSantis, doing a great job as governor of a state that he's turned around. He's really turned it more red. I don't know, turn him around, but he's turned it more red. And done a great job governing. So there's your top three right there, right? You see the list on the left for 28. And it's all over the place. I mean, one day Kamala's leading. Another day AOC's doing well.
19: Right.
20: But where are the normal people? Where's somebody who could appeal to the independent?
19: Well, it's interesting that they were using on Five the other day the term normal, because we started that a long time ago.
20: Mm-hmm. Yeah.
19: Said, you know, it's not normal to sit there. It's not normal.
20: Right.
19: It's not normal. There is no critical thinking. And normal means there is some critical thinking involved in your mindset.
20: Right.
19: You know, there's some, right. It's It's right. something, it's a custom that society has embraced because it makes sense to everybody.
20: Right, right.
19: That's what, you know, that's what yeah. normal is.
20: Right.
19: And as soon as they started saying, well, a man can be a woman if a man says so,
20: right.
19: you've just become abnormal in your thought process.
20: You can, you can see the debate about where, when does life begin, right? We can, you can, that debate, in terms of it being a debate, was mainstream.

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0: We're Red Eye Radio. He's Eric Cronin, and I'm Gary McNamara. So many great audio cuts from the left. Did you see this? This is the one that came out yesterday that went viral from the author Fran Lebowitz. Not to be mistaken as Fawn Lebowitz, who Otter went to the sorority house in Animal House, and she had died in a kiln accident, and he used that in order to pick up other women in the sorority. This is Fran Lebowitz, the author about billionaires in New York City. You ready for this?
1: Okay.
0: Here we go. Listen to this genius economist.
2: Yes. I mean, and, you know, they're always, every time someone suggests this, they say, I'm moving. Go. You know, they add nothing to New York. You know, in the olden days, in the 19th century, those robber barons, they employed people at least. Okay? They employed thousands, hundreds of thousands of people. All this money magic employs no one. It is no product. It has no, goodbye, go. We're moving to Florida. Go. You know, we don't need you. You know, I mean, I know that guy. I mean, I don't know him, but I think you're talking about a guy named Ken Griffin, right? Mm. He has a $103 million apartment. First of all, what does that even mean? How can an apartment be $103 million? And when you have apartments that cost that much, it makes every apartment more expensive. So the $103 million apartment on 57th Street makes the studio apartment in the Bronx more expensive than it should be. So,
0: no, it doesn't.
1: No.
0: I mean, complete. I mean, you talk about complete cluelessness.
1: Yeah.
0: Do we pick it apart or just go, not normal?
1: Definitely not normal and not educated.
0: When I first saw it, I thought it was Rhea Perlman. She looks so much like
1: her.
0: But, I mean, completely clueless.
1: Yeah.
0: Completely.
1: Yeah.
0: Completely clueless.
1: Right.
0: Basically a child mentality, economics as drama.
1: Right.
0: That's what it is. Maybe there should be. I wonder if they have a course in all these Ivy League schools, drama economics.
1: Well, you know, because you look at it and she says, they employ no one. Okay. All right. We can unpack that very quickly.
0: I know. That's just.
1: Like a buddy of mine who got out and someone, he just bought a new Corvette. And they said, wow. The money for a car like that could feed 100 families. And he said, actually, it fed a lot of families. The families of the people who built it. The brakes, all the components. He broke down the economy of a pencil, basically, Milton Friedman.
0: Yeah,
1: and said, so, yeah, when I buy that, it supports a lot of families. And you're welcome. When the rich spend money, that's exactly how it happens. Whether they work for the rich directly or not, there is that benefit from them spending money in that local economy.
0: Anybody who has a 401k or a bank account where the money's just sitting there and you do nothing with it is employing people.
1: Yes, absolutely. Okay. Yep.
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7: Fox News, I'm Deborah Valentine. President Trump is urging Iran to accept the latest U.S. peace proposal to end the conflict between the two nations or face consequences. White House Deputy Chief of Staff for Policy, Stephen Miller, tells Fox's Jesse Waters Primetime.
8: They can either agree to a piece of paper that is satisfactory to the United States, or they can face a punishment from our military, the likes of which has not been seen in modern history.
7: President Trump says U.S. military forces are ready for action if Iran makes the wrong decision. The president's job approval has slipped below 40% in the latest Fox News poll as voters express concerns about the economy. Fox's Jessica Rosenthal.
9: The latest Fox News poll shows 39% approve of the president's performance, with just 29% approving his handling of the economy.
7: Respondents cite concerns about rising gas prices and family finances. 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
0: We are Red Eye Radio. 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So the audio cut that we had played before the bottom of the hour from Fran Lebowitz, just again as the author, when she said that billionaires contribute nothing, completely clueless as to how economics works.
1: Yeah,
0: completely
1: right.
0: And I really believe it's maybe we should call it just drama economics. And it's what because my whole mindset is based on jealousy, envy, and selfishness, I'm just going to make comments that are emotional rage.
1: Yeah.
0: Jonathan Turley talks about we live in the age of rage. Well, where does rage come from? rage can come from legit wrongs being done. But today, rage is based on lies.
1: Yeah.
0: On the left, when they come out and they're raging all the time, like her, go, go. Billionaires contribute not to go to Florida, go. You don't contribute, you know, anyway. And if you have a $105 million, you know, apartment on a Billionaire's Row, well, then that affects all the property values of the middle class. No, it doesn't.
1: No. No.
0: I mean, it completely and totally clueless.
1: You have no idea how comps work otherwise. Think about that.
0: Yeah, great point.
1: If you're looking at comps, even comps within your own neighborhood, people think, well, since the house down the street sold for more, my value is going to go up, right? Or it sold for less, mine's going to go down. That's not necessarily the case, because that house may have all the updates and yours has none, or vice versa.
0: Mm-hmm.
1: But with the billionaire thing,
0: plus the market is different too. It's a completely different market of real estate.
1: Right. The customer base or prospective customer base is vastly different.
0: That Billionaire's Row does not compete with a house in Queens.
1: No. No, it does not.
0: You know, and that's the point she's trying to make.
1: It's like saying that the price of a house in Queens, because it sells for much less, actually affects negatively the value of Billionaire's Row.
0: Right, exactly.
1: Right? You can't make that case either.
0: No, you can't. No,
1: and so this is what I would say to anybody who has this weird mindset and ignorance on how it all works. If you think the billionaires shouldn't exist, hand over your cell phone, your laptop, all your internet use. Real estate development. We can go into the innovations. Amazon. Hand over all of these conveniences that you must have. If you think about the wealth that is created, these innovators are driven, like Warren Buffett, we talked about it. Now, he's more about investment, not so much innovation. But if you talk about Steve Jobs, if you talk about Jeff Bezos and innovation that continues to expand, right, and bring about whatever it's going to be, their offerings under their brand. Those are things that create conveniences, jobs, and make it more efficient in our life. And to say that there is no value, that they're just pointing at the money they've created. The money for them, while it's certainly nice, I'm sure, is not the point. It is the innovation. It's watching their brainchild all of a sudden go to boom, fruition. Next thing you know, you've got a global business and tens of thousands of employees. And it's one of the most ignorant things you'll hear, that audio cut, when it comes to how economy works and the effect of billionaires on an economy. Even if you're talking about buying a second home, right? This whole thing about New York and the second home. The money spent to furnish a home like that. Think about all the people involved. The money to maintain. The tax money on that, which, by the way, they want it to be a hell of a lot more. All of this goes to support the local economy. And there's no way around it. And if you don't know that, you know nothing about how any of this works.
0: You know something? It was DeSantis was talking about in his state about property taxes. He goes, well, we already treat second homes differently.
1: Yeah.
0: We have homestead exemptions.
1: Right. Yes.
0: And he said, so most states do that, to begin with. But Eric, the one thing, and we've talked about this before, you know, what drives all of this? People have their particular ideology that you may disagree with, but what drives people to those particular opinions? And we've come back over and over again to jealousy and envy.
2: Yep.
0: And I just, you know, even, you know, when we talk about, the populist Republican, the Josh Hawleys, you know,
2: these
0: credit card companies, we need to 10% because basically, you know, he's on the bandwagon that corporations are somehow evil when everything is done voluntarily.
2: Right.
0: You know, but he's on it too. It's a popular thing to be envious and jealous. And it's a popular thing as a politician to throw that out because I care about you, the worker, not these big corporations. You know, okay, you're good as an individual. They're evil because they're part of a profit-making company.
2: Right.
0: Well, that's based on what? What is that based on? What evidence is that based on? It's based on envy and jealousy.
2: Mm-hmm.
0: Not that there aren't companies that don't do things wrong, just like there aren't individuals that do things wrong.
2: Right.
0: I don't judge all individuals as one group because you judge people individually and by the things that they do, and you do the same thing with companies.
2: Right.
0: But to sit there and say and try to make the opinion that this country's being destroyed because of billionaires and corporations is completely and totally non-fact based. It's the biggest lie you can throw out there, but it's driven by envy and jealousy. And the interesting thing is, where does that come from in an individual? I know, you know, I know that there are people, I know people that, you know, when they were growing up and they attained something, their friends were jealous.
2: Mm.
0: They were envious.
2: Mm-hmm.
0: And then I look at my life and the things that I wanted to do and, you know, the friends that I have. And I'm sure I'm going to see, you know, my dear friends, Jerry and Mary, Jerry and Mary and Gary in Florida. Oh, there's trouble a coming. Not really.
2: There's a storm of trouble coming.
0: There's a storm of trouble coming. But, you know, Jerry and I've, you know, we've talked about my buddy, Jerry's one of my best friends, my buddy Jeff.
2: Mm-hmm.
0: We've always encouraged each other. I don't think there's ever been an ounce of jealousy or envy for anybody's success. It's go for it, go for it, go for it, go for it. It's amazing because, and I really recognize this as a talk show host, you know, just analyzing things. It didn't take me long, you know, probably in the mid 90s.
2: Right.
0: When it was like, racism's the biggest problem. And I went, nah, you know what I've figured out just by observing? It's envy and jealousy. And I'm not kidding. I'm not trying to put myself or you, because I know you're not driven by this either.
2: Mm.
0: It's just the way, it's the environment that I grew up in. My mom and dad, yeah, a huge influence on that was, don't pay attention to anybody else and what they're doing. You do what you've got to do.
2: Mm.
0: And you encourage other people and you support other people. That's how I was brought up. It's as natural, you know, as you know, as wanting to live.
2: Well,
0: you know,
2: if you were impressed by somebody else's success, it never became envy and jealousy. It became, okay, then find out how they got from A to B. Find out how they did that. If you're impressed by that, if that encourages you,
0: yeah,
2: then let it ride. Go out there, get the education. Get into that industry, see if you can become an apprentice, whatever it is. You pursue that and get a full understanding of what it takes. If Jeff Bezos were still in his garage selling books, well, we'd still be getting that, what was the old, allow 4 to 6 weeks for delivery.
0: From Battle Creek, Michigan.
2: That's right. Not available in Hawaii, Puerto Rico, and
0: by the way,
2: parts of Poughkeepsie.
0: A ton of audio cuts coming up. Bezos went viral yesterday on a bunch of comments that he had on CNBC. We'll get to that coming up.
2: But these innovations, the smartphone, right?
0: God, come on!
2: You
0: life is completely different than 20 years ago because of that.
2: Right. Think, if you think about that, if you follow Warren Buffett, he's not creating things. It's not innovation, except for it's an innovative approach.
1: Well, actually, it's a very basic approach. Buy low and sell high.
2: But through innovation, he's been able to kind of teach what he invests in. Why? And those are things that people can learn from. If you're watching these things, it's like, okay, what's he doing? Do I expect to be worth $100 billion? No. Is it even my goal? No. I want to be prepared for retirement. Older Eric needs to eat. I repeat that all the time. Older Eric's gonna need this,
0: right? But the point is, with, you know, you mentioned Buffett.
2: Mm-hmm.
0: He creates jobs all the time.
2: Oh yeah,
0: by investing.
2: Yes,
0: just because
2: I have a family member who works for him. Yes,
0: because the left looks at it and says these people have all this money and all this money, and that could be used to help people. It is
2: helping people.
0: It is. What do you think drives, and it's basically the misunderstanding that what really drives an economy is producing a durable good or service.
2: Yes.
0: Or being involved in the infrastructure that produces that. Anything right. surrounding that, producing right. a durable right. good or a durable service. And that's why, for example, when we talked about it the other day, just in case people have never thought about this, when I was talking about sports stadiums.
2: Yeah.
0: Sports stadiums don't, you know, you may create jobs, but once it's built, you're not creating wealth.
2: Right.
0: There is no
2: right.
0: wealth that's being created in there. You're not expanding wealth. You're simply taking recreational dollars that would go over here and putting it over there.
2: Right.
0: That's why if the choice is, as we said before, building a billion-dollar stadium for a a billionaire, well, doggone it, I'm jealous of it. Well, then don't build his factory.
2: Right.
0: That's your problem.
2: Right.
0: But, you know, when you look at, we can't give tax breaks to corporations that expand wealth by producing goods and services.
2: Mm-hmm.
0: That you know, you expand wealth by creating, you know, the services, which services also create efficiency and productivity, which is also about actually economic growth.
2: Right.
0: Because it's producing durable goods and services. And in doing that, you improve also productivity and efficiency. And product.
2: Right.
0: That's why when the productivity numbers come out, that's always so critically important.
2: Right.
0: How's our productivity doing? Are we being more productive as a society, as part of an economy?
2: Right.
0: And so that's the entire point. So if you're just an investor, if you've got $1 billion and it's just sitting there, mm-hmm. you're creating jobs.
2: Yeah.
0: Yes. Oh, you're sitting there and you've got $1 billion and you're getting, you know, you're getting earning 50 to 100 million back every year. You're just, you know, riding the gravy train. Well, why are you getting money back? Because you're creating something.
2: Exactly.
0: Nobody pays for nothing.
2: Right.
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0: Beer Runner Radio. He is Eric Carley, and I'm Gary McNamara. So yeah, those the audio cuts, as we have said, are just so beautiful because they show really whether it was the author Fran Lebowitz that we played earlier this hour that was talking about that billionaires are useless, just go leave. They don't create any jobs. They don't do anything. Shows just a basic, complete cluelessness on economics. And that's one thing I think I'm really surprised at as in the media today. And I know the media's expanded because of the internet. How many people get a national stage that are completely clueless?
1: Right.
0: They have no idea how the world works at all.
1: Right.
0: And they're not challenged.
1: And or they want other people to be clueless. You know,
0: yeah.
1: I think they're clueless, but they certainly want other people to be ignorant.
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8: Cuba's Castro indicted. I'm Deborah Valentine, Fox News. U.S. prosecutors now say Cuban leader Raul Castro is under indictment for allegedly orchestrating the killing of U.S. citizens participating in humanitarian efforts in the 90s. Fox's Evan Brown reports from Miami.
9: Now that a Miami federal grand jury is charging elderly former Cuban dictator Raul Castro for masterminding the killing of four U.S. civilian pilots during the 1996 Brothers to the Rescue mission, Cuban Americans wonder if he'll ever ever be brought to the U.S. for trial, like ousted Venezuelan leader Nicolas Maduro.
10: There's an arrest warrant issue for a reason, because we certainly expect and believe that Mr. Castro is entitled to his day in court right here in Miami.
9: Todd Blanche, the acting U.S. Attorney General. Cuban officials denounced the indictment, calling the act aggressive. President Trump has been using blockades of oil shipments to pressure the communist island for reforms. In Miami, Eben Brown, Fox News.
8: Iran says it's reviewing the latest American proposal to end the conflict. Fox's Jonathan Savage reports.
11: President Trump says he's willing to wait a few days to get the right answers from Iran, but continues to warn of renewed attacks if he doesn't like what they say. An Iranian foreign ministry spokesman says they are reviewing the latest views from the United States. The U.S. is putting economic pressure on Iran after 6 weeks of ceasefire. The military boarded, then released a vessel suspected of trying to break the blockade of Iranian ports. In Iran, the crackdown on dissent continues. Two people executed on charges of creating a group to disrupt the country's security. Jonathan Savage, Fox News.
8: The 2025 UPS Boeing plane crash that killed 15 people in Louisville, Kentucky, could have been prevented if an original plane inspection schedule had not been relaxed. That according to the NTSB, which has been holding hearings on the crash. 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
8: Tech companies in the Bay Area are laying off employees as the effects of AI impact the tech sector. Fox 2 San Francisco's Ali Rasmus has details.
23: Intuit announced it will let go of 3,000 workers, roughly 17% of its workforce, by the end of July. The company says it's a move to streamline operations. It comes the same day 8,000 workers from Meta got official notice that they are now out of a job. Last month, Meta executives announced it planned to shed about 10% of its global workforce to improve efficiency and offset the cost of $125 billion in AI investments. The two Bay Area tech companies join a growing list of companies planning mass layoffs, including Microsoft, Block, Coinbase, Pinterest, and LinkedIn.
8: Meta announced that laid-off employees would receive at least 16 weeks of severance pay and reassigned around 7,000 employees not affected by layoffs to work on a new AI project. SpaceX, led by Tesla CEO Elon Musk, plans to go public. Fox Business's Grady Trimble reports.
24: This filing with the Securities and Exchange Commission sets the stage for a SpaceX debut on the NASDAQ in mid-June. June 12th is what's being reported. The SEC filing does confirm that Goldman Sachs will lead the underwriting. Morgan Stanley, Bank of America, Citi, JP Morgan, and others will also be involved. The paperwork peels back the curtain on the financials of SpaceX, too. The company now includes the rocket business, Starlink satellites, and artificial intelligence company XAI. SpaceX generated $18.7 billion in revenue last year, reporting a loss of around $4.9 billion. It generated a nearly $800 million profit the previous year in 2024.
8: Musk will serve as CEO, CTO, and chairman of the board. The company, to be traded under the ticker symbol SPCX, wants to raise as much as $80 billion in funding. I'm Deborah Valentine. This is
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3: 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Gary McNamara and Eric Harley talk about everything from politics to social issues and news of the day. 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
1: We are Red Eye Radio. He is Eric Harley and I'm Gary McNamara.
2: Hi.
1: Good morning.
2: Good morning.
1: Well, two deaths yesterday.
2: Mm-hmm.
1: Former Congressman Barney Frank
2: dying
1: at age 86. We've already discussed it. We've already discussed. I read yesterday where it's like he came up with some of the the best legislation after the downfall. To regulate banks and do this, and you and I are always just like.
2: Well.
1: And I'm not going to get into it because I don't want to be too negative, but. He kept what happened in 2008, 2009 going. He wanted the government involved in the mortgage business, which was the creation. If government wasn't involved in the mortgage business, 2008, 2009 would not have happened.
2: Well, when Treasury Secretary Snow in 2003, was testifying, before the committee, and he was, I believe, Frank was the chair of the committee, saying that Fannie and Freddie cannot sustain this. This, we can't keep this going. And they decided, he said, no, actually, the problem is we're not doing enough of these loans, basically, subprime loans. So they ramped them up. My thoughts and prayers for his family and friends. In a situation like this, but those are the conversations we've had over the years about a Barney Frank. And then after it all happened, he was on CNBC one day and said, well, I've never promoted home ownership. I think people should rent apartments. And then their phones actually crashed at CNBC. We were told, because people wanted to call him out on that. But, he was a mainstay for a long time. In Congress on Capitol Hill.
1: And then we had Robert Woodson Sr. yesterday, who died, was the head of the Woodson Center. You'd see him on Fox News a lot.
2: Yeah.
1: He was part of the civil rights movement. He was a part of the NAACP in the 60s, left that, came to the realization that the federal government was never going to be the savior of the inner city.
2: Right. Right.
1: Believe that you had to rely on yourself. You find the entrepreneurs that are in these places and you support them. That's how you do it. But very, very interesting man. I think a man that probably saw a lot of the failures of liberalism and of big government spending which he, I think, realized was not the solution to save many, you know, many urban areas.
2: Mm-hmm.
1: And so he was, I think it was 89 years of age, but always fascinating to listen to him.
2: Yeah.
1: If you ever saw an interview with him, it'd be fascinating to, and the more, the you know, the one thing that I always didn't like about when Robert Woodson Sr. spoke, so many of the times, it was a 2 or 3 minute interview.
2: Yeah. Yeah.
1: And I wanted, you know, I go back to, you know, let's go back. And you know, this is, we were raised by this. And if you want to go back, you look at somebody, and we've talked about Milton Friedman before, the late economist. But, you know, when he would go on Phil Donahue, he'd have a whole hour.
2: Yeah.
1: And, you know, if you've ever, if anybody's ever rented the, or rented the DVD.
2: If you want to use your VCR this weekend, get out your VHS tape and whatnot.
1: I think you can still get the DVD, though, Free to Choose, I think it is. And some of the greatest things that used to be on, whether it was, you know, PBS or whatever, the long debates he would have, with union leaders and liberals, on everything, you know, from tariffs to government spending to taxes or whatever. And I'll never forget him. There's a, and I know it's in the Free to Choose, and you probably can find it online also on YouTube. Him, I'll never forget the one, him and Thomas Sowell going after, you know, the union leaders.
2: Yeah.
1: You know, and going after unions, not based on, you know, not wanting workers to be profitable.
2: Yeah. Right.
1: But wanting workers to be profitable and believing that unions, you know, worked in the opposite direction. And, you know, we can look at it. You and I look at when the unions just came out a couple of years ago. Remember when the UAW, you know, we support the companies doing electric vehicles. And we like, you're signing your own death warrant.
2: Right.
1: What are you doing?
2: Right.
1: It's not going to work.
2: Right.
1: You're supposed to be, you're supposed to care about the people that work, you know, for you. When we look at the, remember the coal miners union endorsing Obama. And it was like, what are you, stupid? What in the world's going on? You're not working for the best. The union leadership over the years completely working against what the union worker wanted. And that was, you know, not pro illegal immigration.
2: Right.
1: And so, you know, you can, and so those were just, those were great debates. And that's the one thing with Woodson. I always wanted to see him on a long, hour long interview to tap into his mind. Precisely, because, you know, today we have the 1 or 2 minute interviews.
2: Yeah, yeah.
1: And you walk out going, "I've learned nothing here. I've learned some new slogans. I don't care about the slogans.
2: I don't need a catchphrase."
1: Right.
2: Yeah.
1: And that's the one thing. And you know that was the one thing. And I've seen some long form, but not enough of Robert Woodson. But then again, he was probably busy doing, you know, what he wanted to do was actually help the economies in urban areas across the country. But it doesn't matter. You still got to, as a leader, you've always got to market it, which he did.
2: Yeah.
1: But
2: yeah.
1: It's like, it is the, you know, you look over the last 10 years, the way that everything is, you know, very quick. You know, there are, people get, oh, my attention span. Mine isn't. You know, I love, you know, the long form interviews. It's one of the reasons that I pay not to have commercials on YouTube.
2: Right.
1: Because then I don't have to be interrupted.
2: Right.
1: And, you know, I can watch a 45 minute interview, an hour interview, which used to be standard, Eric, you know, 40, 50 years ago.
2: Yeah.
1: And it's not anymore. And that's a shame. But, Robert Woodson, great ideas. And actually, you know, put them to work in many urban areas across the United States. So,
2: yeah.
1: All right, here we go.
2: Man,
1: where did this is like, again, one of those days where it's like, I don't know where to start. Well, we all know that the United Nations has backed off on a lot of their climate hysteria, saying, okay, all these doomsday scenarios, probably we went a little bit too far on it. Right. They haven't completely capitulated, but they're slowly moving. They're moving back on on all of it.
2: Right.
1: And we had discussed it here over the last couple of days. And one of the things that we had always said is that every doomsday scenario ever that has ever come up, whether it's Al Gore, Leonardo DiCaprio, the United Nations, any Democrat politician out there, all the doomsday predictions, not one ever came true.
2: Yeah, right.
1: Not one. Right. Not one ever came true. From we're going to be on gondolas in D.C. in a couple of years. Miami will be underwater. All these, there will be no ice on the polar ice caps by 2013.
2: Mm-hmm.
1: None of them came true. And we asked the question, when you are selling your ideology with predictions that you have 0% credibility on because you've been 100% wrong, why is it wrong to question the credibility of the so-called, quote, science that we're using and questioning your credibility when you've been wrong time and time again? Why should we believe the next thing that comes out of your mouth? Should we do it?
2: And over and over again, they have to ramp it up. You know, we talked about the movie The Day After Tomorrow, which if you're going to try and make the case, isn't that the worst effort ever? If you're going to try and make the case for climate change, that was the worst way to do it. Manhattan fills with water in 10 minutes and then it freezes in 10 seconds. Large chunks of ice falling from the sky. Now, I don't know how many people actually took that as a warning, as a documentary. But because it was beyond silly. But they were trying to make a point. These promises or warnings that they've given over and over again go nowhere. And where they want them to go is regulation. And, you know, I think they thought they had won. I really believe they thought they had won. If you think about the EV mandates, and you mentioned the UAW, well, the EV mandates was kind of that tipping point. We can't sell these cars. We can't make a profit. And the demand has slowed greatly with the government money now, you know, not being a part of it. It's not an organic supply and demand situation. It'll never work. And that tipping point when companies started saying, yeah, we can't make it happen. Look, you still got a couple of major companies that are out there. Was it GM the other day that was trying to say, oh, no, that's still a priority. Yeah, no, it's not.
1: Remember when Jim...
2: Profit is your priority.
1: Yeah, we talked about this the other day when... yeah, you're right. We talked about this the other day. Again, remember when was it GM that was talking about, and this car gets 250 miles to a gallon. It was a plug-in hybrid.
2: Yeah, the Volt.
1: And it's like you can't count the plug-in.
2: You can't.
1: You can't count the plug-in, you know, as gas mileage because you're plugging it in.
2: Right.
1: The batteries are charged.
2: Right.
1: You can't then say after you charge the car that, well, we got 250 miles per gallon driving, you know, from here to there, or, you know, this is what we averaged for a week in the city when you're plugging the damn thing in because you're not using gasoline when you plug it in. Any idiot knows that, but they were marketing it based on them believing the stupidity of the American public that is absolutely clueless on any type of engineering concepts.
2: You see the motorhomes pulling a car, right? They pull their whatever car they're going to be pulling behind them. You know, that's I saw one yesterday. It was a Jeep. It was like, and I thought to myself, well, if I'm going to do that, it'll be a Jeep, right? It's something cool, fun, right, whatever. And I thought to myself the same thing, because we were talking about this Chevy Volt. It's like, that Jeep is getting, you know, 5,000 miles per gallon.
1: No, infinity.
2: As it's infinity.
1: Infinity.
2: As because it's being towed.
1: Oh, right. It's getting infinity miles. Right. We're not using any. We're not using any gas from that gas tank, right, in that Jeep.
2: Exactly.
1: Yeah, but you're using it in the damn RV.
2: Yeah, that's right.
1: It's like, no, we don't count that.
2: No. We were talking about the Jeep.
1: What? You're counting the RV? Well, you're a racist.
2: Right.
1: A racist doesn't even make sense.
2: I didn't bring racism. What?
1: How did racism come into this? How? That's how we do things as liberals.
2: That's right.
1: We can't make the argument. You're a racist.
2: Your bigotry makes me want to stop talking to you.
1: I would talk to you

0: By the way, your mom's 15 minutes late. Shows how much she cares about you. Anyway,
1: by the way, don't say we couldn't be liberals. Look at this here.
0: No, I said, I think I said it recently.
1: We could fake it.
0: Well, yeah. Absolutely. Well, because what is faking it? You're lying, making things up, which is exactly what they're doing. If they can live in a fantasy world, why not?
1: We are Red Eye Radio.
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3: For the latest USDA topsoil moisture condition report.
4: On a national scale, we did see some worsening over the last week.
3: USDA meteorologist Brad Rippey provides the ratings for the period ending May 17th.
4: 44% of the nation's rangeland and pastures currently rated very poor to poor. That is up 3 percentage points from a week ago. Meanwhile, good to excellent ratings dropping to 28%, down from 31% a week ago.
3: Of greatest concern regionally, pastures and rangelands in the Great Plains and parts of the Rockies.
4: Some of those concerns extend into the West. Arizona and Utah, both in that 40 to 65% very poor to poor range.
3: With lingering concerns in some southern states as well.
4: We have 6 states where the pastures are rated anywhere from 40 to just slightly above 60% very poor to poor. That list includes Florida, Georgia, the Carolinas, Virginia, and we'll throw West Virginia into that as well.
3: I'm Rod Bain reporting for the U.S. Department of Agriculture in Washington, D.C.
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8: We are Red Eye Radio. He's Eric Carly, and I'm Gary McNamara. So as the UN International Climate Change, whatever they're called, blah, blah, blah, blah, blah, blah, blah, backing off on all the doomsday predictions that they've been making, we told you so. Interesting. We'll have this coming up following the bottom of the hour. A former climate activist, and it's just fascinating how she's gone viral on a bunch of different videos over the last couple of months where she said, I spent half my 20s as a brainwashed climate activist. 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And now she works now she works for the Free Press.
9: Right. 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
1: Fox News, I'm Chris DeMeo. The president's job approval has slipped below 40% in the latest Fox News poll as voters expressed concerns about the economy.
2: 39% approve of the president's performance, with just 29% approving his handling of the economy. A little more than...
3: I feel like the guy with answers again. Don't wait. 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
1: Fox News, I'm Chris DeMeo. The president's job approval has slipped below 40% in the latest Fox News poll as voters expressed concerns about the economy.
2: 39% approve of the president's performance, with just 29% approving his handling of the economy. A little more than half of those polled said rising gas prices are a major problem for their families, with the same number saying their families' finances are worse now compared to 2 years ago.
1: That's Fox's Jessica Rosenthal. Iran says it's reviewing the latest American proposal to end the conflict.
4: The U.S. is putting economic pressure on Iran after 6 weeks of ceasefire. The military boarded, then released a vessel suspected of trying to break the blockade of Iranian ports.
1: Fox's Jonathan Savage in London, Iran executing two people for creating a group to disrupt the country's security. 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
9: 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Coming up in just 1 minute, the climate activist, the former climate activist, about why she was a climate activist. Coming up.
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9: All right, so her name is Lucy Biggers, and she used to be part of the climate movement.
6: Yeah.
9: And over the last few months, she'd been working for the Free Press now. It's really interesting. I'm just going to play the audio. And there's a couple of audio cuts that we have here about how she left it. And there's one audio cut about how she left it and why she left it. And then she said, this is a quote from her. "I thought being a climate activist would atone for me being white." So when you and I are talking about the climate change stuff and you're a racist, you can't be white and even have an opinion on climate change because you're privileged. So let's listen to her. That's coming up in the second audio cut. Let me cut. Oh, I have no idea why I am having other problems. Let me just make sure I have nothing else that's open here. Give me 1 second.
6: All right.
9: Is everything fine now?
6: Okay.
9: Okay. Everything's cool.
6: Good to go.
9: All right.
6: Here we are.
9: I don't know if that was my fault or not. All right. I had some windows open.
6: I'll say it's your fault.
9: Okay. All right. Here we go. This is, her name is Lucy Bigger. She now works for the, I was going to say Barry Weiss's Free Press, CBS's Free Press, right?
6: I still like to call it Barry Weiss's Free Press. And you can't make me change.
9: Okay.
6: I know they technically own it, but she created it.
9: Okay. Here we go.
10: I think I need to do a little reintroduction for people on here who I am. So I'm Lucy Biggers. Right now I'm the head of social media for the Free Press. But for 5 years of my 20s, I was a climate activist. I interviewed Greta Thunberg. I've interviewed AOC. I pushed ideas like the Green New Deal, plastic straw bans, plastic bag bans, anything you could think of that is like the typical climate activist. I pushed those things for half my 20s. In that time, I got a lot of value from being part of the group. I identified as a climate activist, and I thought I was on the right side of history and that these ideas were so important to push. Even during the time when I was really deep in the climate movement, I would have some questions like why we're protesting pipelines when, you know, the pipelines were already approved. Maybe we shouldn't have done that. Or the fact that, you know, oil pipelines are better for the environment and safer than transporting these materials on trains. Or, you know, the idea that plastic has a lower carbon footprint than glass and wood. Like, I would sometimes see these contradictory facts, but my ideology and identification was so tied up in the group that when I would see those things, I would push them away. That all changed when I left my last job where I'd been in a visible role as a climate influencer, and I lived through COVID and I had my first son. And I think those two experiences of living through COVID and seeing the entire world shut down, plastic proliferated everywhere, but it was like not a big deal. And then our carbon emissions only dropping by maybe 5%. Maybe it was like 20% at its peak, but barely making a dent in our climate emissions, even though the world was shut down. And that's when I started to think, what is the climate movement wanting from us? Because if they want to get our emissions down to zero, that would require destroying our way of life. Then I read a book, Apocalypse Never, by Michael Schellenberger, who's a former green activist, and then Steve Koonin, who's a scientist who worked for President Obama. He wrote a book called Unsettled, and it went into all the things that we don't understand about climate change. And it made me realize that this climate narrative, this black and white thinking that I was pushing, that climate change was an existential threat and that the world was going to be destroyed by it, was not true, and that the truth was much more complex. Learning all this stuff, I went basically radio silent for 5 years, and I took a job behind the scenes at the Free Press, where I'm the head of social media, and I basically thought I would never be in front of the camera again because I did not want to go against the group of pushing against the climate change narrative. It's such an entrenched ideology, and there was just no upside. But then this past spring, my younger son, I now have two boys that are almost four and almost two. My younger son turned one, and I think if you're a parent, you can understand this, like, or especially a mom. It was almost like when my younger son turned one, I kind of had a little bit more time to think about what I wanted to do with my life and what my values were. And I realized, like, I did not want to be on my deathbed one day having regrets of sitting on what was the truth because of fear. Overall.
9: There you go. That's audio cut one. Let's get to audio, because we could tear that apart, or in a good way. We could go through point by point on that,
6: right?
9: And we will. But here's the next audio cut that she did. This was an interview that she's recently done that she posted, I think. I think she just posted it. No, she didn't post it. Somebody else posted it. But this is here in the last couple of days. Here
6: okay.
9: we go.
11: Everyone who's white is a white supremacist, even if they don't know it. You're racist. So, like, you should really question what you believe, because more often than not, you're racist. You have cisgender privilege.
12: And did you think this when this was happening? Were you like, actually, I am, you know, I must be a white supremacist.
11: Right? I literally was just like, I guess this is what is true. Like, I was just like, I'm going to listen to BIPOC, you know, which is like POCs, people of color. I'm going to listen to other people's perspectives, and I'm going to sit down and shut up, essentially, to listen to what other people have to say. And not that there's anything wrong. Obviously, I think historically, minority voices have been excluded from conversations. So like there's seeds of truth, right? But it just took it such to a degree where, you know, we threw out the idea of the MLK would say you should be judged by the content of your character, not the color of your skin. That was out the window. And it was like everyone who's white and cisgender and privileged doesn't have a perspective here. So anyway, that's the culture of the newsroom. Not that anyone's like a gun to my head being like, you must believe this, but it was just the water that I was swimming in. And I want to be a good person. I'm not inoculated against these ideas coming out of the American education system. And we have social media online for the first time. So it's not like my parents can warn me of how these things work. Throw in the Slack channel where everyone group messages. So it's public messaging. And you very quickly just get a culture that's very ideological in the newsroom. And so I just bought into everything because I wanted to be a good ally. And I'm looking around at the ideology as it's really picking up in the 2017 and post-Trump elected. And it's saying, like, if you're a white person, if you're an American, if you're straight, you have all these privileges. And so to me, the climate movement was a perfect way to atone for the sins of my birth as being a privileged person. I can represent the indigenous Native Americans who have been historically oppressed. I can now help them. So now I'm on the right side of history. I'm atoning for being descended from this oppressive group of people. And so it was all in my psychology, a way to be a good person and fit in with a group, which I felt wasn't going to accept me if I was just like a normal white person who was like, actually, this country is worth defending. Actually, I'm not racist. Like, I was never going to say that stuff.
6: Wow. That's exhausting.
9: Wow.
6: That wears me the hell out.
9: I like that. No, that's the perfect answer. That's exhausting.
6: I trimmed a 60-year-old tree for 3.5 hours in the Texas sun today and felt nothing like what I just felt after I heard that audio cut.
9: Hey, it was partly cloudy.
6: It was sun in my house. I need to lay down because that wore me. My brain is numb.
9: You know, but it does show what it does, because we've often said we want to get into the mind of liberalism.
6: Yeah.
9: And the fact is they don't speak. They don't speak until they reject liberalism.
6: Mm-hmm.
9: But she knew.
6: Yeah.
9: Because we remember the Keystone XL pipeline,
6: mm-hmm,
9: when Biden stopped it and 10,000 people lost their jobs for nothing.
6: Right.
9: And then even you had Democrats come to him and say, no, you want the pipeline because there's less, you know, there's less carbon gases into the atmosphere than if you transport it by truck and by plane.
6: Mm-hmm.
9: So it's actually cleaner to do this. And it didn't matter.
6: Right.
9: He just said tens of thousands of jobs go away because the image, even if the image does not represent the reality, but all that matters is the image. She pointed out all the different scenarios that she was thinking of the entire time. Well, this isn't actually helping. This isn't actually the truth. And kept quiet. And part of the reason she kept quiet was she, you know, because of the peer pressure and also because of the racial element in it.
6: Yeah.
9: She could not go after and say this climate change stuff is stupid because she's white.
6: Yeah.
9: And she's straight.
6: Yeah.
9: And if you're white and you're straight, you can't have an opinion. How racist is that?
6: Wow.
9: And can you imagine even a 5-year period? I can't imagine a 5-year period in my 20s, number one, of somebody telling me, no, you need to go along with the peer pressure here and you need to shut up. I mean, my first response would be your first response. I think my whole life it would be, come here, say that again to me. Yeah, you need to shut up because you're white. cisgender, straight Irishman. You can go to hell.
6: Yeah.
9: Right? I mean, that would be it.
6: Yeah.
9: That's why it's exhausting all the mental gymnastics she had to do to stay in that cult.
6: My gosh.
9: The climate cult.
6: And my question would be, why? Why?
9: Because people wish to be accepted, and that's what she wanted to be.
6: To what end? She's jumping through how many rings of fire did we hear there?
9: You know, there really is something to our philosophy. Well, don't you care if you were accepted? I could give a damn.
6: You don't need to accept me, and I don't need to accept you. That's simple.
9: My cat still likes me.
6: Well, that's debatable. Well, cats don't. But to be fair, cats don't like anybody.
9: Well, but the other thing is, we're not promoting things that somebody with a Nazi tattoo would be. The things that we believe in and things that we promote,
6: we're not
9: are good.
6: We're not,
9: and they're normal.
6: We're not pro Nazi nipple,
9: right? Somebody who's just turning in right now has no idea how we started the show and why that applies.
6: Well, that's their problem for being late. See? It pays to be on time.
9: But isn't that amazing? It's exhausting, but it is amazing to actually hear it because you get into the mind of somebody who was liberal. I wanted to be accepted, and she actually thought that she was atoning as if her life has anything to do with anybody who was born in the past because of her skin color.
6: Yeah.
9: She bought into the racism.
6: No, she did. That's what it comes down to.
9: Yep.
6: Is she felt guilty for being white. Let me be the hero.
9: Yeah. You're never going to be the hero on the left.
6: No. You're just not. Wow. Wow.
9: Wow. I know.
6: Seriously.
9: You called it, though, exhausting.
6: It's exhausting.
9: We are Red Eye Radio.
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7: We are Red Eye Radio. He's Eric Harley, and I'm Gary McNamara. Just sitting here thinking about that Lucy Biggers, the former climate activist. But you think about it, you know, how exhausting it is, because she felt peer pressure. She had white guilt, which basically she bought into the racism that they were selling her.
8: Yeah.
7: She knew the things that they were promoting.
8: Right.
7: Were counter to what they claimed they believed in, and still went along with it, knowing that it was false.
8: Right.
7: And then even after she left the climate movement, was afraid to speak out on it until she finally said,
8: yeah,
7: well, I don't want to be sitting on my deathbed saying I didn't say what I really believed.
8: Right.
7: Wow.
8: Yeah.
7: That would be exhausting, even if she just went through that for, she went through it for 5 years, and then afterwards,
8: right,
7: you know, 7-8 year period. I can't imagine going through that period of my life like that.
8: No.
7: Not being somebody who has individual thought, and that's how I'm going to judge things.
8: Yeah.
7: By facts. And if there's hypocrisy, even if it's somebody who I support or a friend, if it's hypocrisy, I'll call them on it.
8: Yep.
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3: President Trump is willing to wait a few days. I'm Dave Anthony, Fox News. As he says, he's waiting for the right answers from Iran, hoping to make a nuclear deal to end the conflict.
8: Reuters reports Tehran is reviewing the responses from the U.S. and that the Pakistani army chief is considering traveling to Iran today to help with the negotiations. The president has rejected previous proposals, deeming them insufficient. Tehran has reportedly demanded control of the Strait of Hormuz, lifting of sanctions, and withdrawal of U.S. troops, and has offered no resolution for its nuclear program, which is a red line for the president.
3: This is Madeline Rivera, a new Fox News poll. The number of people surveyed who oppose U.S. military interaction in Iran has grown to 60%. And Fox's Jessica Rosenthal reports President Trump's losing a little more support.
13: The latest Fox News poll shows 39% approve of the president's performance, with just 29% approving his handling of the economy. A little more than half of those polled said rising gas prices are a major problem for their families, with the same number saying their families' finances are worse now compared to 2 years ago.
3: Now, the price of the gas pump is up another penny today. AAA's national average for regular, $4.56 per gallon, 54 cents more than a month ago. Cuba's former leader, Raul Castro, indicted in the U.S.
14: Adding to the escalating pressure by the Trump administration on Cuba's socialist government, the indictment against the now 94-year-old Castro alleges that when he served as Cuba's defense minister, he authorized the use of deadly force on two small planes operated by Miami-based exiles who had been dropping pro-democracy leaflets over Havana. It charges him with conspiracy, destruction of aircraft, and four counts of murder. Acting Attorney General Todd Blanche saying he expects Castro to face justice in the U.S.
3: Fox's Chanley Painter. In January, the U.S. military went to Venezuela and captured leader Nicolas Maduro, who had been indicted in the U.S. America's listening to Fox News.
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3: There are fewer flights delayed or grounded this morning. The day after 7,000 flights were delayed, 1,100 cancellations in the U.S. in part because of a sinkhole found on a runway at New York's LaGuardia Airport. The House held a hearing into airport security as this year marks 25 since the 9/11 terror attacks.
18: New York Republican Congressman Andrew Garbarino said the threat environment has changed since TSA was formed. And
19: the security and efficiency of our travel system must keep pace with the increasingly sophisticated tools our adversaries leverage.
18: Former New Hampshire governor and current CEO of Airlines for America, Chris Sununu, said that passenger security fees have to stop being diverted to items other than security.
20: This investment would not only strengthen national security, but also support economic stability and confidence.
18: Kevin Uretsky, Fox News.
3: On Wall Street, stock futures are mixed, not moving much the morning after a big surge for the Dow and the NASDAQ as Elon Musk gets ready to launch a big-name stock.
2: Musk unveiling SpaceX's filing for its blockbuster initial public offering with the Securities and Exchange Commission. The IPO is expected to raise a record amount of money, valuing Elon Musk's company at up to $2 trillion. SpaceX plans to use the money to put artificial intelligence data centers in space.
3: Fox's Hillary Barsky, SpaceX could debut on the NASDAQ as soon as next month. Now to the NBA playoffs.
21: Game two of the NBA's Western Conference Finals might not have gone to double overtime like game one between the Oklahoma City Thunder and San Antonio Spurs did, but it was another really good one. Just a 5-point game with a minute and a half to play.
22: Gilgeous Alexander on the attack, pulls back, and hits.
21: On NBC, two-time reigning MVP Shai Gilgeous-Alexander with the biggest two of his game-high 30 points. Oklahoma City hangs on 122-113 as the defending champs even the best-of-seven series at a game apiece.
3: That's Greg Thompson.
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7: This is the group that is going to figure out what just happened.
6: What just happened? You screwed up Survivor's 50th live special last night. Jeff Probst, who's been running that thing since it started, he gave away the fire challenge results. The guy who lost it was screwed up with the guy who won it, and that was the end of that. Live television, folks, it happens.
7: Hey, Rizzo, you become the final member of our jury. Take a spot over here. This is it. These are the people. Their games fell a little short, but this is the group that is going to figure out what just happened.
8: They didn't show a fire.
9: Fire hasn't happened yet.
7: Huh?
8: The fire hasn't happened yet.
7: I'm not even sure what's happened, but up next, we're going to have one final surprise for the players, and this surprise they like. This is going to be interesting.
6: This is CBS. No surprise. Maybe for CBS it is. Boy, they can't get anything right, CBS. They're cursed. Place must be built on an old Indian burial ground. Jeff Probst mistakenly revealed who won the Survivor 50 fire-making challenge during a live finale episode on Wednesday night, spoiling the top three of the season for the viewers. Now, when the hell was the last time you watched Survivor on CBS? I think the last time I watched it, Richard Hatch was in the first episode when it really had a buzz going, which is a long, long time ago. That was before he got jammed up for not paying his taxes more than once, right? Richard Hatch. Anyway, it would have been better had they had Richard Hatch host last night than Jeff Probst. He screwed up the Survivor 50th live special. It happens. Just ask Steve Harvey, right? Remember, he screwed up the beauty contest. All right, another CBS screw-ups. They're getting rid of Colbert. He gets canned tonight, his last episode. Time to say goodbye to Stephen Colbert. He insists it's because the new owners, Larry and David Ellison, the father and son dynamic duo, want to cozy up to Trump, so they're going to pop him. CBS says, no, that's not the truth. Has to do with him losing millions of dollars in late night in a time slot that used to be lucrative, but not anymore. Whatever it is, Colbert gets the show to himself tonight. He had Springsteen on last night. He had Spielberg on. He's been rolling through an all-star list of guests, a lot of them coming on and bashing Trump, which you expect on that show. But Colbert hangs it up tonight, at least on CBS.
10: Stephen, I am here in support tonight with Stephen because you're the first guy in America who's lost his show because we got a president who can't take a joke. And because Larry and David Ellison feel they need to kiss his ass to get what they want. So these are.
6: There you go, Springsteen playing the hits. No fan of Trump, but he came, playing the hits on Colbert last night. Hey, Stephen used to have a show, not anymore. CBS, that's Springsteen.
9: I like to give good news when we can give good news, and I have some wonderful news for my MAGA viewers. The Trump golden cell phone has finally arrived after a 9-month delay. Now, the only Trump item more disappointing after a 9-month wait was Eric. You know, I've said a lot of mean things about Eric over the years. As for the phone...
6: Who gets the last laugh? How do you look at it? Who gets it? Does Trump get the last laugh on Colbert? He's gone. By the way, Jimmy Kimmel, he's going to be in the same boat pretty soon over at ABC, maybe, if they decide to pop him someday. He says, I'm not going to tape a show tonight in deference to my good friend, Stephen Colbert, over on CBS. He says, I'm going to take the night off, and I'm going to watch Stephen Colbert go out in all his glory over on CBS. So Kimmel over on ABC is going to take the night off in deference to Colbert on CBS.
11: We will be off tomorrow night out of respect for our colleague and friend Stephen Colbert and the writers, producers, and staff and crew at The Late Show, whose final show on CBS airs opposite ours. I think you know how I feel about the fact that they are being pushed out. I hope the people who did the pushing feel ashamed of themselves tonight, although I know they probably won't. But that being said, I think it is most important to congratulate Stephen and the team at The Late Show for all the great work. 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
6: All right, that's Kimmel. More CBS, another black eye for CBS. 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I mean, it happens. Listen, things change, right? They used to syndicate the news to hundreds of stations. 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
13: The end of this week marks the end of an era in broadcast journalism. 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Tomorrow, our Mark Strassman looks back and speaks with Steve Kathan, who anchored the CBS World News Roundup since 2010.
14: I always loved about radio the fact that you have to paint the picture. There's no help from a camera. You have to do it.
6: To some degree or another, we paint the picture here every day. All right. Bon Debara, CBS Radio News. You got any good news? Yeah, the stock market's on a tear in the right direction, finally. Picked up 645 points yesterday based on a whole host of things, including possible peace with Iran, possibly opening the Strait of Hormuz and getting the oil flowing again. Stock market picked up 645 points yesterday. Pre-market trading now, you're going to pick up another 100 points. And if this holds, the Dow's going to break the record today. The Dow's record was 50,115, I believe, in February. Pre-market trading today, if this holds and you pick up another 100 points, stock market's going to hit 50,000, almost 50,200. So Trump's right when he says the stock market's at record highs. At least he was right yesterday. Now this could go south, depending on what news comes out of the White House. But today the stock market's going in the right direction.
15: Yesterday you did see numbers up across the board. In fact, the Dow was back above 50,000. It was its best day since the end of last month. And this morning the Dow is indicated up once again by about 86 points. S&P futures up by 4, and the Nasdaq right now is flat. It's off by about 2 points.
6: All right, Trump mentioned this in a speech to the Coast Guard Academy yesterday. The commander-in-chief addressed the graduates. Stock market's rolling. We're making progress on Iran, and we thank you for your service.
16: You're America's first defenders. You are America's first responders. You are the living standard bearers of America's first fleet. As your commander-in-chief, I could not be prouder of the great class of 2020. 26.
17: President Trump became the first president ever to give the commencement address at the U.S. Coast Guard Academy twice. In his address, President Trump said his administration's military action in Iran is hugely popular, despite polling that says otherwise. Trump claims he restored American prosperity through record jobs, protective tariffs, and revived industry. As the motorcade drove past the front gates of the Academy in New London, some were supportive, some not so much.
18: I'm a proud patriot, I'm a proud American, and I'm a proud supporter of our leader, too.
19: And to the cadets, please remember why you started this. We're not here to denigrate the cadets, but we want to remind them what they're here to support.
6: The hot one there. Beautiful weather. They throw the hats up in the end, and they leave them there. They don't want the hats back. It's a souvenir for whoever wants to pick it up. Coast Guard Academy President Trump. Well, in the meantime, progress reported in peace talks with Iran to end the war. Apparently, there's a memo being drawn up, and both sides agree to sign it, and then we have 30 days to work out the details. But this could be the end of the war. Could be, in quotes. It could be the end of the blockade. It could be the opening of the Straits of Hormuz. It could be the oil flowing again, and it could be the start of lower gas prices, though that will take a while, and that is dogging the president, along with inflation not being where we want to be, and a whole host of other issues, big and small.
16: Oil is going to come tumbling down. There's so much oil. We have 1,600 ships in the Strait that are loaded up with oil that are going to be coming out very soon. So we'll have to see. But the military has been unbelievable. The blockade has been infallible. Not one ship has gotten through the blockade. 37 have tried. They all wish they didn't.
6: Now, the blockade of Cuba continues. That's the next hot spot. Looks like we're going to... Something's going on in Cuba. Something's going on. We indicted Raul Castro, Fidel's brother. Now, how do we get him? Well, Trump says we have plenty of CIA on the island. Really? That's tipping your hand, huh? We're going to go grab him? Going to bring him back here to stand trial for shooting down a couple of plane loads of Cuban refugees who wanted to go back and rescue others? Right? Cuban expats living in Miami were on planes and the Cubans shot them down? And that's the crime we're alleging against Fidel's brother, Raul? How do you grab him? Meantime, the blockade of Cuba stands. There's nothing. There's nothing going on. Trump says they're down. We don't even have to go in with the troops. They're going to fall apart themselves. Cuba could be next.
16: I think the Cuban population of Miami and certainly beyond Miami, people that came there that were decimated, whose families were ruined, appreciate what the Attorney General just did today, and was just doing now, is just watching it. So we have Cuba on our mind. Very important. Been a lot of problem for a lot of years, and this was a big, I think it was a very big moment for people that, not only Cuban Americans, but people that came from Cuba that want to go back to Cuba.
6: You know, there's the reports that the starving Cubans are storming their police stations. Maybe there's going to be revolutions in the street like they had.
20: Coming next for Cuba?
16: Well, we're going to see. It's a failing nation. You see that it's falling apart. They have no oil. They have no money. It's a failing nation. So I just can't tell you that. But we're there to help. We're there to help the families, the people. And again, a lot of those people are related to me in the sense that I've had such a great relationship with Cuban Americans.
6: You're going to make Marco Rubio the viceroy for Cuba? The governor of Cuba, rename it Grand Marco Island, right? Isn't that coming at some point? Hey, speaking of falling apart, your plans for the ballroom are falling apart. And Sheldon Whitehouse says he's the architect who's taking it apart. No $1 billion for you to build that ballroom, even with 6 floors of military installations under it. This is Sheldon Whitehouse crowing about it yesterday. Said we destroyed the ballroom before it was even built.
21: And the Republicans managed not to give reconciliation instructions to either committee. So our lawyers went in. Mine arguing for EPW, Martin's arguing for Energy Natural Resources, that the reconciliation was defective, could not put money to the ballroom because there was no proper instruction allowing money to go to the ballroom because of the jurisdiction of EPW and ENR. We won that argument. It was well prepared and well delivered, and it took only one day for the parliamentarian to decide that, in fact, the ballroom being added to the reconciliation bill was defective and it had to fall. So, bye-bye, billionaire ballroom.
6: Ironic, isn't it, that a guy named Whitehouse is the one to say, I torpedoed the White House ballroom.
21: Bye-bye.
6: Bye-bye. Well, we'll see what Trump does about this. But Whitehouse says, I got him.
16: We're building a great ballroom. It's been needed. It's a very military complex. The roof is actually a drone port. The roof of the ballroom is a drone port.

0: lawmakers remembering Frank as a giant in politics.
1: They broke the mold when they made him, and he will go down in history as one of the legislative giants to have ever served in Congress.
2: Barney Frank was a friend. He was a mentor. Mm-hmm. He was an inspiration and a role model for me.
3: Okay, get your notebooks out. See if we can follow what's going on with the Providence School takeover. Because if you can, you're better than me.
4: I'm ready.
3: Yeah. Just, what was it, 2 days ago? Angelica Infante Green. What time? When was she on with us?
5: It was literally 8:30. It'll be 48 hours in 2 hours and 12 minutes.
3: 48 hours ago, the Education Commission was on with me, saying there's no plan to get the schools back. They're dysfunctional. They jumped the gun. They're dirty players over there, the school committee. And I have no intention of giving those schools back within the immediate future. Maybe October of 2027 if everything goes right. But there's no plan. There's no checklist. No nothing. Is that correct, Commissioner? Yes, Gene, it is. And then last night, all of a sudden, there's a plan that she put out in the news release. We're going to give it back by the end of next month.
6: That's
3: concerning.
6: They're
3: going to get their schools back. That surprised everybody, including this reporter. But we caught up with the governor to see what if his hand is somewhere in the mix here. Let's get that story next. What the hell?
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12: I will be submitting my recommendation to begin the transition toward local control of the province public schools with, listen to this, full return on July 1st, 2026. So we went from nothing to something to everything. Now, last night, by the way, the school committee was taking this up. 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They said, well, we just got this. We didn't have enough time to go over it. We're not going to vote on this. We'll vote on it next week. In the meantime, what happened between the time that Angelica Infante Green, the ed commissioner, was on the radio with me saying they jumped the gun, they're dysfunctional, I'm not giving the schools back to them right away, maybe October of 27, maybe not. 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
18: Fox News, I'm Gianna Gelosi. The Department of Justice officially indicting former Cuban leader Raul Castro for the 1996 attack on two civilian planes that killed four men, including three Americans, alleging
19: when he served as Cuba's defense minister, he authorized the use of deadly force on two small planes operated by Miami-based exiles who had been dropping pro-democracy leaflets over Havana.
18: Fox's Shanley Painter. President Trump says he's willing to give diplomacy more time with Iran, but he warns things could escalate quickly if they don't get the right deal.
20: Reuters reports Tehran is reviewing the responses from the U.S. The president has rejected previous proposals, deeming them insufficient. Tehran has reportedly demanded control of the Strait of Hormuz, lifting of sanctions, and withdrawal of U.S. troops, and has offered no resolution for its nuclear program.
18: Fox's Madeline Rivera. 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
16: You know, I watched a video the other day about kids getting landlines at home. We haven't had a landline in my house in I can't even tell you how long. But seeing these parents about my age being teleported back to their own childhoods, a simpler time before screens, was really powerful. And as for the kids, they sat and had conversations with their grandparents without multitasking or being distracted by a screen. I thought this was a great way to have kids stay in touch with family members and friends without getting sucked into the smartphone era too young. Of course, you need other people close by to hop on board as well if this is something that's going to work. Perhaps most important, I realized, these relics can be a great conversation starter with your children. You can talk about what it really means to be connected in this day and age. Things have changed a lot. I'm Dr. Sanjay Gupta, helping you live a better life.
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33: I have been working with them. They want it. Let's figure it out. Let's figure this out. So they did jump the gun. They have no idea what's going to happen on Tuesday.
34: One day later.
35: Let's break some news right now. Providence Schools. Are we giving them back to, are we giving control back to the city?
36: Yeah, the RIDE just posted their agenda for next Tuesday's meeting that the plan is to put in front of the state board that there'll be a transition.
12: I don't know if one hand knows what the other's saying or doing, or maybe they actually know, and they don't want you to know. All we know is that Tuesday, the Education Commissioner came on and said reports that I'm ready to give those schools back anytime soon are misguided and wrong. I'm not giving it back to that dysfunctional school committee. They jumped the gun. We were talking informally behind closed doors, but there's no checklist. There's no plan. There's nothing for me to submit. Absolutely not. You had no intention of this to come out, right, Commissioner?
33: No intention. Absolutely not.
12: And there is no date certain. I'm going to tell you, you're going to get it back April 27, 2027. Nope. There's not even a menu, a checklist, nothing. Is that correct?
33: No, that is correct, Gene. That is correct. They jumped the gun. And this is exactly what we've been dealing with. I'll give you an example. So every committee in the state of Rhode Island has to put together their regulations for cell phones, the cell phone policy that exists. Yep. It's a law. They have been fighting us for weeks. No, that's not our responsibility. No, that's not our responsibility. This week they said, oh, you were right. What do you mean I was now right? Are you kidding me? Like, these are the kind of things that I worry about, Gene.
12: Not giving those schools back. She made that point twice. Maybe there was an outside shot you're going to get at October 2027. Not before then. Well, something happened right after that radio interview. Now we know the governor wants to get those schools back. Got a tough election coming, right? According to the polls, got a really tough election. Did he call her up after that interview and say, hey, get on board. This is the sheet of music that we're working over. We're giving those schools back. Those beaches will be open by July 4th, Martin. If everything goes right, the genie goes back in the bottle and behaves. What are we working with?
33: You know, I was trying to work with them and everybody involved about having a sooner return. I'm not opposed to any of that as long as there is a plan and that it makes sense, that the transition makes sense. I would be an irresponsible leader, and right now that would be irresponsible governance to talk about that if we don't have those things in place.
12: The governor want to get this off his plate going into the election? Is he saying, Angelica, just give it back, please? Or is he with you on this? We'll give it back when it's ready to go back.
33: Well, I think the governor and I know the governor and I are on the same page. We met yesterday about this. How do we get it there? We're trying to work with everyone to get to a smooth transition. That's what we're trying to do. That, you know, it can't stay with us forever. We're not built to run a district.
12: Well, that must have been a hell of a Tuesday afternoon.
34: One day later.
12: Because one day later, yesterday, the news comes out. We got a deal. Not only that, we're going to give the schools back to Providence. Full return, July 1st, 2026. I had to read that. What? Wait a minute. Full return, July 1st, 2026. Governor happened to be at NBC 10 yesterday for the 5:30 show. We caught him outside in the hallway. Governor, hold on a second. What's going on here? Did you call her up and read her the riot act? What happened?
3: I had Angelica Infante Green on the radio yesterday. She said, there's no plan. I'm not going to give those schools back. They're dysfunctional. We had negotiations behind closed doors, but they jumped the gun, and there's nothing. How did that change within 24 hours? Did you say something to her?
4: No, first of all, this was always the plan, was to create that the schools would go back to the local control.
3: Right.
4: I believe that's true. I believe it's going to happen with Central Falls as well. Those are two commitments I made a few years back. So there's nothing inconsistent with that. And then the timing, you're going to have a month to do a transition, a summer to make sure that they're prepared for September. And then we've made, as a state, has made significant progress on attendance, our math scores, our reading scores. That all, we want to see that continue the progress. And we're ready to sit and prepared to support that in an advisory way if the city calls us and the school board calls us. So this is a very good point to move on. The facilities alone, you look at the Hopkins report, and now the facilities are in significantly better shape. This is a good moment. The superintendent, the commissioner, and the supportive staff teachers have done a really good job there, and we expect that the progress will continue.
3: Wait. Yesterday she said, I have no plans to do anything. Maybe October 27 if everything goes right. But there's no checklist. There's no nothing. We were talking informally. They're dysfunctional. They jumped the gun. Now, did you call her up and say, no, we're moving those schools off our plate, and we're going to make the announcement tomorrow? That's what it seems like to
4: me. We've had a continued conversation over the last year to prepare for this moment. Now, if it was going to be a transition that was longer, that was certainly still up in the air. But this is the moment in time to do the handoff to the local community, and then I'd actually show the progress that has been made by the commissioner, by the superintendent, all its support staff and the teachers. And that, at this point in time, we're going to certainly hold our accountable for continued progress.
3: Are you madder than Helica for yesterday's radio interview?
4: No, I'm telling you that the leadership that she's provided over the
36: last few years, their dedication, their absolute determination has made a major difference in terms of the Providence schools.
3: I don't understand the flip-flop. How could she say one thing yesterday and today write a release that's completely different, and you're saying there's no discrepancy? I don't get it, Governor, honestly. So.
36: All I know is that the conversations that we're having, privately with the school board, with the mayor, has always indicated that there would be a transition in 26. Now, this one is going to be a full transition, but we stand prepared to help them in that transition.
3: Is she safe with you, or are you moving her out? Tell me.
36: No, the commissioner is safe with me. She's not safe with my opponent, but she's safe with me.
0: Did something change, though? I thought the timeline was 27. I know the mayor wanted it back last year and then this summer, but did something change?
36: For there was a 27 that was considered, I think, with an action by the state board.
3: October 27th.
36: Right? And that was done. But I've been focused on 26. As a transition, I would open to a transition that would have been a complete transition in July of 27. But today I'm really pleased that we've come to a point where it's going to happen. The local community wants this responsibility, and we'll hold them accountable to make sure that we keep the progress.
0: You're cutting the cord July 1st this year.
36: It's going to be up to the state board. But I'm working with the chairman of the state board, right, Patty DeCenzo. I believe that's going to be support for that vote on Tuesday that will provide the complete handoff to the the Providence schools on July 1 of this year, and we're going to do everything we can to make sure it's a smooth transition.
3: Do you want to get them off your plate? If you had enough of this takeover, let's move. You have a tough election here. Do you want to cut them loose and say, hey?
36: I believe in local management on schools.
0: And
36: that's why a few years back I was the first one out that said we've had one school for too long system with Central Falls, and we have one that we haven't had long enough. But this is a good moment to make that transition on both of them. I'm hoping that both happen this year. The board will vote on Tuesday to create this handoff, and I hope that the General Assembly works on the Central Falls transition as well.

0: fiscal system off my plate. Get me Angelica on the phone. Listen, here's what we're doing. Make it happen. Sure enough, 24 hours later, got a plan. What must have happened, boy? They must have lit a candle over there at the novena. The prayers were answered. Schools are going back July 1st, 2026. Sounds like that even took the school committee by surprise. Just like yesterday, they were supposed to vote. They said, we just got this. Can't vote on this now.
1: The letter caught the school board off guard.
2: Is July the time? Is this too early?
3: I think that July is the time. I would have loved for there to be some sort of a transition phase.
4: Oh, here you go. You wanted it.
0: There you go. You got it. They're yours. July 1st, 2026. Now, keep the momentum going, right? Because they say, well, we're giving them back to you. They're a bit improved. The buildings are better, and the scores are up to some degree or another. But it's yours now, so you're like the dog who caught the car. Now what do you do with it?
2: So you were caught off guard by this announcement?
3: Yeah, I absolutely was.
0: Oh, that's Tyrell?
4: That's Tyrell.
0: He's the school committee president.
4: Oh, you're caught off guard after saying that they're coming back?
0: He says he was caught off guard. Angelica said we would have negotiations. Everything's good.
2: So you were caught off guard by this announcement?
3: Yeah, I absolutely was.
0: According to the back channels, in talking to the place, a lot of people were caught off guard.
4: A lot.
0: Including Angelica, maybe. By the way, she's coming on with us again.
4: We have a loaded show today, ladies and gentlemen. This is the day you don't want to miss a minute of this show.
0: What time is she coming on? About 8:35?
4: Yeah. And then and then guess who's on before him? Her.
5: Hi, Providence.
0: Smiley's coming on.
4: Smiley's coming on today.
0: Oh, this is going to be good.
4: We settled all scores this morning.
0: Yes. Yes, you're right. We're going to get to the bottom of this. Mr. Corleone, we are going to get to the bottom of this Senate hearing here.
6: Governor, let's make some news. Are we giving the schools back to Providence? Providence.
0: He does have a skill at that, can he, man? He has a skill at just giving an answer and get the hell out of that interview.
4: He was running out of there.
0: He's coming on tomorrow with us.
4: He's on tomorrow.
0: Oh, this should be good.
4: This is a great week.
0: This is good. I need another hour. Maybe two. What's going on? We're going to find out. We're going to get to the bottom of this thing.
7: Hey,

0: Gibbity dip, seagulls. Oh, look at that. They're flying. Come to me. Come to me.
1: Whoa. Not
0: that close. Gentry, bo gentry. All right, 255. If Dan is wondering why he's down 20 points, it's things like this. He's dancing around the question. 226, the governor did a great job taking but not answering your questions. Very skilled at that. 965, they're all, but we'll get another bite of the apple tomorrow. They're all politicians. They all lie. We never use the word lie.
2: We never do.
0: So Tom will tell you that. It's a miscommunication, a misunderstanding. We don't say lie.
2: We don't say.
0: That's a loaded word. We never say that.
2: Never say the lie detector determined.
0: But we never say that. Maury Povich. I bring the commissioner back on and ask her why the story changed in 24 hours. We intend to do that.
2: In 2 hours, you're going to get those answers.
0: You're going to get answers. Yes. 447, they lie to the press. No, don't use that word. They lie to the press, all of them. Get a broader brush, please.
2: Now, I think it needs to be emphasized the level of shock you had when I texted you this information yesterday.
0: I texted you back, huh?
2: Exactly.
0: H-U-H, huh?
2: And then when I called you, you still didn't have words for what happened.
0: Wait a minute. She just said nothing's going back. There's no plan, no check, nothing. They're dysfunctional over there. They jumped the gun. They opened the door very bad. Five, 4, 5. The governor's a liar. Can't wait for November to vote. Stop using
2: no
0: that.
2: Lie.
0: Stop. Don't use that. I'll ban you from the text line.
2: Now, what do you think Helene is doing this morning?
0: I think she's dancing. I think she's dancing in her pajamas. That was a lie. Don't use that word.
3: Dysfunctional, Gene. Not lie. Dysfunctional.
0: Dysfunctional, miscommunication.
3: Maybe they ironed it out, Gene.
0: Misunderstanding. An obfuscation.
3: Look, Gene, it looked like they could have knocked Terrell over with a feather last night.
0: Yeah. Terrell, he says, I didn't even find out about this.
3: What? We wanted it back.
0: You've been making calls to all the parties, right?
3: Yeah. Hopefully.
2: I've been talking
0: and
2: to people.
0: More than one is saying, we didn't know.
2: Yeah. I've been talking to people. And there's a lot of miscommunication happening behind the scenes
0: in front of the scenes, too.
3: Yeah, boy, Helena doesn't have to do anything, Gene. Just get out of the way.
2: Based on what I told you last night, what do you think?
0: Helena, don't even get up today. Don't even get up.
2: Sit and watch.
0: Just sit and watch. You got the Naira Pig lift and tilt?
3: Yeah. Oh.
0: Bring it back up a little bit. Watch is nice and clear.
3: She's busy measuring the drapes. She'll get that from Nairobi,
0: she's
3: too.
0: She's she goes in the morning to measure the drapes. Scalamandre.
4: Oh, I love that.
3: Get the furniture from Nairobi already on order, right?
0: Well, Scalamandre. Beautiful now, stuff we're going to have over there.
2: I think the question we have to find out is McKee and Smiley on the same page? Are these two talking to each other?
0: I think you're going to find a lot of dots connected. From Shikarchi to Blazajewski to Smiley.
5: Who are these people?
0: Ah, you ask. As if you don't know.
3: Your honor, Gene. That's who he is.
0: As if you don't know.
3: Your honor to you.
0: She's measuring the drapes. He's measuring the robes.
3: He's got the robes. Right? You look great, Gene, in black.
0: You're going to love the way you look on a Supreme Court.
3: Hold on. He's just one of five candidates, Gene. Let's not get ahead of yourself here.
0: Get the good robes.
6: The lie detector determined that was a miscommunication.
0: Yes.
3: Very good.
0: Yes.
3: He's not being banned.
0: Right. Hey, hold on. Speaking of Blazajewski, yeah. Whether we know how to say his name.
3: We got his name right.
0: Blazajewski. I'm going to make an inspector general.
3: Yeah, except not for me.
0: Except not for us. You can't believe this stuff. He proposes this big bill. We're going to have an inspector general. I'm going to be the speaker to do it. Bipartisan, absolutely. I know the Republicans. Yeah. And here's the bill.
3: Hooray.
7: I don't think so.
0: Only the inspector general can inspect the General Assembly.
7: I don't think so.
0: He can inspect you.
8: That's concerning.
0: He can inspect him.
3: Not the courts.
7: I don't think so.
0: But he can't inspect us
3: or
0: the courts. Yeah. Unbelievable.
3: Laughlin's having a good run. He pointed that out yesterday, right?
0: Laughlin's dancing, too?
3: Yeah.
0: Laughlin, don't get up today. You, too.
2: Laughlin and Helena dancing this morning.
0: Just sit there in bed and enjoy it.
9: 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I'm Paula Pant, host of the Afford Anything podcast. 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

0: 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And that deck is going to become a real tradition in North Kingstown. The outdoor deck is open. And though even in, you know, inclement weather, as my school principal used to say, it's covered. So if we have to put the flap down, that's great. But you get fresh air and fresh food, too. Isn't that a great combination on the deck in North Kingstown at Greg's? 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The great menu. And everything's been kicked up, by the way, dessert-wise. Strawberries are back for the summer. Strawberry shortcake, strawberry cheesecake, back for the summer. Also back by popular demand, the giant toffee cookie crunch cookie sandwich. Vanilla mocha-flavored frosting sandwiched between two large toffee cookies and adorned with toffee candy. Now, that's complicated to make. Easy to love, but complicated to make. Yep. And it, by the way, it's coming up on mid-May here. Did you
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2: Iran says it's reviewing a new American proposal. I'm Dave Anthony, Fox News. After President Trump Monday delayed resuming bombing, still trying to work out a nuclear deal.
3: President Trump says he's in no hurry to make a deal since the U.S. naval blockade is causing significant economic damage to Iran and weakening the regime. He indicated the war could resume quickly if Iran doesn't respond well to this proposal.
4: We're all ready to go. We have to get the right answers.
3: With a focus on Iran's nuclear program and the Strait of Hormuz, the Islamic Republic recently created what they call the Persian Gulf Strait Authority to force vessels to coordinate directly with Iran in order to pass through the strait. Iran is still playing games as it relates to these negotiations, and there are real questions as the clock is ticking.
2: Fox's Trey Yingston, Tel Aviv. And in a new Fox News poll,
5: 65% of registered voters do think the U.S. is winning the war in Iran, but a large swath of Americans still reject the military action in the Middle East. The number of voters who oppose the conflict grew from 55% to 60% from April to now.
2: Fox's Madeline Rivera. Also in that poll, only 39% approve of the overall job President Trump is doing. Half say rising gas prices are a major problem, and they're up another penny this morning. AAA's national average for regular now $4.56 per gallon. As the U.S. keeps up a blockade on oil for Cuba, leading to worsening fuel shortages there, more American pressure. An indictment against former leader Raul Castro.
6: Charging Raul Castro and several others with conspiracy to kill U.S. nationals.
2: They died 30 years ago when Cuba shot down humanitarian aid planes. And acting Attorney General Todd Blanche adds in the case against Castro,
6: there was a warrant issued for his arrest. So we expect that he will show up here by his own will or by another way.
2: Perhaps like in Venezuela, when in January the U.S. military captured Nicolas Maduro, who'd been indicted on drug and weapons charges, now jailed in New York. 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
2: A house near Albuquerque, New Mexico remains cordoned off. Four people were found unresponsive inside after a drug overdose. Three have died, and to make things worse,
10: authorities say 18 first responders who were exposed are being quarantined and monitored at a hospital, experiencing symptoms including nausea and dizziness, noting two are listed in serious condition. Hazmat teams are working to identify the substance and secure a perimeter. Police tell the Associated Press there is no threat to the public, explaining investigators believe the substance may be transmitted through contact and do not believe it to be airborne. Kristen Goodwin, Fox News.
2: On Wall Street, stock futures are now down nearly 200 points for the Dow and the Nasdaq after Walmart issued a worse than expected financial outlook in its earnings report. A star and at times controversial NFL quarterback is going to retire. but not yet.
11: Aaron Rodgers made it official. Year 22 in the NFL will be the 42-year-old quarterback's last. Rodgers only just re-signed with the Pittsburgh Steelers this past weekend, yet another offseason where he's drawn things out, deciding about his future, a process which has included darkness and ayahuasca retreats in the past. On the field, he's made the drama worth it. Rodgers is a four-time MVP who ranks in the top five all-time in both passing yards and touchdowns. He also led the Steelers to the AFC North title last year. For his final season, he'll reunite with new Pittsburgh head coach Mike McCarthy, who he won a Super Bowl playing for in Green Bay. Greg Thompson, Fox News.
2: In the NBA playoffs, the defending champions get even. The Oklahoma City Thunder took game two of the Western Conference Finals, beating San Antonio 122-113 on NBC, led by league MVP Shai Gilgeous-Alexander's 30 points.
12: We brought the energy from the jump. Guys are ready to play. Didn't get discouraged by the runs they made. Obviously, they're a good team. They're going to make runs. We just kept fighting, stuck with it, and we're able to pull out a W.
2: Vegas also got a W on the ice. The Golden Knights won the opening game of the NHL Western Conference Final, beating the Colorado.
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0: Blue, take you anywhere you want to go, including San Juan, five times a week. San Juan, Puerto Rico, five times a week. Want to be close to the action, get down there. And from there, you know, JetBlue opens up the Caribbean, Santo Domingo, Santiago, Punta Cana, gated community in the DR. Fantastic. Go see all our friends. JetBlue also take you down to Kennedy. Daily connector flight to get you there so that it's timed for all the Latin American, South American flights out of New York. Southwest seasonal service to Denver starts August. Delta, it's going to take you to Minneapolis for a protest in June if you need that airline. But if you need to go fast, I mean, you want to come back to, and you go out of our airport, Rhode Island TF Green International, where Easy has arrived, and it's here to stay.
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19: 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So we got to fix this revenue problem. 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
0: That was John Fernandez, the CEO of Brown Health, used to be Lifespan, right? Brown, Rhode Island Hospital and others in Rhode Island and in Massachusetts. And he was on me, Tom, when was that? It was a while ago, John.
21: That was May 7th, 2025.
0: Okay, so that's 2 years ago. And what did he say? It's a revenue problem. If we can't fix it, we're going to have to make cuts, jobs, programs, construction. Well, from what I understand, things have gotten worse. Because he's using the word disaster now. And a reckoning is coming. John Fernandez, the CEO of Brown Health, is on the line with me now. Good morning, John. Welcome back.
22: Good morning, Gene. Great to be here.
0: You know, I was listening to that from 2 years ago. Are things worse? Are you approaching the cliff here? Because that's what I'm hearing.
22: Yeah, we have been in a crisis. We're headed to a disaster, and the problem can be solved with some simple actions by the state of Rhode Island leadership.
0: What do you need?
22: So what we've proposed is, now that we've learned that the state revenue estimation came in a little higher, we have an opportunity to put $70 million of that $200-plus million into Medicaid. That gets matched at a 1.8 times. That would get us up to about $196 million.
0: Yep.
22: To go to doctors, primary care, community health centers, hospitals would be an incredible change and change the trajectory of health care here in Rhode Island.
0: You know, you just made a very complicated issue understandable. You're going broke. Well, I know you need $200 million, but you say I'll start with $70 million from the expected surplus. Now, your hand is out, and I'm going to get about 100 other hands are out, too, that would like a chunk of that money. Why should I prioritize the hospitals for $70
22: million? We're prioritizing doctors and nurses. And so I think healthcare is one of the most important services that the state provides. So it should be ranked number one. There are many other important services, but I think healthcare should be number one. It's also number two, generates a lot of jobs, construction jobs. Jobs in healthcare, good paying jobs that pay taxes. So healthcare is a good economic driver also. So those would be the two main reasons. And the opportunity is here with the revenue estimating. There's still other monies there left to do some of the other things. But our General Assembly could actually be heroes here and make a big fix to healthcare. There's not many other things that can be fixed as quickly as helping fix this problem. And I'd say the other part you should know about the disaster is that we have a crisis. If you look over the last couple of years, Thunder Mist almost went bankrupt hospitals, physician practices closing. This is all in the last couple of years. Mm-hmm. And what's coming in the next year and a half are several more cuts by the federal government in Medicaid. So if we don't do something now, then those cuts come, and what was happening over the last 2 years is going to get two or three times worse because of what's going to happen from federal budget cuts.
0: Okay, you mentioned
22: HR1 and the Big Beautiful.
0: That's 70. Is that for you and your system? You have competing systems, no, and your collaborators too with the other hospital groups. What's the total number for all three of you?
22: No, for all the $70 million is for all hospitals, doctors, and federally qualified community health centers. So it helps the whole health system of Rhode Island. That's not just for Brown Health. I would never be advocating just for Brown Health,
0: right?
22: For state money. So it's 70 total for hospitals, doctors, and community health centers. Then gets multiplied when they do the match by a 2-to-1 investment is probably better than any program. The state can make an investment. There's none others to get a match like that.
0: Right, so you want to be heard, and you're hoping that, I would say Shikarchi, but now it's Blazajewski, the speaker, and the governor, and maybe the next governor if he doesn't prevail. Have you spoken to those parties? Have you spoken to Blazajewski and the governor, and maybe the next governor, Helena?
22: We've talked to everybody that will listen on the Hill, the speaker, Senate president, governor's office, governor himself. They're well aware. We've given them documents. We met with everybody, and we have a We are contacting their offices and other legislators every day, and we'll do so until we hopefully succeed in the next couple of weeks.
0: When I had you on in 2025 on 10 News Conference, you spoke about making cuts, balancing your books, cutting jobs, cutting programs, cutting construction. Have you done any of that?
22: We have. We've kept our construction projects going, but the one they are at risk right now. We started one at Miriam Hospital. We have a big project at Rhode Island Hospital, but we would have to pull back on that. And then on jobs, we have not cut jobs. We have slowed down some programs. You probably read in the press there were some other programs like the birthing center in Newport, some psychiatric care that we've been working on. We hope to keep all those open. And this change that we're proposing would help stem the tide of considering other programs we'd have to reduce.
0: Yeah, I mean, I understand. You're coming to the tax.
22: We've had some management layoffs and things like that, which were well publicized. But hopefully we won't have to do anything more drastic than that.
0: Right. You're coming to the public. You're asking the taxpayer for basically a bailout almost. But you're saying, well, the taxpayer, you're my patient, too, so it's in your interest.
22: Well, I'm saying to the taxpayer that we're providing the service to patients here, no matter who comes through the door with or without insurance, and we should get paid just like everybody else gets paid for the services we render. So whatever happens, people still come through our front door. It's called the emergency department, and we take care of them and do the best we absolutely can. We have great doctors and nurses. So we have to provide the care whether we get paid or not. And so we're asking the public district to pay a fair rate for the services we render. I think you should pay a doctor, a nurse, a hospital, the community health center a fair rate. There's not discounts when the state buys other services. They don't get a discount for other services they buy. Like, they don't get a 30% discount when they hire lawyers or other professionals. So it shouldn't be different for let me give you an example. Compared to Massachusetts, we get paid $1,800 for a hip replacement. The cost of the device itself, forget putting it in, is $2,000. In Massachusetts, we get paid about $7,600. So there's a massive discrepancy because we haven't maximized our Medicaid match. This is what we are proposing with the $70 million increase.
0: All right. I think you've made your case. You need $70 million, and you want it from the $233 that was unexpectedly magically appeared. That you want that. That's a lion's share of that. But you say you're entitled to it because it's going to go for medical care, health care, and docs. By the way, with regard to Newport, it's called the birthing center. Is that labor and delivery, basically having babies there?
22: Yes, sir.
0: Okay.
22: Yes, sir. Yes.
0: And labor the governor
22: and
0: says I got
22: all
0: about
22: the services.
0: Go ahead.
22: Good.
0: The governor said I have $1.5 million to help keep that open, but you have to come up with the rest of the cash, and you only get $1.5 million if you guarantee it's going to stay open. Is that a fair proposal, or are you going to shoot him down on that?
22: We appreciate the governor proposing that. We hope that we get the $70 million for the Medicaid. That will go a long way to doing. And we need $4.9 million. We've made that very clear from external funds, not from Brown Health. But if we can't get it through Medicaid funding or a state grant like the governor is proposing, then we will have to do fundraising to keep it open, which we are endeavoring to do right now.
0: And just back to
22: that. We have every intention of keeping it open, but we need the 4.9.
0: Okay, just back to that laundry list from 2 years ago. Cuts, job cuts, program cuts, construction. You know, you kind of have to make the pitch to the taxpayer listening that you're entitled to that $70 billion. But can you really say that you made enough cuts, that the construction continues, you didn't put the brakes on that, and other programs? Can you make that case?
22: Absolutely. We kept the programs and took the risk that we were going to be successful in getting paid for the work we do. The public should know that we should get paid for the services we render, not an exorbitant amount, but get paid for the work we do. And we are being underpaid by Medicaid and Medicare, but Medicaid in particular, and we should get paid a fair rate. The public should also know if you have regular commercial insurance, you're actually paying more because Medicaid is underpaying us. So I would say for the taxpayers, they should want the state to pay for the services so that we can keep the projects going that we have. We want to have a first class. We have first-class doctors and nurses. We need first-class facilities. And we need to keep the programs open so there's access in the state for services. And we can't do it if we don't get paid.
0: Brown Health CEO, this is John Fernandez. John, I'm going to play what you said with regard to asking for that $70 million for the governor tomorrow. So tune in when he comes on. Let's get the answer. Thanks for calling in. Good luck.
22: 8 o'clock tomorrow, right?
0: 8 o'clock tomorrow. Ask the governor. Thanks, John.
22: Yep. Thank you. Yep. Okay. Bye-bye.
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3: Just an unfortunate event that had happened, but I wouldn't say this is how Narragansett is.
4: What a week this has been, right? You had the three stabbings at Narragansett, about 1,000 kids on the beach, right? They were from three schools that were cutting school. That was school cut day. And they decided to bring, Tom, a new version of school cut day, you bring your knives.
5: Yeah, you bring your knives for cuts day.
4: And then on the other side of the bay, Second Beach in Middletown, you had another brawl.
5: Yep.
4: That just ended in arrests and damage to a police cruiser. And then, what was it, up in New Hampshire?
5: Hampton Beach.
4: Same thing, right? And yep. Now comes word, New Jersey. Not to be left out of this. Long Branch, New Jersey, which is a nice town.
5: Yeah.
4: Another beach brawl. Dateline Long Branch, New Jersey.
6: You're on top of a car.
7: It was disgusting to watch as young people climbed on top of a car in the parking lot of Pier Village, dancing and twerking on the vehicle, causing damage and leaving a beach community stained because of disorderly behavior. Local hotel guests were forced to shelter in place. Residents watched as many beachgoers started running away from the massive crowd that gathered on the boardwalk. Anyone out at the time had to worry about their own safety.
4: Makes Jersey Shore look tame, right? Remember the mayor of Seaside, he wanted nothing to do with Jersey Shore. He said this is supposed to be a family resort. Anyway, that's Long Branch. That's just north of that area.
5: You want to hear more from our people up here, how they reacted to the cops being out on the beaches yesterday?
4: Tom, if we have to be embarrassed, then why should New Jersey Shores, let them be embarrassed too. They put us in the New York Post the other day.
5: Things come in threes.
4: Yeah.
5: Rhode Island, New Hampshire, now New Jersey.
4: Two in Rhode Island, yeah. New Hampshire, New Jersey. Things come in fours. Now here, the police chiefs overseeing these beaches, it's safe. This was a one-off. Stop making it more than it is.
8: The beaches are very safe, and these were isolated incidents.
5: Isolated.
4: Who's that? Is that Middletown or Newport?
5: Was Newport's police chief, Ryan Duffy.
4: Right, those beaches will be open, Martin, on 4th of July. Newport, the beaches are safe.
9: I feel fine. Like, I can run.
5: You want to hear that one more time?
4: Hold on. I can run away from danger.
9: I feel fine. Like, I can run.
4: All right. Hey, that's a good outlook. Listen, if somebody's come out with a knife, I'll run away.
10: It's not every day that happens, so I feel safe. Stuff like that is going to happen. It's sad that it did happen, but you just got to stay away from it.
5: Hey, you know, sometimes you go to the beach and a knife comes out.
4: Yeah, you never know. It depends on who was there that. What was that? LaSalle was down there that day, some Providence kids.
5: Yeah.
4: Another school. Yesterday, I understand it was North Providence and East Greenwich. I didn't hear any trouble. That's good.
11: I think it was like senior skip day yesterday, so like, you know, I feel a little bit safer today. They're probably all in school.
12: Set to officially open this weekend, it's still swim at your own risk season at Narragansett Town Beach. And after a large fight turned stabbing Tuesday afternoon, it's visit at your own risk too. Officials say police presence was increased at the beach. We tried to ask Narragansett Police, beach management, and the town manager about public safety concerns following the incident. Each declined to speak with us. And our public records request for a report and body cam video was denied, with police citing the ongoing investigation. But beachgoers weren't deterred from coming back.
4: These kids, they need to spend more time at a casino in Connecticut. Get off the beach, get into the casino. Betting is up among young people in Connecticut.
13: More than 200 reports of underage sports betting were reported in Connecticut in 1 year. A large majority of them coming from high school-aged kids, but some instances included kids as young as 7 years old. The Department of Consumer Protection works closely with sports betting operators like DraftKings and FanDuel. As the app's popularity

0: grows, so does the number of reports involving underage bettors. In one FanDuel report from December of 2025, a mother reported her son logged into her account when she wasn't home and put money on his card. Another report from DraftKings shows a parent claimed their 8-year-old son accessed their account from a different device than theirs. The companies are required to report all of this to the Department of Consumer Protection, and these accounts are shut down immediately.
1: You know, Tom, I like the Italian version of FanDuel.
2: FanDuel.
1: La FanDuel.
2: Right.
1: Yeah, it's the... Yeah. Maloney runs
2: it. I like it.
1: Over there.
2: I like it.
1: These kids, you listen, you're not going to get into Harvard this way. So I don't know, you're fooling yourself. And by the way, you get into Harvard, no more A's across the board. It's grade inflation. You got to earn it now at Harvard.
3: I think it's just really harmful for, like, a classroom environment.
4: Students in Cambridge speaking out tonight, disagreeing with Harvard's decision to soon make getting an A at the Ivy League school even tougher for undergraduate students.
5: It's like just seems like more of a competition, and it's like already a competition to be there.
4: Starting in the fall of 2027, officials say instructors will only be allowed to give A grades to at most 20% of those enrolled in a class, plus 4 extra students.
3: But I don't think that making a smaller group of people get the A is going to make it less competitive.
1: All right, thanks, Channel 4. Great inflation at Harvard.
4: According to Harvard faculty, grade inflation has become a major issue. A statement from the subcommittee who proposed the policy said, quote, an A will once again be what Harvard's guidelines have long said it is, a mark of extraordinary distinction. Harvard says there will be no limit on other grades, and the hope is that it will allow students to feel less anxious and take more risks.
6: But I don't think the problem is that we need less A's. I think the problem is that students need to feel like they can get validation and feel good about themselves through other things as well.
1: Hey, you got in. That's the first battle. When we come back, I want to follow up with the Hospitality Association on this LID bill for alcoholic beverages. I want to make sure I understand this fully. So let's have Farooq Rajab back on again to follow up on this bill that would mandate LIDs for alcoholic beverages.
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8: I'm Chris Foster. President Trump says he's willing to wait a few days for Iran's response to a new peace proposal and threatens new military strikes quickly if he doesn't get the right answers.
9: Iran's foreign ministry says they are reviewing a new U.S. proposal. This comes as Pakistan's interior minister made a last-minute trip to the Iranian capital of Tehran for talks aimed at moving a possible agreement forward. With a focus on Iran's nuclear program and the Strait of Hormuz, the Islamic Republic recently created what they call the Persian Gulf Strait Authority to force vessels to coordinate directly with Iran in order to pass through the strait.
8: Fox's Trey Yingst, a former federal prosecutor in Florida, is accused of sending a copy of a sealed special counsel Trump investigation report to her personal email account, disguised as a cake recipe. This was the investigation into President Trump's mishandling of classified documents when he left office, led by special counsel Jack Smith. 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
31: A Better Life with Dr. Sanjay Gupta.
32: In recent years, scientists have really dialed up the urgency to understand PFAS, sometimes referred to as forever chemicals because of how long they take to break down. The latest study found these chemicals may be aging men in their 50s and 60s a bit faster than men who are younger or older or women of any age. Experts we talked to said the accumulation of PFAS may lower testosterone levels in men, impair sperm quality, and increase risks of testicular and kidney cancer. Women, it seems, just seem to be able to clear PFAS faster. Now, whether you're a man or a woman, trying to limit your exposure is a great idea. Three ways to do that. Filter your drinking water. Don't use non-stick cookware like Teflon, and avoid fast food packaging, which are sometimes coated with these chemicals. I'm Dr. Sanjay Gupta, helping you live a better life.
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36: You know, when I first looked at it, I also agree that drink safety is important. And, you know, the bill creates an impression that Rhode Island bars and restaurants are inherently dangerous. It's really requiring us to put a sign up, Gene. So it applies broadly. So if you're having a private catered function at your house, you know, you have to put a sign up that says, you know, lids available upon request. If you have a charity gala, Newport Mansion event, you know, these all have to display signage that lids are available, which requires just puts another layer of complexity to the bill.
7: Now on the Seekonk Supply Hotline.
1: And that was Farouk Rajab with the Rhode Island Hospitality Association. He was on earlier in the week with me. And, you know, sometimes I make sure I get the story right. This is the lid bill. If you serve an alcoholic beverage, you would be required to provide a lid, upon request. And I said, well, wait a minute. What is this? How am I going to do that? But and then, you know, we've had so much talk about takeaway alcohol since COVID. What's the big deal about a lid? What's the big deal about putting a sign up? Let me give this a second look. Let me take another bite of the apple over here. Farouk's back with me. Good morning, Farouk. Thanks for coming on again.
36: Good morning, Gene. Thank you for inviting me back.
1: Farouk, let's make this understandable. If I walk into a bar, and I'm going to sit at the bar, and I order a gin and tonic, and they bring the gin and tonic, what would this bill change? Make it very understandable. I'm sitting at the bar, I'm having a gin and tonic. What is this? How would this lid bill impact the next step?
36: So thank you. This is great to look at it that way. So it has nothing to do with to-go drinks. This is you consuming that beverage at the bar.
1: Okay.
36: And you, for whatever reason, you feel unsafe. This bill mandates that the bar has a lid that can offer you if you ask for it. The sign will be there for you to look. So you'll see a sign that says lids available upon request. Gene wants to get up and go use the restroom. Gene says to the bartender, hey, give me a lid to cover my drink. And the bartender has to have a lid available for you upon request.
1: Okay. Now, this would also apply if Gene is sitting in the corner table at La Masseria, and I'm having a glass of agave, and I say, I'm going to go to the bathroom. Give me a lid for my glass while I go to the bathroom. Is that the same thing?
36: That is the same thing. This is for you if you're drinking out of a beer bottle, a wine glass, the complexity of it. Since you and I talked, the bill passed, and I've been just trying to research, like, where we can find a lid that could accommodate this bill, and it's almost impossible, Gene, to be quite frank with you. And then how do you remove it? How do you drink through it? We can't give you a straw unless you request a straw, and who's going to enforce it?
1: There's Senate action, there's House action. By the way,
36: yes,
1: the sponsors,
36: sir,
1: of this bill were invited to come on today. One is busy, she said, seeing patients, but we didn't hear back from the other one. Did they consult you, or this, they just sprung this on you, the lid bill for alcoholic beverages?
36: They introduced the bill, and then after the bill was introduced, we did go and testify in front of the committee, asking that, you know, for some consideration. Look, you know, I understand the intent and the safety, and as a parent, I appreciate it.
1: Yep.
36: That there's a consideration for safety. But I think part of it is, like, you're putting more layers of complexity on the operator.
1: Yep.
36: That is not needed. If a person, and I did suggest to them after they sprung this bill on us, is like, what about, you know, like, we focus on where this could be an issue? Because we don't see this issue, like you said, at the majority of our 99.9% of operators never had a problem. We don't have this issue in Rhode Island to begin with, but we're giving the impression that Rhode Island has an issue that we need to address.
1: The issue is somebody slipping something into an unsuspecting woman's drink, or whomever the drink is for. You look the other
36: Correct.
1: Way, he puts something in your drink. That's what this is aimed at, preventing that?
36: Correct, yes.
1: Okay, now, A restaurant and a bar, you use several types of glasses. You might have a martini, is a martini glass.
36: Yeah.
1: A gin and tonic can come in a tall glass. A glass of scotch can come in on the rocks in a small tumbler. How would you practically, you'd have to buy lids of all different kinds. Now, would this have to be a secure lid, or can it be as simple as, you know, you go into a hotel bathroom, there's always a little piece of paper lid on top of the cup that you're going to use to brush your teeth. What do you envision this?
36: See, that's the, like, we always try to accommodate these requests. You know, some people put coasters on their drinks when they leave. When we, yeah. You know, working in a bar, I've seen all kinds of things that gets done if somebody feels unsafe. Some people dump their drink and get a new one. But the complexity, like I shared with you earlier, is like there isn't one lid that fits all. So what do we do now? Do we give a lid that's not secured? Then how do we solve this issue is really complicated.
1: Yeah.
36: I've been scratching my head at it for a while.
1: You know, there's like a coaster. I mean, I've seen in the old bars, like it's almost like cardboard, but it's square. Would that satisfy this? In other words, listen, I'm going to go to the bathroom, and okay, you take this square cardboard, you put it on top of the drink. Would that satisfy you? As opposed to like a secure lid, which I can't, so many different kinds of glasses.
36: Yeah, it's left to the Department of Health to make that decision now, and it's in, you know, for enforcement. Like, I don't believe that will be satisfactory. And I met with a bunch of my operators yesterday, and they asked me all these questions that I don't even have the answers to for them yet on it, because the intent of the bill is one thing, but how do you enforce this now is another thing. But I don't believe a coaster will satisfy that. It has to be a some sort of a lid, and the complexity of it, like you shared, the great amount of different type of glasses that we have to cover now, and how do we cover them?
1: Yeah, no, okay. I understand a little bit better. You know, when you and I spoke earlier in the week, my mind went to takeout, because we had so much talk about takeout during COVID and a lid and a sign, and I'm like, well, what's the objection? Now that you tell me, though, it's for any drink served in a bar or a restaurant anywhere. If they want it, they'd have to have a lid to secure it. This sounds to be something a little different. Now, what's been the progress of the bill? Is it out of committee? Has it passed full passage? And is the governor going to sign it? I'll ask him tomorrow about this. But what's your understanding of the progress of the bill?
36: So the bill was voted from both chambers. It doesn't match exactly. Like, you know, bills have to match on Senate and House. The House did not include signage in their bill. The Senate did include signage requirement in the bill. So some compromise has to happen between the two chambers for the bill to become able to be sent to the governor for signature.
1: Yep.
36: The governor will have to make a decision on signing the bill or not. Symbolically, sometimes he would, like, you know, let it pass. If it goes over a certain number of days without signing, it becomes a law. But it has to match, and currently it doesn't. The House does not include signage in their version, while the Senate does. So it's not yet at the point where it will go to the governor, but it will get to that point within the next few days.
1: And the signs, you'd be required to post a sign, a lid, if you want, correct? And originally you said it was, don't get roofied. We're trying to be cute. You don't want that.
36: we don't want that, because we're really giving the wrong message here. And even lids available upon request is, you know, like if you look at any bar aesthetically, or, you know, where do you put that signage? Now, if there's a bar that is already in existence, they have to, you know, change their decor to accommodate. If you have an event at your house catered, that caterer has to bring a sign with them and display it, and also have the lids available at your event at home.
1: Okay. Apart from this lid debate, the great lid debate, the larger issue for you is you're nickel and diming me. Every time I turn around, you tell me a lid. If it's not a lid this year, it's straws, plastic straws. When does it end? And let me do my business. Is that the larger issue here?
36: That is the larger issue, Gene, and you know, I feel terrible for the enforcement part too. It's like the operator is one thing, and then the Department of Health who has to go and, you know, enforce all these laws that just get passed. When we pass all these laws, we really need to take in consideration that the operator are barely making any profits, and to put more expenses on them is really making it hard to do business.
1: Right, you know. I just want to get back to how this would practically work, a lid. It could be something elastic, right? Something like, I'm thinking at the hotel. When you go into a hotel, all the cups, all the glasses at the sink, they're usually covered. Could it be something elastic? I hate to use the term hairnet, but just something that would expand and go over anything. Is that an option? Have you thought about that?
36: That is an option. I was looking at some of those examples online available to buy, because I'm trying to find some samples to get to my operators so they can at least have start on researching how much it costs, how they can get them. They have these, like, I don't know how to describe it, like a scrunchie, like, you know, like it expands and it covers the drink.
1: Right.
36: But then, you know, my operators yesterday, I brought some samples. They're like, how do we remove it? How do people? I'm like, what happens if somebody removes it? And it's, yes, it can be that. In my understanding of the bill, I still have to talk to the Department of Health and present all these options to them, make sure they're satisfactory to their understanding of the bill.
1: I guess you would hand, if the customer wants one, here you go. Maybe it's in a sanitary package. What do you think something like that would cost? Let's say, I'm using the word hair lid. It's not appetizing, but something similar to that. Like a shower cap, a small, though, for a cup. It goes over it. It comes sanitary in a wrapper. What do you think something like that would run? Ballpark it.
36: Probably 50 cents per drink. So, you know, you have to have it available. We're not suggesting every drink is going to be costing you 50 cents extra. But and then, you know, you have to make sure that whatever that form of cover we find, lid we can find, that cover has to fit many different variation of many different glassware.
1: Yeah, it's 50 cents, but it's more nickel and diming. That's your beef. All right, thanks for coming on and providing a little more information on this. Farouk Rajab with the Rhode Island Hospitality Association. Thanks.
36: Thanks.
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3: Well, first, the campaign is really just starting.
4: Okay.
3: And campaigns are about, you know, telling people who my opponent is, and somebody that has put profits over people over and over and over again, and then my record as a working class, you know, individual that has supported the working class in the state of Rhode Island.
2: Candyman, Candyman yesterday on that NBC 10 at 5:30 talking about the poll numbers that show him down 20 points to Helena. Candyman shrugged it off. What did he tell us last time with the other poll? He said, bet on me.
7: Bet on me.
2: I'll beat her by 5-7. You watch. So we'll see. Tom, listen. A lot going on behind the scenes.
7: A lot.
2: A lot going on behind the scenes. Okay? So there's everything's in the mix over here. Speaking of behind the scenes, by the way, we're going to rip the curtain back on what's going on in the Providence schools.
7: You know what?
2: Which
7: you can make a Netflix documentary on what's happening.
2: Between Tuesday and last night. 24 hours, a lot of things change. That happens, Gene, sometimes. You know,
7: oh, yeah.
2: Light the right candle, something might happen. You never know.
16: What somebody makes a phone call. Tell.
2: Somebody makes a phone call, tells you to get on board. Make sure you're reading off the right page. Oh, is that? Okay, yes. Skibbity-dip-dop-dop. Now, if you're just joining us, what was it? Tuesday, we had on Helica Infante Green, the education commissioner, on.
7: Correct.
2: And she was reacting to news that the Providence School Committee was ready to accept the plan to transfer control of the schools back to them. And we were like, plan? What plan? And she was basically, what plan? We've been talking behind closed doors, but there's no plan. That's a dysfunctional school committee that jumped the gun. There were no immediate plans to turn that control back to them. Absolutely not. This is Tuesday. You had no intention of this to come out, right, Commissioner?
18: No intention. Absolutely not.
2: And there is no date certain. I'm going to tell you, you're going to get it back April 27, 2027.
18: Nope.
2: There's not even a menu, a checklist, nothing. Is that correct?
18: No.
2: Nothing.
19: Could you explain this?
2: Well, hold on. We'll do our best. Now, that was Tuesday, Tom?
7: That was Tuesday.
2: Tuesday morning. By Wednesday afternoon. Let me tell you, what a Wednesday this was.
16: One day later.
2: We get a news release from Angelica Infante Green, your education commissioner.
7: Yep.
2: By the way, Tom, we enjoy having her on, don't we?
7: Love it.
2: And I think she enjoys coming on. She's coming back today.
7: Yep.
2: 8:35 is going to be on me.
7: How many more times?
2: a scant, what was it, about 30 hours later? I write to share that after deep deliberation, Tom, how the hell deep could it have been? 24
7: hours. How deep is your love?
2: They had a sleep. How deep is the ocean? I write today to share that after deep deliberation and consulting, many key stakeholders, by the way, this is in question, how many that gets, including the school board, the city council, the mayor's office, the general assembly, and the governor's office. I bet the governor consulted her. I am proud to announce, I will submit my recommendation. Here's the key now. To begin the transition toward local control of Providence Public Schools with, now I had to read this. Tom, look, do you see this on the line?
7: Yes.
2: See that? Highlighted?
7: You highlighted and you circled it.
2: Wait a minute. Providence Public Schools with full return on July 1st, 2026.
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7: I hope you are.
2: 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By the way, he's going to be on with us at 8 o'clock.
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2: Mayor Smiley coming on.
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2: 10 minutes for Smiley. Then Angelica's at 8:35.
7: Yep.
2: We're going to get to the bottom of this.
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7: You didn't get far at all.
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31: We are finally starting to learn more things we can do to keep our brains sharp as we age.
4: A lot of people think crossword puzzles or Sudoku might do the trick, but the science doesn't really bear that out. What one recent study found, though, was that a certain type of brain training seems to have a significant impact on cognition as we get older. It wasn't memory or even problem-solving tasks that moved the needle. It was an interactive computerized game that tested the ability to recognize two separate images in faster and faster sequences. It's what we call a task of divided attention, in which you don't have a conscious strategy on how to improve. That's according to the study's lead author. You're just trying to do the best you can to figure out how to divide your attention. Now, the game in this study was called Double Decision. If you want to find it and try it out yourself. I'm Dr. Sanjay Gupta, helping you live a better life.
5: 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Because I remember the days when it actually stood for something. And some people have worked very, very hard to turn the Republican Party into a principled party.
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32: President Trump probably won't like this. I'm Dave Anthony, Fox News. The new hardline nuclear stance Iran is taking.
33: The supreme leader of Iran is saying that the enriched uranium inside the country must stay inside of Iran. This is a position they've held since the very beginning of all of these negotiations, and they're not budging on this as far as the Reuters reporting today. So we'll see how it complicates matters in these latest rounds of talks. The president still, though, hopes that Iran will come to a deal, but he's warning that he's willing to ditch this six-week ceasefire and resume strikes if they give him the wrong answer.
32: Fox's Aisha Hosni at the White House. There's a new Fox News poll showing the number of Americans opposing U.S. military action in Iran has risen to 60%. Half say rising gas prices are a major problem, and citing that concern, Walmart issued a worse-than-expected financial forecast in its earnings report this morning. Also in that Fox poll, Trump approval has dropped just 39%, like the overall job the president is doing. A big-time Trump supporter hospitalized in California after an attack outside his controversial house.
34: The Escondido home has so many Trump flags and memorabilia, it's referred to by supporters and detractors alike as the Trump House. The owner in critical condition following the vicious beating outside the house.
32: Fox's Gary Baumgarten, a suspect in custody, but Raul Castro is not yet. The acting U.S. Attorney General says they intend to arrest the now indicted 94-year-old Cuban leader. Fox's Madeline Rivera details the charges.
33: Conspiracy to kill U.S. nationals, destruction of aircraft, and murder. A superseding indictment states Cuban intelligence agents infiltrated a humanitarian organization, Brothers to the Rescue, back in the early 90s. Military officials allegedly then used this intelligence to shoot down three BTTR planes.
32: Four people were killed. America's listening to Fox News.
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1: As Israel waits to possibly join the U.S. resuming bombing Iran, there's controversy there about something else.
3: U.S. Ambassador to Israel Mike Huckabee called it despicable. The British Foreign Secretary condemned truly disgraceful scenes. Global outrage over a video posted by Israel's far-right National Security Minister Itamar Ben-Gvir. Welcome to Israel, we are the landlords. Ben-Gvir taunts scores of pro-Gaza activists kneeling with their hands tied behind their backs. More than 400 were detained after trying to deliver aid to Gaza on a flotilla.
6: Free Palestine!
3: This woman was forced to the floor. Israeli Prime Minister Benjamin Netanyahu said their treatment is not in line with Israel's values. Jonathan Savage, Fox News.
1: On Wall Street, stock futures are down after Walmart's earnings report the day after a big surge for the Dow and the Nasdaq. Now let's take you back to the 1960s.
7: When you're out of slips,
8: just ask.
7: You're out of beer.
1: Well, we're soon going to be out of beer, for good. Schlitz, the latest old brand to run dry.
9: The one-time top seller, marketed as a beer that made Milwaukee famous, with stories, for instance, about hundreds of barrels being sent to Chicago, which had no clean drinking water, after the Great Chicago Fire. The beer falling out of favor in the 70s because of cost-cutting measures that changed its flavor and other quality issues, and its owner, Pabst, stopped brewing it months ago. It's given Wisconsin Brewing Company permission to brew a final 80-barrel batch this Saturday, using specifications dating back to its early days. A pre-order is available. Lillian Wu, Fox News.
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1: That helped seal it late for Oklahoma City on NBC as league MVP Shea Gilgeous Alexander scored 30 points to lead the defending champion Thunder past San Antonio 122-113, tying the Western Conference.
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4: No intention. Absolutely not.
2: That's how we're going to leave off on this. This is all BS, this story.
4: It is, I will tell you, because I have been working with them. They want it. Let's figure it out.
5: One day later.
14: Let's break some news right now. Providence Schools. Are we giving them back to, are we giving control back to the city?
16: Yeah, the RIDE just posted their agenda for next Tuesday's meeting that the plan is to put in front of the state board that there'll be a transition, full transition to the local community on July 1st of this summer.
17: So you were caught off guard by this announcement?
18: Yeah, I absolutely was.
2: That's Terrell, the school board president. He was caught off guard. He's asking for this thing that he wants it back. I didn't think that guy'd get it back this fast, nor did we. Tuesday, the Education Commissioner tells us there's no plan, nothing, some talks behind closed doors. They jumped the gun, dysfunctional city that it is. And then something happened overnight that she's going to give them back. Not only that, she's going to give them back July 1st of this year. Let me read that again. Is that possible? Full return July 1, 2026. What happened? You know, I asked the governor, Tom, what happened. Between the radio interview and last night, did he call her up and read her the riot act that you're going to give those schools back? Did that happen, Governor?
19: I don't understand the flip-flop. How could she say one thing yesterday and today write a release that's completely different, and you're saying there's no discrepancy? I don't get it, Governor, honestly.
16: All I know is that the conversations that we're having, privately with the school board, with the mayor, has always indicated that there would be a transition in 26. Now, this one is going to be a full transition, but we stand prepared to help them in that transition.
20: I'm not one to criticize.
2: Oh, listen, you wouldn't believe what happened since you checked out. Mayor Tom, are we congratulating Mayor Smiley or offering our condolences to him this morning?
21: Let's ask him. Good morning, Mayor.
2: Ask him. He's on the line with us. Back for the second time in a week. Mayor Smiley, he's playing the big room again. Good morning, Mayor.
22: Good morning, Gene. Good morning, Tommy.
2: Mayor, is it a good morning, Mayor? Am I congratulating you or offering my condolences on getting the schools back? What is it, Mayor? And then, no, boy, you got to explain stuff to us. What's going on?
22: It's clearly a good morning, and this is something that I've been advocating for, and more importantly, our community, the parents of Providence Public School children have been advocating for over the last 3.5 years. We've done extensive community engagement. Over 1,000 voices were captured in a report that we released a year ago. Then the school board went and did their own community engagement. Again, with dozens of listening sessions with teachers and parents and students, and the feedback was overwhelming. The Providence families wanted their schools back in local control. And so it is clearly a good morning.
2: Mayor, does this surprise even you? Now, did you hear that interview I had Tuesday with the Education Commissioner? There's no plan, not a checklist, nothing. They jumped the gun. They're dysfunctional. Absolutely not. Maybe in 2027, if everything goes all right. But they jumped the gun and that they're playing dirty pool. All of a sudden, a day later, we're going to give it to you July 1st, 2026. Mayor, give me the real story. What happened? What happened? The turnaround so fast.
22: I can't answer entirely what happened other than, you and I have talked about it a few times. It's been covered several times. We've been both saying that we're ready, but also demonstrating our readiness. Like I said, we published a report a year ago. We've been meeting extensively. And I know there, over the last year or two, there's been some eye rolls and some, I think lack of belief, but there have been collaborative working meetings between the city and the school board, school department and the Department of Education every month. Throughout, even during tense times, during less tense times, we've continued to work together and make progress. And so at the end of the day, the moment has come. We believe we're ready. And now we have gotten this moment that our families have been demanding, which is bring our schools back into local control. And I'm confident that we can get this done. Over the last 4 years, I have not run the schools. However, we've been focused on the things that we can accomplish. So, and in that time, we've rebuilt dozens of schools. We've made universal pre-K possible. We've made better after-school and summer programming. So those are the things that we got done without control of the schools. So I'm really hopeful for the things that we can do when we have control of the schools.
2: You have an election coming up. If you get control of the schools, does that put you in a better position? Does that make you look better because you got a hold of them? And McKee, if he gives them to you, does that help him? And did you talk to the governor about this over the past 24 hours?
22: My desire to bring the schools back into local control has nothing to do with an election next year, and I've been calling for it several years now, so well in advance of any election. And I've been doing it because, one, I think we're ready, and I think we can do a good job, but also because our families wanted it. That's sort of the only calculation that mattered on that. The governor gave me a heads up yesterday, maybe just a little bit before the commissioner made her announcement. But I appreciated that. And the governor and I have good lines of communication generally.
2: What's his motivation? He's got a tough election, really tough election. Does he think getting this off his plate is going to help him? Give me the real inside story here, Mayor.
22: He and I have never discussed anything like that, and I don't want to question his motives. What I told him when he let me know was, thank you for listening to the voices of Providence families, and thank you for your confidence, because this is what my community wants, and we're excited to continue the progress, but also to keep going.
2: Mayor, practically, let me just look at this from a different point of view. Practically, Mayor, the schools were failing. You were able to unload them on the state, let it be their headache. Why would you ever want them back, Mayor? Why don't you let the state take them as long as you want? You have other things you can focus on.
22: Well, first of all, there's nothing more important than focusing on education for kids. Like that should be all of our priorities. Whether you have kids in the system or not, if you're a listener and you're not in Providence, your school, your community schools are the top priority for so many reasons. It's the right thing to do. It's important for the economy. It's just, it's moral. It's all of those things. So why do I care? Because it's the most important thing. Why do we want them back? Because the takeover has run its course. There has been progress. There have been accomplishments. We believe they have sort of done all they're going to do. And now it's our job. It was never intended, and the commissioner, even in tense moments, and everyone knows that she and I have had some tense moments over the years, even in tense moments, everyone acknowledged that this was never meant to be open-ended. It was always going to end. It was just a question of when. And so we now know when, and we're excited to get to work.
2: All right, Mayor, you're getting him back. You're getting your way. Did you ever expect July 1st, 2026? And by the way, it looks like was the school committee blindsided by that yesterday because they put the vote off? They say, I can't consider this now. We just found out.
22: I mean, that's a question for Tyrell. I don't want to put words in his mouth, but I think last night's or yesterday afternoon's announcement came as a surprise to many people, but only in the timing. There's been negotiations, there's been monthly meetings, I meet and talk with the governor all the time. This is always on my agenda. So, like, the idea that a decision would be made is not surprising. The idea that decision was made yesterday afternoon may be a little surprising, but it has been on the top of everyone's discussion list for a very long time. And so it's great.
2: Tom, play Angelica Infante Green one more time for the mayor. Mayor, our head's spinning over here because she said one thing Tuesday. All of a sudden, this changes overnight. Play this, and I'll give you the last word on what you make of this.
5: Which one do you want? Do you want the BS comment? There's no news here. What are the motives?
2: Whatever the hell one you pick, they're all good. That's how we're going to leave off on this. This is all BS, this story.
4: It is, I will tell you, because I have been working with them. They want it. Let's figure it out. Let's figure this out. So they did jump the gun. They have no idea what's going to happen on Tuesday. I have been working, trying to work with everyone, because remember, when I intervened with the community. The community wrote a plan. I'm going to do what the community wants, because I still remain as the commissioner. So I will have oversight in a different way. It's actually going to be harder for them because I know how it runs. Yeah. I know the ins and outs. But, it's the school committee, it's the city. You know, if you remember in the Johns Hopkins report, they were pretty clear about their purchasing. Their system was so convoluted. The only person that could fix that is the city. And still, to this day, it has not been fixed. Huh. So there's a lot of things that still need to happen, whether we're involved or not, that need to happen, that we're going to hold people accountable in my role as commissioner, not overseeing the district, but as commissioner.
2: P.S. I love you. P.S. Tom or B.S.? What was it?
5: I think P.S., yeah.
2: Play one more, and then we'll give the mayor the last word.
5: Okay.
2: Go ahead. This was good. And by the way, Angelica's coming on, 8:35. Boom, boom. Well, what are they trying to play politics? They're trying to squeeze you, embarrass you? What are they doing here?
4: Well, they could try to squeeze me, but embarrass me, they can't, because I have results. Like, what we've done in Providence has not been done before. So they could try to do all of that, and you know, to what end? To what end? I just don't see where they're trying to go other than wanting it back to have power and control, which I have said to them, listen, put those things in place. It's going to go back. It's going to go back. We are very clear that it is going to go back. How it goes back is going to matter. And he's going to have to stay tuned, because we were having conversations. You know, those conversations are going to be different moving forward.
5: Yes, they are.
2: Well, boy. A lot of movement over there, Mayor. Go ahead. Take the last word, and then I'm going to have Angelica on. Go ahead.
0: Yeah. So for the last, I think the last 2.5 years, I've been advocating for a return to local control. The city council has been doing the same. The new school board, who's been in place, I think, for 2 years now, because we had newly elected school board members, they've been advocating. I think what's great today is that the energy and the time and the effort that all the adults were putting into negotiating this return can now be focused on improving student outcomes, because that's what this is about doing better by our kids. And I can spend less time negotiating the return and more time focused on outcomes for kids, because that's what we all should be focused on.
2: Mayor, thanks. See you soon.
0: Thanks, guys.
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4: Gene, can you play Smiley's hello again? He does an awesome Wendy impression.
5: Good morning, Gene. Good morning, Tommy.
3: A little bit. Trying to figure this thing out.
6: I don't think we have it yet.
3: Why would Smiley want it back? Well, just, I'm the mayor. It's important we have it. Got an election to run. He said nothing to do with it.
7: I'm ready.
3: Okay. Now, why would McKee want to give them? Why wouldn't he? Get it off his plate. Somebody suggest get him in good with the teachers union. You need.
8: I was
3: union
8: impressed.
3: Votes. I don't know. He denies all that. By the way, I caught up on the hallway at NBC 10 yesterday.
6: This is unbelievable.
3: He said it was ambush. No ambush. Come over here. Let me ask you about this. The other day she said she wasn't ready to do anything, and now today you're going to give it July 1st. What is this?
9: I had Angelica Infante Green on the radio yesterday. She said there's no plan. I'm not going to give those schools back. They're dysfunctional. We had negotiations behind closed doors, but they jumped the gun, and there's nothing. How did that change within 24 hours? Did you say something to her?
10: No, first of all, this was always the plan was to create that the schools would go back to the local control.
9: Right.
10: I believe that's true. I believe it's going to happen with Central Falls as well. Those are two commitments I made a few years back. So there's nothing inconsistent with that. And then the timing, you're going to have a month to do a transition, a summer to make sure that they're prepared for September. And then we've made, as a state, has made significant progress on attendance, on math scores, our reading scores. That all, we want to see that continue the progress. And we're ready to sit and prepared to support that in an advisory way if the city calls us and the school board calls us. So this is a very good point to move on. The facilities alone, you look at the Hopkins report, and now the facilities are in significantly better shape. This is a good moment. The superintendent, the commissioner, and the supportive staff teachers have done a really good job there, and we expect that the progress will continue.
9: Wait. Yesterday she said, I have no plans to do anything. Maybe October 27 if everything goes right. But there's no checklist. There's no nothing. We were talking informally. They're dysfunctional. They jumped the gun. Now, did you call her up and say, no, we're moving those schools off our plate, and we're going to make the announcement tomorrow? That's what it seems like to
10: me. We've had a continued conversation over the last year to prepare for this moment. Now, if it was going to be a transition that was longer, that was certainly still up in the air. But this is the moment in time to do the handoff to the local community and then actually show the progress that has been made by the commissioner, by the superintendent, all its support staff and the teachers. And that, at this point in time, we're going to certainly hold our accountable for continued progress.
9: Are you madder than Helica for yesterday's radio interview?
10: No, I'm telling you that the leadership that she's provided over the last few years, her dedication, her absolute determination, has made a major difference in terms of the Providence schools.
9: I don't understand the flip-flop. How could she say one thing yesterday and today write a release that's completely different, and you're saying there's no discrepancy? I don't get it, Governor, honestly.
10: All I know is that the conversations that we're having, privately, with the school board, with the mayor, has always indicated that there would be a transition in 26. Now, this one is going to be a full transition, but we stand prepared to help them in that transition.
9: Is she safe with you, or

0: Are you moving her out? Tell me.
1: No, the commissioner is safe with me. She's not safe with my opponent, but she's safe with me.
2: Did something change, though? I thought the timeline was 27. I know the mayor wanted it back last year and then this summer, but did something change?
1: For there was a 27 that was considered, I think, with an action by the state board.
0: October,
1: right?
0: 27.
1: And that was done. Yeah. But I've been focused on 26. As a transition, I would open to a transition that would have been a complete transition in July of 27. But today I'm really pleased that we've come to a point where it's going to happen. The local community wants this responsibility, and we'll hold them accountable to make sure that we keep the progress.
2: You're cutting the cord July 1st this year?
1: It's going to be up to the state board. But I'm working with the chairman of the state board, right, Patty DeCenzo. I believe that's going to be support for that vote on Tuesday that will provide the complete handoff to the the Providence schools on July 1 of this year, and we're going to do everything we can to make sure it's a smooth transition.
0: Do you want to get them off your plate? If you had enough of this takeover, let's move. You have a tough election here. Do you want to cut them loose and say, hey?
1: I believe in local management on schools.
2: And
1: that's why a few years back I was the first one out that said we've had one school for too long system with Seven Falls, and we have one that we haven't had long enough. But this is a good moment to make that transition on both of them. I'm hoping that both happen this year. The board will vote on Tuesday to create this handoff, and I hope that the General Assembly works on the Seven Falls transition as well.
3: I was impressed.
4: Where's Central Falls, Tom? Where's Central Falls?
5: It's right above Woonsocket.
4: Hey, hold. I am going to get to the bottom of this. I have sworn testimony.
1: So Providence is in great shape.
4: Mr. Corleone, I have sworn testimony here before this committee. I am going to get to the bottom of this.
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7: News. I'm Gianna Gelosi. President Trump says he's willing to give diplomacy more time with Iran, but warns that things could escalate quickly if they don't get the right deal.
8: Iran's foreign ministry says they are reviewing a new U.S. proposal. This comes as Pakistan's interior minister made a last-minute trip to the Iranian capital of Tehran for talks aimed at moving a possible agreement forward.
7: Fox's Trey Yang's federal prosecutors announcing charges against former Cuban President Raul Castro in the 1996 downing of civilian planes operated by Miami-based exiles, acting Attorney General Todd Blanche.
9: Today, we are announcing an indictment charging Raul Castro and several others with conspiracy to kill U.S. nationals.
7: Castro was Cuba's defense minister at the time. 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
11: You know, I watched a video the other day about kids getting landlines at home. We haven't had a landline in my house in I can't even tell you how long. But seeing these parents about my age being teleported back to their own childhoods, a simpler time before screens, was really powerful. And as for the kids, they sat and had conversations with their grandparents without multitasking or being distracted by a screen. I thought this was a great way to have kids stay in touch with family members and friends without getting sucked into the smartphone era too young. Of course, you need other people close by to hop on board as well if this is something that's going to work. Perhaps most important, I realized, these relics can be a great conversation starter with your children. You can talk about what it really means to be connected in this day and age. Things have changed a lot. I'm Dr. Sanjay Gupta, helping you live a better life.
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4: 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RILOT.com for more information. And as always, good luck, buena suerte. And if playing is no longer fun, call the Problem Gambling Helpline, 1-877-9-GAMBLE for help. Are you the man?
25: Why do we want them back? Because the takeover has run its course. There has been progress. There have been accomplishments. We believe they have sort of done all they're going to do, and now it's our job. It was never intended, and the commissioner, even in tense moments, and everyone knows that she and I have had some tense moments over the years, even in tense moments, everyone acknowledged that this was never meant to be open-ended. It was always going to end. It was just a question of when. And so we now know when, and we're excited to get to work.
26: This magic moment. So did
4: magic, Tom, between Tuesday and Wednesday. Magic.
5: Magic happened.
4: Miracle. Wonder of wonder, miracles of miracles. But Tom, Tuesday we had the education commissioner on, right?
5: We did that Tuesday, yes.
4: Refresh my memory, because Tuesday it looked like the school committee's dysfunctional. They jumped the gun. They're talking out of turn. Nothing. There's no plan, no checklist, nothing to give them the schools back immediately. Am I recalling this correctly, Tom?
5: This is all BS, right?
4: This is all BS, I think, was the last cut off.
0: It is, I will tell you, because I have been working with them. They want it. Let's figure it out. Let's figure this out. So they did jump the gun. They have no idea what's going to happen on Tuesday.
1: Okay.
4: Neither did we. So, by Wednesday, all turned around. Yeah. Wednesday, the Education Commissioner puts out a news release. They're going to get the schools back July 1st.
1: Uh-huh.
4: What happened overnight, Tuesday into Wednesday? We had this. Tom, this is like Lourdes. This is like Lady of Fatima came down. Something happened over here. Well, let's get the newsmaker on for a return visit herself, Education Commissioner Angelica Infante Green. Good morning, Commissioner.
0: Good morning. Good morning. Maybe we can have some of that magic so I could win that lotto.
4: Yeah. Oh, promotion. $20, and we spent the fifth ticket back on the house.
1: You're going to deal with this anymore.
4: Listen, that could get you a nice retirement. You could go down to Florida, leaving us all behind.
0: That's right.
4: Now, Commissioner.
0: No, I would not do that.
4: Now, Commissioner, you told me Tuesday there was no plan, no checklist, nothing. These dysfunctional people in Providence jumped the gun. And I'm not going to give them their schools back. They're not ready. Maybe 2027, maybe before then if we could come up, but there's nothing now. What happened, Commissioner, that within a scant 24 hours, you wrote, I'm going to give them back full return July 1st, 2026. What happened?
0: So, Gene, I want to clarify some things. I said that I would not return it to a dysfunctional system. I did not say the people involved. You know, the plan has always been to return the schools. We are a state agency. We have set them up for success. We have been meeting with them, as you heard the mayor say, for the last 2 years. What I was surprised by was that letter that was put out that was confidential as we have been trying to get to where we are going to be on Tuesday. That is what I was talking about. But I will tell you, there has been so much progress in Providence. And this is hard for me. I will admit to anyone that this is hard. But we have been working towards this. My team has been meeting with the city council, with the board, with PPSD for the last 2 years. We have monthly meetings. There are things that we have been putting in place. This should not be a surprise. You know, this is the timing. But we have been working on this. If there was no plan, I would not return it. And I said, when I spoke to you on Tuesday, there need to be guardrails, and there will be. Yeah. Those are the things that we're putting in place. I can't tell you how many hours I have invested in this, and I would not move forward if I didn't feel that the people involved can continue to build on the work. We have the highest graduation rate we've ever had, Gene. And you know the chronic absenteeism, because I've spoken to you on other occasions about chronic absenteeism. Yes. It is the lowest that it has been pre-pandemic, pre-intervention, pre-anything. Yeah. Our kids are coming to school. You know, we have a common curriculum. Our kids are scoring 3, 4, and 5s on AP exams. And I'm committed to Rhode Island. I am the commissioner of Rhode Island. Our scores have gone up, and we can't continue to make progress without Providence. So we are committed to really making sure that it is successful. This is like a relay.
4: Right.
0: You know, we're handing over the baton. But I still have a role as a commissioner. And I think that is what I've always said. And how it goes back matters. I said that on Tuesday, and I stand by that. And that's why we are going to continue to have conversations. I mean, there's no way. You were part of those conversations when we first intervened. This was never forever. We can't run a district forever. That just doesn't make sense. It has to go back. They have been working on that. You know, yes, I was surprised by the letter, but, you know, those are things that happen. And this is where we are, Gene. Right. And I really am happy to hear that the mayor is excited about it, that all parties are excited, because this is about kids and this is about, you know, our capital city moving forward.
4: Let me. I bet I was part of the conversation Tuesday night. My name might have come up. Now, you know what the lawyer says. They said, wait a minute, Tuesday's deposition, you agreed that this was BS, a dysfunctional system. They jumped the gun. We were talking behind closed doors. There's no immediate plan. Maybe 27, we'll see if everything works. Tom, refresh the witness's memory, please, with regard to the deposition from Tuesday. Go ahead. Look, open court. Hold on. This is what you said Tuesday. Go ahead. You had no intention of this to come out, right, Commissioner?
0: No intention. Absolutely not.
4: And there is no date certain. I'm going to tell you, you're going to get it back April 27, 2027.
0: Nope.
4: There's not even a menu, a checklist, nothing. Is that correct?
0: No. That is correct, Gene. That is correct. They jumped the gun. And this is exactly what we've been dealing with. I'll give you an example. So every committee in the state of Rhode Island has to put together their regulations for cell phones, the cell phone policy that exists. Yep. It's a law. They have been fighting us for weeks. No, that's not our responsibility. No, that's not our responsibility. This week they said, oh, you were right. What do you mean I was now right? Are you kidding me? Like, these are the kind of things that I worry about, Gene.
4: Well, Commissioner, you were hopping mad. Echo un furia. Yeah. Yes, I remember my Spanish. Echo un furia. Now you're much better.
0: What happened?
4: Here's what I think happened. I think the governor called you. I'm glad you answered that, Counselor. I think the governor called you right after that radio interview and said, Helena, come on. We're giving those schools back. I'm going to have a tough election. And if I lose, you're going to be out. And let's get together here and give those schools back. That's what I think happened. Am I close?
0: No, Gene, the governor did not call me and tell me that. And, you know, I have to say that we have made this progress. And yes, those things are challenging, but I think that you can find challenges everywhere. I think that is about what happens in every organization. But they have, you know, we will continue the conversations. We have done the work. I didn't know I was on trial here because I downloaded my transcript.
4: Figuratively speaking, it's an illusion. Go ahead.
0: No, it is not an illusion.
4: Illusion. Go ahead.
0: Okay. But, you know, I am very passionate about the work that I do. I am an educator, and I'm always going to fight for the students, the educators in Rhode Island. And, you know, we are going to have disagreements. We are. But we have been working towards a plan for the last 2 years, and they're going to be guardrails. It's not like, you know, hey, go on your merry way. That's not how this works. We have set them up for success, and we want them to be successful. They are going to take the baton. They're going to do the work. They have been doing the work. They're going to be places where we disagree, and that's where my role as the regulator comes into play. I am still the regulator, so as I mentioned about the cell phone policy, my job is to say, no, this is what you need to do. And there will be times where that will be in question for many people, and that is my role, to play that role, and I will continue to play that role. But I really want the district to be successful, because I can't tell you, Gene, you remember, parents were crying. We're not there now. We are not in that space, and I want us to keep moving forward. I'm very proud of the work that we have done in Rhode Island, in Providence, but in the whole entire state. I am very proud of that. And I have to tell you, we are leading the nation in spaces that we never were, in chronic absenteeism, in our tools, our NAEP, which is this gold standard for the nation. We are 14th in the nation. That's a big deal. I want us to really look at what we've been able to accomplish. And as the commissioner, I feel very proud of that work. I know that I couldn't do it alone. I've done it with partners, and we will continue to do it. And I have to tell every parent in our state, we are moving in the right direction. There's more work to be done, but we are committed to doing it. And even if I win the lotto, I'm staying here and doing the work.
4: Well, a millionaire for life. Tuesday, you felt one way. All of a sudden, something happened. Now, July 1st, 2026. Well, I didn't see that coming, but you said the governor didn't call me. You're under no pressure. You're staying around? You're going to stay around, or you had enough of this aggravation?
0: Well, I'm going to tell you, I'm a Rhode Islander. My kids are in school. We are staying. We love it here. And, you know, and Gene, you were one of the first people that interviewed me when I came here. I remember that. It was like my first week. And I'm not going to repeat the question you asked me because you sort of took me by surprise. But I would tell you
4: took me by
0: that,
4: surprise. returned the favor this week.
0: I did not. That was never my intention. I love Rhode Island. And I have to tell you, every time I go nationally, we are punching above our weight. And I'm very proud of that. And I am going to continue to do that work. I don't plan to go anywhere. I challenge anyone to find a better commissioner.
4: Okay.
0: It doesn't exist. This is our work.
4: Thanks for following up. And I'm sure this is only getting started over here. Thanks, Commissioner.
0: I'm sure. Thank you.
4: Bye-bye.
0: Bye.
4: 847.

0: happened Tuesday night. Something happened. No, he did not call me. No, I'm staying here, and that's it. Tom, on the bright side, it's off our plate now. I said, here, go ahead, take them. You want it? Take them. They're yours.
1: Did we get the real story?
0: No.
1: No, we didn't, right?
0: No.
1: Okay, just making sure, because I don't feel like I got the real story
0: you
1: either.
0: You may never get the real story. You may never, but that's it. The story is the story as it's been played out today. As far as she's concerned, the schools are going back July 1, 2026. So give me another month, you'll get them back.

0: Well, I have a couple of minutes. You want to read some of these text messages? Because the people have some thoughts on today.
1: My goodness. My goodness, these seagulls. All right, let's go. 559, she's gone. She's gone. Oh, no, she says she's not gone. She says she's staying. I'm a Rhode Islander now. I'm never leaving. Even if I leave, I'll come back. 640, the commissioner may be a nice person, but it's pretty obvious she wants to keep her job. It's pretty obvious she wants to keep her job. 418, you lose, Senator. The mob got you again. 447, Gene's interviewing is genius. Yikes. 256, Tuesday, they're not ready to take the schools back. 24 hours later, they are. It is a puzzlement, Yul Brynner. Governor McKee may possibly not have told AIG to give the schools back. But I'm sure if he loses the race, she's out. He said that. Helena Folks is not a supporter. If I were a betting person, this woman is going to resign. She said denied that. 345, Gene, the governor didn't call. His head honcho called. 644, public education at its best. 480, Gene, please wipe the egg off my face. Sincerely, Angelica.
2: Okay.
0: you people.
1: You people! 932, Gene, she said the governor did not call her and tell her that. She did not say the governor did not call her, period. Are you parsing words, Bill Clinton?
0: It's the difference with the... What the definition of is.
1: Well,
0: is.
1: You is. What is.
3: This magic moment.
1: 742 election year word salad. 480, come on, council, a lying under. We don't use the word lie on
0: we
1: this
0: don't
1: program.
0: Use lie.
1: We do not use that.
0: Use lie.
1: 538, why gaslight? Why gaslight us? There is no need. The governor should just say, I'm the CEO. That's my decision. 438-9776.
4: Are you giving the schools back? I like ice cream. I like cotton candy. Did the governor call you? I like hot dogs. I like lobster.
1: Le valet de mon frère est cassé. My brother's bicycle is broken. What? The French, like, what the hell are you talking about? You just bring up some Louvelo de Montfrec, my brother's bison. What the hell does that have to do with the conversation?
0: All right.
1: Allegedly, Al.
0: What a Thursday.
1: What a week.
0: Show's already over, so.
1: Is there anybody we left out?
0: Well, you know what? Tomorrow we have a very big day. It's a very important day at 8 a.m.
1: You're not going to believe this. Candyman's coming tomorrow. I'm going to take the rest of the day off. I have to prepare for this.
0: All right.
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16: Getting your heart broken can be really rough. It'll happen to most of us at some point in our lives. It's not just an emotional experience, it's a physical one too. Often described as getting the wind knocked out of you, a knot in your stomach, trouble sleeping. I recently spoke about this with Dr. Yoram Yovil, a psychiatrist and neuroscientist. He was on my podcast, Chasing Life. Now, he told me heartbreak doesn't have to last forever. And while your inclination might be to withdraw, isolate, and shut down, it's often the opposite of what supports healing. 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I'm Dr. Sanjay Gupta, helping you live a better life.
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6: Iran is taking a hard line that may cross President Trump's red line. I'm Dave Anthony, Fox News. The Supreme Leader reportedly unwilling to give up what the president calls nuclear dust. Days after the U.S. paused a plan to resume bombing Iran, trying to work out a deal.
7: What should happen to Iran's stockpile of highly enriched uranium is one of the most contentious issues at the heart of negotiations to end the war. Reuters says Iran's Supreme Leader Ayatollah Mojtaba Khamenei has issued a directive that the near weapons-grade material must stay inside the country. The United States has been pushing for the uranium to be confiscated, with Israel's prime minister vowing to continue to fight until that happens.
6: Fox's Jonathan Savage. Officials at the White House are pushing back, saying that Reuters report on the uranium is not true. Another vote expected today in the House, and maybe the Senate too, as Democrats keep trying to pass a war powers resolution to limit the president in Iran. Several attempts have failed so far. A Fox News poll shows 60% of Americans oppose military action against Iran. Half say surging gas prices are a major problem. Only 39% approve of the overall job the president is doing.
8: The polling also found 30% think the assassination attempt of the president at last month's White House Correspondents' Dinner was staged, with younger voters far more likely to be suspicious than seniors and white evangelicals.
6: Fox's Jessica Rosenthal, a former assistant U.S. attorney in Florida, facing charges related to special counsel Jack Smith, who led two Trump investigations dropped after the former president was elected again. Carmen Leinberger is
9: charged with stealing confidential documents from the probe. This individual allegedly emailed a copy of them to her personal account, disguising it as a recipe for bundt cake. FBI Director Kash Patel writing on X that she is now charged with four felony counts, adding, quote, this FBI will not hesitate to bring to account those who violated the trust of the American public.
6: I guess Fox's Carly Shimkus. 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
6: The man accused of arson in one of the devastating wildfires that charred the Los Angeles area last year and killed 12 people back in court in California.
10: A federal judge ruling depositions that are part of fire victims' lawsuit against the city of Los Angeles cannot be introduced during Jonathan Rinderknecht's trial, finding the information is irrelevant to his case and could confuse the jury. The 29-year-old has pleaded not guilty to charges of intentionally setting a fire on January 1st of 2025 that smoldered underground and reignited days later to become the Palisades Fire. In the depositions, a firefighter, fire captain, and a California park ranger recount seeing hot spots after crews put out the initial blaze. Defense attorneys had argued the evidence would prove Rinderknecht is a scapegoat for the department's negligence. His trial is set for June 8th. Kristen Goodwin, Fox News.
6: A man who set two people on fire in Arizona is no longer with us. Leroy McGill executed for throwing gas on them and lighting a match in a 2002 attack that left one dead and the other severely burned. McGill's last words were, "I'm going home soon." Then he got a lethal injection. A guy in the country illegally is going to stay here a long time.
11: It'll be 50 years in prison for Guatemalan national Angel Emilio Rodriguez Marroquin, who produced child sexual abuse material featuring his own niece and nephew. Both these kids were only 8 years old. He's also the subject of a child exploitation investigation in Guatemala. The Department of Homeland Security said he illegally entered the country in 2024, but was released by the Biden administration. His niece, the young girl, by the way, is special needs. He pleaded guilty to producing and possessing child pornography. John Saucier, Fox News.
6: We just got an unemployment update. First-time claims dropped slightly last week, down to 209,000. The number of people still collecting jobless benefits rose slightly to 1.782 million on Wall Street. Stock futures are falling after Walmart's worse-than-expected forecast in its earnings report. I'm Dave Anthony, and this is Fox News.
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0: The American Revolution was against the billionaires of their time. And we are declaring independence from such an extreme marriage of wealth and power and the state.
1: Ah, yes, the geniuses of the Democratic Party, they're not the brightest bunch in the world. No, that's Alexandria Ocasio-Cortez. She should be mixing drinks somewhere, smiling and pushing them across the bar. The Democrats made her a member of the House of Representatives, along with a lot of other interesting people, like that nice lady in Texas who wants to throw all Zionists into concentration camps and castrate them. She's a mainstream Democrat running for the House of Representatives. The American news media is unfazed by all this. They just want to see what they can do to help out the Democrat Party in their time of need, because they've got little Frau Hitler over here. Ava Braun. She's sort of the Texas Ava Braun, the Democrat Party. She wants to be a member of the House of Representatives, just like Alexandria Ocasio-Cortez, who we were just listening to there. Isn't that remarkable? Speaking of the House of Representatives, there was some interesting activity there yesterday. The Democrats, they're not for you, they're not for me, they're not for us, they're not for children. Keep them away from the children, for the love of Mike. Love of Mike, got to keep the Democrats. Here is the from the Twitter yesterday. U.S. House of Representatives passes bill that would require parental consent before a school can update a student's pronouns and gender, of course. And I like the word update, the use of the word update. Mr. and Mrs. Calabrio, we've changed your son into your daughter. We don't really care whether you mind or not. They don't even say, I hope you don't mind. They just say, we don't care whether you mind or not, because we're doing this. But listen to this. There is a piece of legislation, and it was voted. It passed the House. It's going to head over to the Senate now, and the Democrats are going to shoot it down there best they can, because they're perverted child predators, child sexual predators. I think the entire Democrat Party don't believe me. Hang on just a sec. The final vote yesterday in this bill, that would, all it would do is require that if your school is going to change your child's pronouns, and your son would suddenly become your daughter, and they would encourage child genital mutilation, whether they should inform the parents. And the Democrats say, oh no, we should definitely not inform the parents. The school, the unions, the teachers' unions, run by extremist radicals, leftists, LGBTQ leftists, they would change your children's gender without revealing that to the parents, because the Democrats are really an organization of assassination culture. That's part of their thing, and the anti-Semitism, and the child sexual predators, and the pro-illegal alien gang members, pro-crime, anti-police. The Democrat Party is mentally ill. But the vote yesterday in the House of Representatives, 217 members of the House of Representatives voted in favor of the bill and passed the bill. Now, 198 Democrats voted against the bill, because those 198 Democrats would rather have your school system, you know, it's a public school system, there might be teachers, there might not be, could be administrators, whatever, who decide that your daughter is going to suddenly be your son. And when she says, call me he, then the Democrats running the school system say, yeah, we're going to convert your child from girl to boy, or from boy to girl. They don't understand science or biology. We've got a Supreme Court justice that doesn't know what a woman is. The Democrat Party is mentally ill. Just remarkable, remarkable things. So we got that in there. Honestly, pretty amazing stuff. 198 Democrats. Only eight Democrats did vote along with Sanity and 208 Republicans. But 198 Democrats voted to offer the schools run by Democrats the opportunity to mutilate the genitals of your children without informing you as the parent, because why would the parent have any right to know? You've got no right to know. Don't be ridiculous. Pretty amazing stuff. Your Democrat Party, they're mental. They're dangerous. They're criminally insane. They're completely crazy. And this is one of their wonderful, wonderful things. Oh, yeah, also a fun story yesterday. The Quinnipiac poll people, they run polls. Perhaps you've heard of them. They've got a new poll out. In fact, there are a couple of polls. There's President Trump. There are headlines everywhere that President Trump's approval rating, and let's just say just on the economy, is down to 33%. We, the American people, his approval, it's Democrats are, you know, they're suicide bombers over here. They're self-immolating over a variety of things. But the Democrats are all, of course, against him, no matter what the poll question is. They're going to, you know, firebomb your next-door neighbor's synagogue. But the over all these things, completely crazy. But the approval rating for President Trump on the economy, specifically in Quinnipiac, down from like the 38% or something to 33%. And the headlines are absolutely apocalyptic on all of this. Bragging Trump humiliated with record low approval on economy. The Daily Beast of bragging Trump humiliated, record low. All that good stuff. Now, the thing is, in the same Quinnipiac poll, the Democrats' approval rating is, interestingly enough, down to 20%, 20% approval rating. President Trump, 33% just on the economy, not overall approval. And these bombastic, incendiary headlines everywhere, goose-stepping headlines everywhere, pretty amazing stuff. And in the same Quinnipiac poll, there it is right there, Democrat Party approval rating overall for everything is 20%, 20% approval rating, with 72% disapproving of the Democrat Party. And there are no bombastic headlines about all of that because, you know, they all want to have sex later and spread monkeypox, the usual Democrat Party stuff. Pretty amazing stuff. The Democrats, they love assassination. They are the assassination culture. There was another poll, a recent poll here, where 55% of survey respondents on the left, if you said you're left of center, 55% say that assassinating President Trump would be, quote, partially justifiable. More than half of Democrats say assassinating the President of the United States would be at least partially justifiable because they're bloodthirsty, organ-harvesting ghouls. They're savages, and they're building death camps. At least some of them now are aiming to build concentration camps in Texas where they wouldn't put illegal aliens and human traffickers and drug traffickers. They would put Zionists, that's, you know, so you could be Jewish or Israeli or like me, just believe that Israel has right to exist. They'll put you in concentration camps. And let's not forget about the castration part of that, because she's also advocating castration for Zionists who are pedophiles. And she said, and that would be all Zionists there, because they're all pedophiles, because Democrats are a lot like Nazis and they're really mentally ill. Pretty amazing stuff. These people. It's good to be a Democrat, isn't it? Oh, yeah, and there's another one, because there's a new Fox News poll. Now, this poll with the Democrats, 55% of them saying assassinating the president would be at least partially justifiable. That one was from a couple of weeks ago. New study, Network Contagion Research, and that's the one at Rutgers University. And that one found on April 9th, so that's actually about a month ago or so, a little more, but more than half of Democrats justifiable, at least partially justifiable, to assassinate President Trump. And now there's a new poll. It's a Fox News poll this time, and the new Fox News poll is pretty amazing stuff. The Democrats, if you ask a Democrat, assassination attempt on President Trump at the White House Correspondents Association dinner in April, 49% of Democrats say it was staged, and another 21% say they're unsure. Democrats shouldn't be allowed to vote at this point, and they certainly shouldn't be allowed to own firearms. They probably shouldn't be allowed to fly in commercial airlines and make it through TSA. Pretty amazing stuff. These people, the Democrat Party, just extraordinary stuff. Did I mention that we're at 888-630-9625? Also, because Democrats will lie to you Even when they're lying about lying to you earlier, if they lied to you a couple of months ago and you ask them about it, they'll lie to you now about the lie they told you a couple of months ago, like Abigail Spamberger, the governor of and former CIA person of the Commonwealth of Virginia. Pretty amazing stuff. She had promised on the campaign trail that she would be all about legalizing the marijuana, legalizing pot, so you could buy it at retail, the retail weed, that is the shorthand. And she said, oh, yeah, I'm absolutely all in favor of legalizing pot, so you can go to a store and buy pot. You don't need a prescription. You don't need any of this stuff. And you get your weed need taken care of because the Democrat Party. And so people voted for her because she made this campaign promise, right? And now here's the headline from the National Panhandler Radio people. In Virginia, VPM, NPR, PBS, taxpayer-funded, suckling on the taxpayer teat. I am not sure if our funding to them has stopped yet, but they're going to try to find a new way to steal from us to pay. Oh, yeah, I barely talked about this yesterday, but the bloodbath at NPR, because they're planning on laying off 300 people, which would be like the staff of one radio show, I think, at NPR. But never mind that. Here is Spamberger, because she promised repeatedly on the campaign trail that she would be the governor that would legalize weed, you know, retail weed. And here's the thing. Yesterday, NPR, National Panhandler Radio, Spamberger vetoes Virginia retail weed market bill despite campaign pledge. And Dean Marashi from the Panhandler Radio there has got it. It is legal to grow, to consume, to possess, and to gift cannabis in Virginia. But Governor, Democrat, Lion, CIA Governor Abigail Spamberger vetoed a bill that would have allowed Virginia to, and they put in parentheses, finally, because it's NPR and they're all getting stoned at work while we're paying them, you know. So it would allow Virginia to finally start legal recreational cannabis sales in 2026. But Abigail Spamberger vetoed the bill. Spamberger's veto is yet another setback for the Virginia Democrats, who are stoned all the time and crash cars, and they love illegal aliens. Oh, yeah, we got another illegal alien truck driver killed two people yesterday. That was waved into the country illegally, illegal alien under Joe Biden. Killed two more Americans yesterday. Democrats applaud that because I think all their investments are in coffins and ammunition. Remarkable stuff. Spamberger's veto, yet another setback for Virginia Democrats, who prioritized the effort and were banking on her support after years of Republican vetoes and her pledge to support the measure. So she pledged repeatedly and on the campaign trail and in writing and in person and on camera to support this. And the moment it was presented to her, she vetoed it because she's a Lion Sacagawea, great big Lion Sacagawea. She gives a bad name to Lion Sacks of Judea. She really does. Remarkable stuff. General Assembly Democrats agreed on the legislation to set up a retail weed marketplace that passes on nearly party line vote on the last day of the legislation session in March. The Democrats gave it the bum's rush on the last day of the legislative session. Spamberger later rewrote the bill with changes that lawmakers said they couldn't accept. The Democrat-led legislature chose not to consider Spamberger's version because they're on the same team, but they're bloodthirsty goblins even for each other, which forced the governor to either sign the bill that lawmakers sent her, veto the long-desired retail market, or quietly allow it to become law without her signature after 30 days. 4 days before her deadline to act, Spamberger vetoed the bill. Sure, there you go, prolonging Virginia's years-long stay in marijuana purgatory. They're in marijuana purgatory, according to NPR. Here, isn't this amazing? But she had promised again and again to sign this, to legalize it, and the moment she had the opportunity to do so, she vetoed it, because with Democrats, you know, if it's time to make good on a promise, that's when you discover that they're lying to you again, with all of the mental illnesses that they bring. Just extraordinary stuff. Mm-mm-mm. So we got that. And the people at Normal, you know, the National Organization for the Reform of Marijuana Laws. They use that word reform a lot. They don't know what it means. Remarkable stuff. These people. There's a lot more Democrat hijinks coming right up. They love illegal aliens. Illegal aliens murder Americans. They hate the rich. And also Jeff Bezos. I learned about Jeff Bezos. I want to share with you.
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3: Sometimes you can tell a lot about what someone wants to do offline by looking at what they do online. Let me tell you about Pinterest's first parenting trend report. Pinterest is a huge platform. They have 600 million monthly users, 80 billion searches per month. The report found a shift from the iPad kid era to now, when parents are actually more interested in real-world adventures and hands-on activities. The Global Trends and Insights lead at Pinterest told us families are thoughtfully designing childhoods rooted in creativity, intention, and meaningful experiences. One psychologist we spoke to said he sees this as a reflection of parents' desire to build core capacities in their children: resilience, curiosity, self-regulation, empathy. These things don't grow automatically, but are built through lived experience. I'm Dr. Sanjay Gupta, helping you live a better life.
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6: Ba-ba-da-ba-ba-ba-da-ba. Yeah, Jeff Bezos, I gotta talk about him. We got some audio of him, too. He doesn't like communism. Let's go to the telephones. Let's go to Josh, calling from the land of Lincoln. I think it's called the land of Lincoln still, isn't it? Josh, you're on the Chris Plant Show.
7: Hi, how are you? Hi, how are you?
6: Hey, Chris, Josh.
7: May I proceed my comments with a land acknowledgement?
6: Oh, please, I love land acknowledgements.
7: On behalf of Native Americans, I'd like to apologize to the Clovis people for their raiding and stealing of their land.
6: Because?
7: Well, because, you know, it wasn't Native American land, Clovis people land. How dare they raid those innocent people and take their land?
6: You're saying that the Native Americans, American Indians, stole the land that we are on today?
7: Well, you know, as you know, no one can complain when you're on stolen land. So Elizabeth Warren and others, you know, other well-known Native Americans should stop complaining.
6: Now, did you say that you yourself, as a Native American, is that what you said? And of course, we know that you don't have.
7: No, I'm not a Native American. I just wanted to apologize on their behalf.
6: On their behalf.
7: What I really called about, Chris, was your regular liberal callers and how well they fit certain patterns. And of course, out of respect, we have to start with Mike the Lib.
6: Yeah, sure, of course.
7: He's the typical beta male Democrat. He sounds like Eeyore from Winnie the Pooh. Chris, oh bother. My ex-wife doesn't respect me. No one wants to read what I put online. You know, it's just so sad to hear. Very beta male.

0: Well,
1: is
0: sure,
1: you
0: go ahead.
1: have who then you have Peter in San Antonio. I like to call him Flaccid Peter. I think his friends call him Flaccid Peter. But Flaccid Peter called you, and he's trying to be ironic. At best, he's sarcastic. He certainly doesn't know the difference. He's your typical 30-year-old incel that knows everything. And, you know, that's a type of liberal, I would say.
0: It is, and you know the two teenagers that attacked the mosque in San Diego and murdered three people, and then they killed themselves. They were incels. They were proud incels, and not everyone knows what that is because there are still a lot of normal people out there. But the incels, they're involuntarily celibate, meaning they can't get any, and then they have to kill people. They're Democrats.
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12: A better life with Dr. Sanjay Gupta.
13: 20 years ago, the average attention span was about 2.5 minutes. Today, it's just 47 seconds. Pretty disconcerting. That's according to new research out of UC Irvine. But really, this isn't our fault, at least not entirely. We can blame technology and the world around us. Attention, it turns out, is not an unlimited resource. You only have so much of it to give. Start paying more attention to what times of the day you seem to be at your mental peak. Try to knock out the more complicated stuff during that time. It's also important to take breaks every so often so you can more easily lock in when you're trying to concentrate. One expert said, even trying to visualize where you want to end your day with everything all wrapped up or with tons left to do, that can act as a real motivator. I'm Dr. Sanjay Gupta, helping you live a better life.
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12: A better life with Dr. Sanjay Gupta.
13: So-called superagers, they are an enviable segment of the population. People who are older than 80, whose brains function like someone a fraction of their age. It's true, a lot of these people have genetics on their side, but more and more research is bearing out the idea that people who practice good brain health also slow their cognitive decline. Dr. Richard Isaacson, a pioneer in the Alzheimer's space, told us that, quote, his studies have found lifestyle changes including diet, exercise, reducing stress and optimizing sleep, along with managing vascular risk factors with certain medications, can actually help grow brain areas and also reduce telltale signs of Alzheimer's, such as tau tangles and amyloid plaques. What else helps? Staying social, surrounding yourself with family and friends, and maybe even volunteering for a real sense of purpose. I'm Dr. Sanjay Gupta, helping you live a better life.
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2: Yes. The Democrat Party is waging class warfare in the United States of America, of course. And they're waging race warfare. Race warfare. They love race warfare. The left has always loved race warfare. They've created wars all over the, mostly the third world, with racial conflict, ethnic conflict. The left has majored in that for a long, long time. And it's a big part of their murder crusade, which they've been number one in the murder crusade for a long, long time. But they need to steal everybody's money. And if you've been profoundly successful, then they want to strip you of everything that you've earned, that you worked for. They'll tell you that you haven't earned it, and they're here to steal everything from you. They're the bad guys. They're not the good guys. Now, Jeff Bezos, who knows anything about Jeff Bezos? Jeff Bezos is, how much is he worth? Like $400 billion or something like that. And I guess he's not worth that much. I think only Elon Musk is $400 billion. He might be $800 billion by now. He's, I believe, the richest man in the world. I think Jeff Bezos is the fourth richest man in the world. I think he's the fourth richest man in the world. But listen to this. Jeff Bezos. Whether he's fourth or fifth or whatever, or third, one of the richest men in the world, and self-made man. He was raised by his teenage mother, But hang on a second, because it gets even better. His mother became pregnant as a 16-year-old girl, And she didn't abort the baby because the Democrats weren't there to harvest the organs and, club the little thing to death with a meat tenderizer and stuff. So the 16-year-old mom said, for whatever the circumstances were, I wasn't there at the time, but said, well, I'm going to have my baby. And she gave birth to Jeff Bezos when she was 17 years old. And every Democrat in the country would say, can we still kill it? Can we still snuff it out? But it's pretty amazing stuff. Jeff Bezos, one of the richest men in the world, was raised by a teenage mom. And then, hang on now, adopted by a Cuban immigrant. He was adopted because, God wasn't going to let him be raised by a single teenage mom. Needed some adult leadership. The founder of Amazon and everything else. The guy has changed the world. Pretty amazing story. As the product of what we call an unplanned pregnancy. Pretty amazing stuff. So the teenage mom, amazing stuff. Jeff Bezos, he's born in 1964. And it was weeks after his mother turned 17 years old, his mother, Jacqueline, pretty amazing stuff. And she had a lot of it was tough at school. They wanted to squeeze her out and said, oh, you can't come. You're pregnant. Yeah, you've got a baby. You can't come. So the Democrats tried to squeeze her out of school and everything. But pretty amazing stuff. She wouldn't be allowed to graduate because she got pregnant and all isolated and everything. Pretty amazing stuff. She had to fight with the liberals to just finish high school. Pretty amazing stuff it is. The Democrat Party. And then, because it gets a little complicated, teen girl and all that stuff, Jeff Bezos had a biological father, but he was never seen again. He's just gone. 16-year-old girl and all that stuff. And I think he might have been 18 when he was dating the 16-year-old girl. But so it wasn't a Democrat thing. He wasn't 40 like Democrats because they're child molesters. I think all of them are pedophiles. Isn't that their new slur for everybody that they disagree with? They call everybody pedophiles now. And while they're passing bills that say schools can change your children's gender without letting the parents know, and they call everybody else pedophiles. It's like firebombing synagogues and firebombing the Jewish governor's mansion in Pennsylvania and then calling everybody Nazis and fascists. Kind of amazing stuff. Self-immolating at the Israeli embassy, shooting and killing, murdering a couple of Israeli embassy personnel, and then calling everybody fascists and Nazis. Kind of amazing stuff. So Jeff Bezos' dad didn't hang around. But mom... not too long later, met a Cuban immigrant named Bezos, named Bezos. You see, she wasn't Bezos. The stepfather was Bezos. Jacqueline Bezos, the mother, and is of Jeff Bezos. She actually died just about 9 months ago, Jeff Bezos' mother. But she, you know, things worked out pretty well for her in life. Her son, I guess, did pretty darn well. For a teen mother, gave birth at 17, and Jeff Bezos became, well, Jeff Bezos was her son, and he became Jeff Bezos, but pretty amazing stuff, I got to tell you. And the Bezos man came out of the scene, helped to raise young Bezos, gave young Jeff Bezos his name, and so a teen mother, pregnant at 16, gave birth at 17, had trouble getting out of high school, ended up being the head of the Bezos Foundation, and her son, Jeff Bezos, pretty, she became a philanthropist, which is a good thing to become when your son is worth hundreds of billions of dollars. That'd be a good thing. Pretty amazing stuff. So according to the wiki page for mom, Jacqueline dated a unicyclist. That's what he's known for, riding a unicycle, you know, a bicycle with one wheel. Thank you, set up, mom. Ted Jorgensen. She became pregnant. It was 1963, and her boyfriend, Jorgensen, Ted Jorgensen, who rode a unicycle, he was 18 years old. She was 16 years old. And then they raced over to Mexico, Ciudad Juarez, in Mexico, where they got married. They were teenagers and they got married. Couldn't do it in the United States, but you can go to Mexico and do anything. So they got married as teenagers, and she's pregnant, and she gave birth to the baby, and that's wonderful and great. And boy, he's really an argument. Jeff Bezos is, and he's kind of a weirdo, but definitely an argument in favor of pro-life. You know, of, hey, she could have knocked it off no problem as a 16-year-old and not had Jeff Bezos. She decided to as a teenager, and look at how things worked out. Not so bad. So she gave birth, the teenager, 17 years old, Jeff Bezos, in 1964. It was 2 weeks after she turned 17, and the child, now because she's married to Jorgensen as a teenager, named the child Jeffrey Preston Jorgensen. Right. And her high school tried to keep her from graduating, but later they relented, according to the wiki page, and they banned her from socializing with other students at the school because they're open minded. They must be liberals and things like that. So that's just great. Mm-mm-mm. Amazing stuff. The family. You know, the things like this happen in life, and Jeff Bezos has got this as his background, and that's great. Now let's go to Jeff Bezos, because he's been out there, and we played some audio earlier this week of Jeff Bezos as well. But let's go to Jeff Bezos, because he's done a couple of different interviews lately, and I want to where's the first Bezos, Mike? And let's go to Jeff. He was talking to CNBC, the CNBC people, he's talking about how he's been vilified and demonized, and now they want to steal all your money because you're a bad guy because you're successful. And the Democrats, that is to say the left, the communists, are waging war against success, and that is to wage war against prosperity, and that is to set the table for the theft of the wealth that Jeff Bezos has earned, and by extension everybody else, Elon Musk. And if you serve the interests of the left, then they will allow you, just like the Soviet Bolshevik communists did, they'll allow you to keep something. The Nazis did the same thing. If you served the regime, the Socialist Workers' Party, the interests, if you were Willy Messerschmitt of the Messerschmitt family, on and on, if Mercedes-Benz served the interests of Hitler's Socialist Workers' Party, then they would allow you to keep functioning. If you cross them, then they would destroy you and take everything. And the Democrats are pretty much, they're really closer today to where Hitler's, the Nazis, the Socialist Workers were, when it comes to wealth and prosperity and your industry and so on, than the Soviet Union, closer to the Nazis today than the Soviet Union. But setting that aside, Jeff Bezos on CNBC talking about what the Democrats are doing.
0: Politicians are using the kind of age-old technique. So there's this tale of two economies, and they're using this age-old technique of, you know, picking a villain and pointing fingers. But the problem is that doesn't solve anything. People sometimes say that I don't pay taxes. That's true. I pay billions of dollars in taxes.
2: You don't pay any taxes. No, that's not true. I pay billions of dollars in taxes. But I like his pick a villain. And this is, and he's talking about how they point at you and they pick out. I've been talking about this for years and years. It's called point and hate. They can pick any, the left can pick anybody out of a crowd, like the lynch mob that they are. And they are the party of lynching black people from trees, make no mistake about it. They're murderous and bloodthirsty goblins and ghouls. But the Democrat Party can, it's point and hate, and they can pick anybody out of a crowd and point him and, you know, like Satan worshippers in movies. And they point any random person out of a crowd, and they demand that the crowd immediately hate that person. And the person can be in the crowd or someplace else. It can be Jeff Bezos. It can be Elon Musk. It could be me. It could be Donald Trump. Point and hate, and they've got millions of willing haters because they've raised generations of haters. But it's the age-old technique of picking a villain and pointing fingers. But that doesn't solve anything, he said. And they say, I don't pay taxes. I paid billions in taxes. So they lie about him. They vilify him. They demonize him. They want to steal what he has created. They don't have to create anything except a mob, a lynch mob. And they agree with Chairman Mao that political power comes from the barrel of a gun. And they want to take that away from you and from all of us so that they're the only ones with guns. Because in their hearts, they're commies. They're totalitarian. They're not democratic at all. Friendly fire isn't. Common sense isn't. And the Democratic Party isn't. Jeff Bezos, talking to CNBC, said that, and it's like, well, you don't pay enough in taxes. Jeff, and I pointed, the last time I pointed this out was about 2 weeks ago on the radio. Jeff Bezos on what he actually and others pay in taxes.
0: The top 1% of taxpayers pay 40% of all the tax revenue. The bottom half pay only 3%. We have already, and I think it should be zero. I don't think it should be 3%. Right. I think it should be zero.
2: Right, the CNBC Democrat says. Right, the bottom half should pay zero income taxes, and the top half should pay 100% of income taxes. And he points out the top 1% of earners, I believe he's in the top 1%. Although I heard yesterday, I think he pays himself a salary of $81,000 a year. Have you heard that? That he pays himself a salary of just over $80,000 a year. That's his salary. And that's, I guess, his income from his business. But he has a lot of other revenue coming in from a lot of other sources. He's a centibillionaire. I hope that he lives, and I know that he does live very comfortably. Not a thing. But the top 1% of taxpayers pay 40% of all federal income taxes. The bottom 50% pay 3% of federal income taxes. And the Democrats say, we've got to tax the rich, and the poor can't pay so much in taxes. And everything they say is a psychotic lie. They're mentally ill. Jeff Bezos on billions and billions.
0: If people want me to pay more billions,
3: right,
0: then let's have that debate. But don't pretend, you know, that's going to solve the problem. You could double the taxes I pay, and it's not going to help that teacher in Queens. I promise you.
2: You could double the taxes I pay, and it's not going to help that teacher in Queens. Now, that prompted Zohran the commie Mamdani in New York City, who's a fascist and an Islamist and a communist. That's right, fascists and communists are the same damn thing. And the Nazis were the Socialist Workers' Party of Germany. But never mind that. Zohran Mamdani took to his Twitter account because he hasn't been banned, his X account, because he hasn't been banned like the fascists on the left banned President Trump and banned conservatives all over the place. But Zohran Kwame, the commie Mamdani, tweeted out, with a screen grab from Jeff Bezos on CNBC, this interview. And Kwame Zohran Mamdani said, I know a few teachers in Queens who would beg to differ. Well, I got to tell you, the few teachers in Queens, you know, would beg to differ with what? That stealing $1 billion from Jeff Bezos wouldn't increase their salaries? Because that's just more commie garbage from these people. Can I just say these people? Aren't they Aren't they amazing? They want me to pay billions more. Don't pretend it's going to solve the problem. Double my taxes still won't help that teacher in Queens, I promise you. And he's correct. And the commie Mamdani, and he's an anti-Semite, and he's anti-American, and he's anti-capitalist. And he's the Democrat Party in there. They're waging civil war right now, an asymmetric low-level civil war against the United States of America, being waged by the left. The left owns the Democrat Party. And they would have harvested young Jeff Bezos' organs long before he was born, and that would have changed the trajectory of human history, too. So let's back to Jeff Bezos talking about, and you remember AOC banned Amazon from opening their headquarters in New York, and it cost thousands and thousands of jobs that are now, I believe, over in Arlington, Virginia, aren't they? Just across the river from Washington, D.C. Amazing stuff. Jeff Bezos, when he thought Hillary Clinton was going to win the presidency, lifelong Democrat, he bought a museum in Washington, D.C., the Textile Museum, which was made up of two old mansions, two old estates. And Jeff Bezos bought that museum and converted it to his private residence because he thought he'd be visiting with President Hillary Clinton in the White House. Didn't work out for anybody. Jeff Bezos on Amazon New York.
0: If we ran Amazon the way New York City runs their school system,
3: right,
0: your packages would take 6 weeks to arrive. We'd have to charge you a $100 delivery fee. And then when the package did finally arrive, it'd have the wrong item in it anyway.
2: That's a fact, Jack. Amazing stuff. Yes, sir. Oh, yeah, the lady that fell into the manhole in New York and was killed stepping out of a Mercedes in front of Cartier on Fifth Avenue. I have an update on that. The cause of death of the grandmother that fell into the open manhole in New York and died, that's coming up.
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2: Yesterday I told you about the woman that got out of her Mercedes-Benz in Manhattan in New York City. Got out of her Mercedes-Benz in front of one of the most expensive stores in the world, Cartier, and she, I think, took one step and dropped into an open manhole. It's a, you know, manhole, a, like sewer system, where there was no lid on it, and she walked right into it, and she fell to her death, because New York City is like some sort of cartoonish nightmare version of hell. And when she fell down the manhole, I think she was mugged. But hang on a sec, because here it is. Gruesome cause of death revealed for Donicky Gocek. And the grandmother who plunged to death down New York City manhole. The New York Post has this story. The Westchester County grandmother who plunged into an open manhole in Midtown Manhattan, listen to this, died of scald burns. Scald burns. She was scalded to death. How does that happen down a manhole? It's New York, don't ask. And an assortment of other horrendous injuries the city's medical examiner found on Wednesday. The shocking death of Donicky Gocek, 56 years old, was ruled an accident by the examiner, the medical examiner's office, officials revealed. Gocek is its G-O-C-A-J. I'm going with Gocek. And into an uncovered manhole, because New York City does everything so well. Here's the communist running it, who's a jihadi. An uncovered manhole. The grandmother walks into it, 56 years old. She parked her SUV, a Mercedes, on East 52nd Street near 5th Avenue, right in front of the Cartier store, around 11:20 p.m. on Monday. So getting kind of late, getting close to midnight. She suffered burns that included inhalation thermal injuries, along with blunt force trauma to her torso, having fallen into the manhole and everything, all of which caused her death, the medical examiner caused. So inhalation thermal injuries, that is to say, the lining of her lungs were scalded out and burned out, because if you fall into a manhole in Manhattan, it's a flaming pit from hell.
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0: I'm Dave Anthony, Fox News. That is the pushback. Fox's Aisha Hazmi is reporting from the White House to a Reuters report today on the Iran nuclear talks.
4: That claims that the Iranian supreme leader allegedly said that the enriched uranium that is inside the country right now will not be allowed to leave as part of any peace agreement or nuclear deal. That would have complicated these talks by a lot. It would have really ticked off Israel, but the White House is pushing back on this. They say that Reuters report is not true. I'm told that, in fact, no decision has been made on that particular issue about the enriched uranium.
0: President Trump warns the U.S. could restart bombing if Iran gives the wrong response to another proposal to end the conflict. And as the American blockade continues around Iran's ports, Fox's Ashley Webster reports from Tel Aviv.
5: Iran has released a map showing what it calls a controlled maritime zone. Tehran says it's committed to reopening the strait to what it calls friendly countries that abide by its terms. That will also likely include some exorbitant fees, something that Washington has said is totally unacceptable.
0: Oil and gas prices both up today. And in a Fox News poll, half those surveyed call the surge at the pump a major problem. Just 39% approve of the overall job the president's doing. The Trump Justice Department is charging a Biden-era prosecutor
6: with obstructing justice, concealing and stealing government records, all tied to the now-abandoned prosecution of President Trump by former special counsel Jack Smith. 62-year-old Carmen Mercedes Leinberger of Port St. Lucie, Florida, a former assistant U.S. attorney, is accused of altering file names of documents related to the special counsel's case and sending them to her own personal email accounts. Those documents had already been blocked for release by a judge.
0: That's Fox's Eben Brown. 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
0: Now to Wall Street. The Dow is up 6 points. The NASDAQ is down 60. The S&P 500 losing 11 points. Walmart stock is falling more than 7%. After the retailer gave a worse-than-expected forecast in an earnings report this morning, citing rising fuel costs, the price of oil is up again on almost more than 3%. WTI back to $101 a barrel as gas rises another penny today.
27: Gas prices are also higher than last year, when the national average for a regular gallon of gasoline on Memorial Day was $3.18. Current pump prices are the highest they've been since the summer of 2022, standing at a national average of $4.56.
0: Despite that, Fox's channel Painter also reports
27: AAA predicting a record-breaking 45 million people will be traveling at least 50 miles for the holiday between today and Monday. That's up from 44.8 million last year. Driving is the most popular way to travel this weekend, and more than 39 million people are expected to hit the roads. That's up 100,000 from last year. And this afternoon is expected to be one of the worst times to hit the road, along with Friday and Monday afternoons.
0: Now this update to the economy.
28: Despite reports of large layoffs by tech companies, the number of people applying for unemployment benefits for the first time remains little changed. New claims declined by 3,000 last week to 209,000. Continuing claims, those remaining on benefits, rose by 6,000 to 1.78 million.
0: Fox's Ginny Cassola in the NBA playoffs.
29: 2 nights after they lost their first game of this year's NBA playoffs, the Oklahoma City Thunder evened the Western Conference Finals at one game apiece against the Spurs with a 122-113 win behind 30 points from Shai Gilgeous-Alexander. San Antonio, which played without De'Aaron Fox, also lost Dylan Harper to a hamstring injury last night.
0: Fox's Jared Max. Game 2 of the East Finals tonight. New York beat Cleveland in the opener in overtime.
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0: say all the time, this is not your father's Democratic Party. They are electing and sending people through these primary processes to run for Congress who are openly about Marxist and anti-Semites and have crazy positions on all these really important issues facing the country.
1: Summing up the Democrats as dangerous, mentally ill, violently, criminally insane psychotics that they are with gender issues. Major gender issues. Boy, they've got a lot of gender issues. Again, the Democrats in the House of Representatives yesterday voting in favor of, 189 of them or something, voting in favor of allowing school, like teachers' unions, to change your children's gender without informing the parents. The Democrats are all in favor of that. They love child genital mutilation. They are, you know, they can stop calling everybody pedophiles now, too. So they call everybody Nazis, and then they firebomb synagogues. They call everybody pedophiles, and then they all vote to take away your children's genitalia and not tell the parents about it. The Democrat Party is very severely mentally ill, violently, criminally insane. That's right. Yesterday, the House of Representatives passed a bill that would require parental consent before a school can change your children's pronouns and, their gender. You got to change your gender. 198 Democrats voted in favor of schools changing your children's gender without telling the parents. 198 Democrats. In fact, about 7 or 8 Democrats voted in favor of letting parents be involved with their children and their gender. But 198 Democrats voted in favor of letting the government change your children's gender without telling parents because they're very severely, very, very severely mentally ill. Amazing stuff. These people, the Democrat Party. And that's big. And I actually want to get back to the lady in New York City that fell into an open manhole in New York City, stepping out of her Mercedes-Benz SUV in front of the Cartier store. I think it was closed. It was late at night. And killed. She was scorched to death down in the bowels of New York City. And the mayor is okay with that because he's a jihadi. He would have done it to her on purpose. The Democrat Party is very, very unwell. But also in New York, this is a big, big deal for nobody. Stephen Colbert, his last TV show is tonight on CBS. His ratings are so horrible and so terrible. And he's such a grotesque political hack that CBS, the network, has decided we can't have him anymore. And months ago, interestingly, they announced, well, we're going to fire him, but we're going to keep him on for a few months, and then we'll let him go. And tonight, the 21st of May, his last show, not even Friday night. You think you do Friday night, but Thursday night is going to be Stephen Colbert's last show. And Michael Piercy and I were talking about it a minute ago, and we were asking, will he cry? We should have like an over-under, a lotto of some kind, a bingo. Will he cry? Maybe the question should be, when will he cry? Will it be right out of the gate in the monologue, or will it be later? And all these frauds, they think they're entitled to these $15 million a year jobs where they don't make anybody laugh and they just do Democrat Party propaganda. And there's good reason they would believe that because, you know, it's worked for them for so long all across the media spectrum where the Democrats pay each other tens of millions of dollars to do party propaganda. Pretty amazing stuff. The clown, John Stewart, one of the most overpaid, mediocre, just horribly mediocre comedian he always was, even at the early days of his TV show, it was a little bit funny, but it got unfunny. They ran out of gas pretty quickly. Jon Stewart, he was on with Stephen Colbert night before last, and it's very sad. It's very, God, you know, maybe they should, I don't know, disarm everybody and strip billionaires of their profits and open all the manhole covers in Manhattan and see what happens. Jon Stewart on Stephen Colbert.
2: The day, oh people. Close your eyes and dream. The day
1: he's going to be
2: that
1: executed.
2: The electorate in this great nation we call home repudiates this putrid administration. The day that that happens,
1: putrid
2: my brother.
1: Yay, woo,
2: my
1: yay.
2: Brother.
1: They pay each other.
2: There will be And I mean this.
1: A reckoning?
2: The day that that happens, there will be a joyful noise from the bowels of this great country that will make Hungary's repudiation of Orban look like an Amish Sabbath.
1: Which he doesn't understand. Doesn't understand Orban and the... just amazing, the appalling ridiculousness, the hatred, the mental illness, the Trump derangement syndrome. You know, the Trump is working on Iran not getting nuclear weapons. That's enough all by itself for the Democrats to be in favor of Iran, the Islamic Revolution, getting an arsenal of nuclear weapons on top of ballistic missiles that they could use to nuke the, for openers, the capitals of Europe, and certainly Israel, because the Democrat Party, they're goose-stepping into the future. And boy, are they anti-Semitic there. How about the concentration camp that the Democrat House candidate in Texas wants to set up, get rid of ICE facilities, and throw Zionists and Jews into the concentration camp and castrate them, because all Zionists are pedophiles. And then the Democrats vote to genitally mutilate children in schools across America without notifying the parents. Who's the pedophile? Was Jeffrey Epstein a Republican? No, Jeffrey Epstein was a lifelong Democrat. Just amazing stuff. And Jimmy Kimmel says, Jon Stewart, and oh, and this, the, and the bowels, and oh, my brother, and repudiate this putrid administration. The putrid administration. Shall we look at what's going? So, who is it that's putrid? Is it the Commerce Secretary, the Treasury Secretary? Who is it that that is so horribly putrid? Barack Obama attacked militarily Libya for 7 months, coming on 8 months, and left it a failed state in the hands of ISIS and al-Qaeda after the Libyan leader, Muammar Gaddafi, was butchered by his own people. Richly deserved, of course, but the Democrat Party, I'm telling you, very, very mentally ill. And the Jon Stewart angry. Oh, the day the people will repudiate the electorate. And this repudiate the putrid administration. And this is what they're doing for their farewell. This is why you're leaving. You know, you guys are cancerous tumors on the body politic of entertainment. And entertainment isn't supposed to be politics, but there they are, ranting angrily, Trump derangement syndrome. You know, I think monkeypox makes you angry like that. And Jon Stewart must be monkeying around, I think. And that joyful noise from the bowels of this country, that'll make Hungary's repudiation of Viktor Orban look like an Amish Sabbath, whatever the hell that means. He's a racist, and he's a bigot, and he's anti-American. And Jimmy Kimmel, last night, he's got another $14 million Democrat propaganda show that he does. And he is very, and they're all angry. They're all ganging up on CBS because they get to decide who does propaganda for the party. The networks don't get to decide. These little arrogant fascists with their helicopter rides to work and their $30 million oceanfront estates in the Hamptons and all that good stuff. You know, you make a $15 million a year, you can have a $30 million estate out in the Hamptons. And the Democrats think that's just, they're entitled to it. Jimmy Kimmel last night. It's very traumatic for them that Stephen Colbert's last show will be. I did hit my DVR because I want to see him cry. And I suspect he'll cry in the A block. And then I think he's going to cry twice, Michael, in the A block before they go to the first commercial break. And then later when a guest, I bet they're going to swoon and they're going to play music and the whole audience is going to cry. And maybe they'll blow up the theater. They do that too. And then when they step outside, maybe fall into manhole covers, open manhole covers, and burn to death in the bowels of New York, speaking of bowels. Jimmy Kimmel last night.
3: We will be off tomorrow night out of respect for our colleague and
1: really,
3: friend Stephen Colbert and the
1: really?
3: Writers, producers.
1: Yay, woo, you're going to be off.
3: Whose final show on CBS airs opposite ours. I think you know how I feel about the fact that they are being pushed out.
1: I think
3: hope
1: you know
3: the
1: how
3: people
1: feel.
3: Who did the pushing feel
1: he
3: ashamed
1: sucks.
3: Of
1: the
3: themselves
1: show sucks.
3: Tonight, although I know they
1: ratings.
3: Probably won't. And on behalf of everyone at our show, we want to say to everyone at your show, it has been a pleasure to work alongside you. I will
1: you
3: be watching tomorrow
1: him.
3: Night.
1: You work against him. He's your competitor.
3: Also,
1: and you see there's a conspiracy
3: also
1: here.
3: To CBS for the last time. Don't ever watch it again, but watch tomorrow night. To wish Stephen and our friends at The Late Show a fond farewell.
1: Yeah, working alongside. He's your competitor. You're not working alongside him. You're working against him. He's working against you. You're competing. It's like saying I'm with the Chicago Bears. I want to thank the Washington Redskins for working alongside them. No, you're in a direct competition, a one-to-one, head-to-head competition. But it's a conspiracy. They're all on the same page. They're left-wing hacks, doubtless all kinds of sexual issues. And we all work together because we're doing the same thing. We're doing left-wing Democrat Party propaganda at a rate of more than $1 million a month, each one of these anchor boys. And here they are whining and, oh, and we're so with you, and we're off tomorrow night. And the idiots clap because they've been brainwashed by commie pros. Amazing stuff. Ridiculous. And then the farmer, folk singer, Bruce Springsteen, you know, he takes the agricultural tax deductions at his estate in New Jersey because some illegal alien grows rutabagas over in a corner of the property or something. So he pretends he's a farmer and he takes the, you know, the same tax deductions that you get if you're growing 20,000 acres of soybeans in Kansas or something. Total fraud. There he is. But Bruce Springsteen was on Colbert last night, and he's a not bright political hack. He's a billionaire too. We should take all of his money. Whatever he has should be confiscated. We should even take his mung beans from his estate, and no more tax deduction for you. But, Bruce Springsteen, who I never liked from day one, he can't sing. I was a better singer than him when I was 15, and I'm still a better singer than him. And most of his songs suck, and he's unpatriotic. And here's Bruce Springsteen last night on Stephen Colbert. Because it's like World War II with these people. I think tonight, maybe at the end of the episode, they should all self-immolate. All self-immolate. Bruce Springsteen last night.
4: Stephen! I'm here in support tonight with Stephen because you're the first guy in America who's lost his show because we got a president who can't take a joke.
1: No, that's not it. That reminds me of Howard Beale in Network, the first network news anchor to be killed because of poor ratings. Your ratings suck. You're overpaid. You're not funny. Nobody likes you. Go home. Self-immolate if you wish. It's your choice. And Bruce Springsteen, he brought his little guitar. But he didn't play an actual song that anyone might care about. Why would he pay this Minnesota anti-Trump, anti-ICE protest song in favor of Tren de Aragua raping your daughters? And here's Bruce Springsteen. And honestly, this, in case there was any question whether his music sucks or not, no question about that. A Minnesota protest song, anti-ICE, anti-Trump. And that's the song that he played on Colbert last night while whining and complaining and sniveling and groveling and severing the genitalia of school children. Yeah, the streets of Minneapolis, man. Yeah, just amazing, appalling people. You people, I got to tell you. And so tonight I'm looking for it. I'm thinking maybe a self-immolation. I can't get away from it. You know, but 9 or 10 Democrats have self-immolated recently. They've started a trend. You know, they're big trendsetters. And I wouldn't want them to necessarily stop all of that, because now it's getting good to them. And then maybe you should go self-immolate near a synagogue or something, which you guys, the Israeli embassy might be too far for you. These people. You know, I used to think that a mattress was just another piece of furniture around the house until Ghost Bed sent me one of their mattresses to try. They bring mattresses into the 21st century, which is a good thing, because Ghost Bed, they don't build mattresses like it's just another piece of furniture. 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Yes, sir. You got it. So last night I DVR'd it. I might even turn it on tonight. I probably will while it's online. Because I want to see him cry and see if there are any suicide vests. Or it'll be his highest rated episode in years and years. And then they'll come out and lie and say, see, our ratings were good all along. Because, you know, they're just propagandists for the left. And Trump derangement syndrome is real. It's diagnosable. It's a mental illness. And practically every Democrat has that mental illness, that's for sure. We're at 888-630-9625.
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10: All right, let us. I do want to get back to that New York lady in the manhole thing. That's a horrible story. But right now, let's go to the telephones. Let's go to Jeff, calling from Chicago, Illinois, listening on the great WLS. Jeffrey, you're on the Chris Plant Show.
11: Hey, good morning, Chris. 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
10: Chiracistan.
11: Yeah. You know, when you had long-time listener. when you had commented on Bruce Springsteen, and now it's about 40 years, that I've known what you just said. And, you know, I'm class of 86 at Quigley. And anyway, so, you know, the hype, MTV, Glory Days, Born in the USA. Yeah. You know, it took us like 6 months to get these tickets. Soldier Field, the old one with AstroTurf. We're there early. We're up against the front stage. Took a while. Oh, it's a hot, hot day. Took a while. So we're sharing spliffs. And he finally gets on, and it was like a godlike experience. Uh-huh. Born in the USA. And after that, Chris, 4 hours of drivel. And I was like, this guy is an idiot. I don't know what I was thinking. Truly.
10: Well, you were, you know, a lot of people got roped. You were ahead of the curve, I think.
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7: A better life with Dr. Sanjay Gupta.
15: 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It's true, a lot of these people have genetics on their side, but more and more research is bearing out the idea that people who practice good brain health also slow their cognitive decline. 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I'm Dr. Sanjay Gupta, helping you live a better life.
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0: The Colbert Show, he really struggled at first, but then the 2016 election night was a turning point. His reaction to Trump's surprise victory, his appeals to the audience, you know, he became a voice of the Trump resistance, first during Trump's first term, now again in Trump 2.0. Politics became an inescapable part of the show, but the Late Show was about so much more than politics.
20: No, it wasn't. That's seltzer water. He continues to be fired everywhere he goes because he's so awful and ignorant and just terrible. These are horrible people. And tonight is Stephen Colbert's last night on the CBS television network, which is nice because he sucks. And none of them are learning anything from it because they're ignorant sluts, and they're just amazing, terrible people. The Stephen Colbert and Brian Seltzerwater. Oh, and as little when it was Trump being elected in 2016 that saved him, because he became a part of the anti-Trump resistance. It's an underground left-wing army living among us in the United States. They shot Donald Trump once, tried to shoot him at least two other times. They shoot people. They shot and killed Charlie Kirk. They shot and wounded Congressman Steve Scalise. They do this sort of thing all the time, don't they? Just amazing stuff. Mm-mm-mm. And the Los Angeles Times, with their headline, "We will miss the divine and very human ministry of Stephen Colbert." That's the Los Angeles Times headline there. But wait a minute. The ministry? The divine? We'll miss the divine and very human ministry. It's a cult. It's a fatuous, ignorant, gender dysphoric death cult, and they think that their gods, their deities, are late night left wing talk show hosts that lie to them about everything, and they like it better that way. It's really quite amazing, isn't it? Yes, it is. So yeah, divine and very human ministry. So now he's a Jesus like figure. He's a God like figure. And the headline is, "We will miss the divine and very human ministry of Stephen Colbert." Yeah, sure. There you go. And the Los Angeles Times writes, because it's a cult, writes, "Though in his chosen profession, Colbert has undoubtedly had a far greater impact, ministering to millions in a way that few, if any, cultural figures who exist outside the religious sphere have ever done." This is what they write. It is their religion, because they killed God. Dog is their co-pilot. They abort their children, kill their children, sacrifice them in the altar, like the ancients in Latin America did. They sacrificed their children, throwing them to volcanoes, hoping that the weather would get better. The Democrats are doing the same thing that these primitive pre-literate cultures were doing. Now the Democrat Party in the United States is, you know, they're like the Oonga Balungas from the jungles of Ukawe. Pretty amazing stuff, these people. In his chosen profession, Colbert has undoubtedly had far greater impact, ministering to millions in a way few, if any, cultural figures who exist outside the religious sphere have ever done. These people are truly mentally ill. And maybe it's the after-school Satan clubs that the Democrat Party has set up that they like so much. Isn't that amazing? And Daily Show, John Stewart, predicts joyful noise when Donald Trump is finally gone. Yeah, I hope it's the sound of you people falling through manholes in New York City. Maybe that'll be it. And all your transgender school children will come out and push you into the manholes. Just extraordinary stuff. Mm-mm-mm. Yes, it is. The educational system is something terribly, terribly wrong. And I did. Well, there is so much to talk about. I did mention the lady yesterday that fell into the manhole in New York. And this is a crazy story. And I started talking about it a while ago. But a gruesome cause of death revealed for Donicky Gokach. Gokach. G-O-C-A-J is the last name. The grandmother who plunged down a New York City manhole. That should be personhole, racists. How dare they call it a manhole, you misogynists, you Unbelievable. So the Westchester County, New York grandmother who plunged into an open manhole in Midtown Manhattan died of scald burns and an assortment of other horrendous injuries, the city's medical examiner found. The shocking death of Donicky Gokach of 56 years old. Westchester County came into the city. She's in her Mercedes SUV. It's 11:45 p.m., nearly midnight. She got out in front of the Cartier store in Midtown Manhattan, kind of a good neighborhood, I think. Suffered burns that included inhalation thermal injuries, along with blunt force trauma to her torso, which determined to be the cause of death, as you might imagine, by the medical examiner. The ghastly combination of injuries is consistent with a fall into a superheated steam often found within New York City's manholes. Sure, naturally, said Barbara Butcher, the appropriately named Butcher, the former chief of staff at the city's medical examiner's office. Perhaps the most damaging injury was the inhalation of steam, which would have damaged the, listen to this, alveoli, the alveoli right there, the tissue in the lungs, which transports oxygen to the bloodstream, Butchers said. When they, listen to this, when they swell, they can no longer bring in oxygen. The steam would have caused her to have scald burns on her skin, but the real cause of injury would be the inhalation. Lee Ann Grossberg, forensic pathologist in North Carolina, said such injuries are particularly dreadful. Quote, that would have been a really painful death, she said, end quote. The just amazing stuff. A witness said that the grandmother, Gokaj, a devoted mom and grandmother who lived in Briarcliff Manor in Westchester County, hauntingly screaming, I'm dying, as bystanders frantically tried to help her before first responders arrived. But she's down inside of manholes, so couldn't do that. And it's like falling into a flaming pit from hell. This is something out of an Escape from New York movie. The Democrat Party is turning every place into hell because they're the left. They're not liberals. Now, Commonwealth Edison, Con Edison, the utility hole that she dropped into appeared to be filled with boiling water and steam, the witness said. Just amazing stuff. The medical examiner's ruling confirmed that the grandmother died of horrific heat-related injuries. So she fell into an open manhole in the darkness of New York City of Manhattan, where she was scalded and burned to death while she screamed, I'm dying, I'm dying. And New York, the passers-by, they say bystanders frantically tried to help her. And I'm sure that some people did, but there's not a lot you can do because she's down inside of a scalding manhole. And New York City leaves them open because Democrats run the place. And where is, you know what the mayor there is really upset about is Donald Trump. And when the citizens of the state of New York, at least, are dying in horrible and horrific ways in Manhattan, The communist jihadi mayor of New York has nothing to say about any of that. Just appalling. Appalling, I tell you. All right, Michael, let us go back to the telephones. Let's go to Mark calling from the great state of Missouri. Mark, you're on the Chris Plant Show.
1: Hey, thank you, Chris. Earlier you were mentioning that the media is all giddy about President Trump's approval rating supposedly being about 33%. Well, at this point in Ronald Reagan's presidency, he was at 35%. Both of them are cleaning up Democrat messes, Carter's deep recession and Biden's disaster and Reagan's tax and hacked in yet. And President Trump's big, beautiful bill is kicking in. Plus, he's dealing with the Iran war, basically left because of Carter's mess as well. And 95% of the media was against both. And you talk about the late night idiots, all 100% against him, as well as Yahoo News and those types of athletes. And President Trump's really not getting any support from Republicans. They see his low numbers. They don't defend the war. They don't defend his economics. They're afraid. They're hiding in fear, and they don't want someone like Ken Paxton to join them. And it's just really pathetic. But eventually, the Reagan tax cuts kicked in, and he won 49 states. And I think that President Trump's big, beautiful bill will kick in. He'll end this war, though the Democrats are still trying to undermine it, and I think he'll be on a good track. But then the media won't report the good news. So I think we've seen this picture before, and I think it might turn out the same way, I hope, anyway.
20: That is that's good stuff, Mark, and you're right, of course. And let me, because you brought it up, and in the context of what you were just describing, it occurred to me that Donald Trump is actually still cleaning up what Jimmy Carter left, isn't he?
1: Yes, that the Shah got rid of the Shah of Iran, and I'm not an expert on it, but that's basically when it was taken over as an Islamic state, which a number of people seem to want here. And but you're right, it's been a long, about 47-year mess.
20: That's right, that's right. And it all started because a weak president, Jimmy Carter, peace through strength and chaos through weakness. Jimmy Carter brought the weakness. Barack Obama not only brought the weakness, he paid the Islamic Revolution billions and billions of dollars, which they would use to enrich uranium, to build an arsenal of nuclear weapons, to put atop ballistic missiles that they would use to murder millions of Americans. And Barack Obama helped. Barack Obama can say, and I helped. And you mentioned the poll numbers and all these desperate headlines from the corrupt news media. And at the same time, a Quinnipiac poll, it's the same Quinnipiac poll that has President Trump with 33% approval on the economy and only, how do you think he's handling the economy? 33% approval, and it's down several points lately. And really, it's because of gas prices. It's overwhelmingly because of gas prices. But at the same time, the same poll finds that the approval, same people of the Democrat Party is 20%. 20%. All right, Trump at 33, and he gets all these bombastic headlines about how terrible it is for Republicans and for Trump, and it's the worst ever. The Democrats are at 20%, which would mean 80% of Americans did not say, we're not feeling comfortable saying that they support the Democrat Party. And there are no bombastic headlines out there, Democrat Party plummets in popularity to 20%, one in five Americans only, but 20% of Americans approve of where the Democrat Party is, and there are no end-of-life headlines all over that, because the news media is the most corrupt institution in America.
1: Yes, and they are the Democrats, too, so they don't want to say that they're even probably less popular, the media, as you say,
20: right.
1: And it's just propaganda. I mean, Trump has to overcome so much that it's amazing he's what he is and all the things that he has gotten done in his first term and now in his second term. And, it just seems like, you're always saying that the Democrats aren't on our side. Well, sometimes it even seems like the Republicans aren't. I think Mike Johnson's doing a solid job, but the Senate, they can't get anything done for him and they don't defend him. And, I don't know what's going on. It seems like they just want to keep their club going rather than having core ideas and things they want to advance and things like that. So he's been calling for the Save America Act and things like that. They don't really help him out much at all. So he's kind of a one-man show, and with some exceptions, he gets some help. But it's that same thing back in the 80s. They all wanted Reagan to cave on his tax cuts, and he held firm. And I know President Trump will hold firm too as well, but there's many things going on, and even the war. They're trying to undermine the war. I mean, I think that's one of the reasons it's lasting maybe this long, that these people over in Iran know that a major party is trying to against it, so they're trying to hold out or whatever. You never know, but
20: I think you're 100%. I couldn't agree more with what you said. I think you're 100% correct. Yeah, it's the Democrat Party provides sustenance to the Islamic Revolution on their path to nuclear weapons and ICBMs, and Barack Obama funded them with billions and billions of dollars. Now the Democrat Party is undermining the United States of America because of Trump derangement syndrome. And what they're fighting for is, well, for America to be hit with nuclear weapons by radical Islamists, the Mac Daddy of them all beyond Al-Qaeda that crashed those hijacked planes into the buildings in the United States. The Democrats are looking to, and again, the Democrats are always on the side of the terrorists. They're on the side of the communists in the Sandinistas and Cuba, in North Korea, in North Vietnam, and Hanoi Jane is their hero for partying with the communists. And the Democrat Party's not on our side. They're just, boy, are they not on our side. They haven't been, and they're getting worse and worse. I've got to say, Mark, they're not getting better.
1: Yeah, I wish the Republicans would have a quick response team. And they don't seem to want to do this, but when Chuck Schumer, I know you had a different name for him yesterday, but when he comes out and says epic fury is epic failure, they should fight back. Or when, of course, Hakeem Jeffries says we're at war now, have a team respond to them. I mean, the other day, yesterday you had Ted Cruz responding to Crazy Maisie and pointing out a lot of things that you always point out. That the Democrat Party is the racist party. And it actually kind of shut her up, I think. And so if they would fight back a little bit, the truth is a great enemy of these Democrats, and that might be their Achilles heel. And just have some core convictions and fight. Don't really weigh everything by what your consultants say and everything else. Just do something that would seem obvious to most Americans at this point.
20: Right. Very well said, Mark. Very well, and you're right. The Republican Party, it's, you know, it's the stupid party and the evil party. I got to tell you. And and thank you for that, Mark. That is it's a great call. Very well stated. Everything. We've got some audio today of a man in Afghanistan. A man. Have you seen this bearded loon in Afghanistan? That Joe Biden. I think Joe Biden probably gave him a bag full of cash too. And this guy is on video. He's got two daughters, twin daughters. They're cute little girls. They're 7 years old. And what is daddy doing? What's daddy doing with his twin 7-year-old daughters? Cute little girls trying to smile. They don't know well. And that's it's cult. You know, the Democrats are cultural relativists on top of everything else. And our culture is better than the culture in Afghanistan. Everybody on earth knows it. But the Democrat Party fights against us. I want to, this Afghan man with the beard, the bearded loon, with his twin daughters at the age of 7. I think the Democrats are right about where he is now, too. I've got that coming up. And we're at 888-630-9625.
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31: There's something I'd like to talk to you about today, something that's been circulating on the internet that's become a real problem. Deep fake videos of me endorsing products that I've never even heard of and I have no relationship with whatsoever. Let me tell you clearly, these videos are scams. They are designed to take your money. Now, a couple things you should keep in mind. If something sounds too good to be true, it probably is. When you look at these videos, if they don't seem natural, if there's something off about them, the audio or the video, it's probably AI generated. And if you come across something that does pique your interest, see if you can find evidence of it from other sources. I promise you this, if I discover something incredible that you need to know about, I'm going to talk about it somewhere that you can easily find, not on some shady social media site. I'm Dr. Sanjay Gupta, helping you live a better life.
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20: There is a BBC documentary, and the BBC went to Afghanistan, and they talked to some troglodytes slithering out of pits in the earth, pretty amazing stuff, and they interviewed a man, a grown man, who has two daughters, and the daughters are right there, two little girls, they're 7 years old, and the daughters are crying and looking around, and BBC is making video. And Dad, the BBC is making the case that we need to send food and money to Afghanistan because a million years later they still can't feed themselves without chopping human heads off. So they're interviewing this bearded loon who is doubtless illiterate and smells very, very badly. And they ask him, hey, your daughter, things are so hard. What are you going to do to make ends meet? Maybe you could sell your moccasins. You could sell your sandals. He had some other ideas. Here's the BBC doc talking to a bearded loon in Afghanistan with his two daughters there.
18: Dul Rashid Azimi's home, we're suddenly confronted by the devastating impact. He calls for his daughters. Rukia and Rahila are twins. They're seven. Abdul is eager to explain why he's making unbearable choices. I'm ready to sell my daughters. I'm poor and in debt. I come home with parched lips, distressed and confused. My children come to me saying, Baba, give us some bread.
20: Bread, Baba.
18: But what can I give? Where is the work so I can earn?
20: Yeah.
18: It breaks my heart, but it's the only way to feed my other children, Abdul says.
20: What way? He's going to sell his two daughters. He's selling them. And the BBC headline, selling children to survive. Afghan father forced to make impossible choices. I don't think he was forced to make impossible choices. He's selling his daughters into sex slavery at the age of seven because his culture is... oh, a lot like the Democratic Party.
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29: The
0: White House says Reuters is wrong. I'm Dave Anthony, Fox News, reacting to a report this morning that Iran's supreme leader is drawing a hard line, refusing to give up what President Trump calls nuclear dust, enriched uranium. The U.S. wants to extract in the push to keep Iran from making weapons.
1: President Trump has insisted while he's allowing time and in no rush, if they don't get the right answers, U.S. forces are ready to go. Iran is currently reviewing the new U.S. proposal.
0: And as the U.S. blockade remains around Iran's ports and Iran keeps blocking a lot of other shipping, Fox's Jeff Paul also reports from Dubai.
1: Here in the Gulf, countries like the UAE aren't really messing around. They are already coming up with contingencies and other plans if this goes on much longer. They're building a new pipeline that goes around the Strait of Hormuz. They won't have to even use it. And it's said to be 50% complete already, Bill.
0: Oil prices up about 2% today. Gas up another penny. AAA's national average for regular now $4.56 per gallon, the highest since the summer of 2022. Half those surveyed in the new Fox News poll call that a major problem. 60% oppose U.S. military action in Iran. And today in the House, maybe the Senate, Democrats will attempt to pass another war powers resolution trying to limit the president in Iran. This hour at the Senate, Acting Attorney General Todd Blanche will meet with Republicans discussing the compensation fund set up. Nearly $1.8 billion in taxpayer money for those believing they were targeted by the Biden Justice Department. Democrats called colossal corruption. The African Ebola outbreak keeps spreading, and a vaccine may not be ready till 2027.
5: The WHO has declared an international health emergency after hundreds of suspected cases and scores of deaths were found in the Democratic Republic of Congo and Uganda. Healthcare workers on the ground say they don't have enough protective equipment or sufficient training to deal with the crisis.
0: That's Fox's Jonathan Savage. 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
0: We mentioned that Fox News poll. Just 39% approve of the overall job President Trump is doing, and a pretty sizable minority don't believe there was another attack on his life in April.
21: While 52% of those polled think the attempted assassination at the White House Correspondents' Dinner last month was either definitely or probably real, 30% think it was probably or definitely staged. The rest are unsure, and a quarter of independent voters said they were unsure. The group most likely to think it was real were seniors, followed by white evangelicals. Younger voters were more likely to think it was staged, with 38% of voters under the age of 35 doubting it was real. The man accused of opening fire at the dinner outside the ballroom, Cole Allen, was tackled and arrested at the scene. He's appeared in court and has pled not guilty to the charges. Jessica Rosenthal, Fox News.
0: One of the president's most visible supporters in California has been attacked, the New York Post reports. The owner of what's known as the Trump House, severely beaten outside it, according to the Post. He's in critical condition. The home in Escondido was controversially decorated with a lot of pro-Trump signage in and around it. There's yet another deadly truck crash involving yet another person behind the wheel here illegally.
22: The driver of a big rig accused of a hit and run in Lodi, California, which left two people dead, is an undocumented immigrant from India, according to the Department of Homeland Security, which alleges that Manveer Singh entered the U.S. illegally through Arizona in 2023 and was later released by the Biden administration. He faces multiple charges for the crash Tuesday afternoon when he skidded off a road and struck a guardrail, triggering a crash involving three other vehicles, according to the California Highway Patrol. According to DHS, this arrest highlights what it describes as a growing trend involving illegal immigrant commercial drivers from India. Lillian Wu, Fox News.
0: On Wall Street, selling. The Dow's down 80 points, the Nasdaq's dropping 150.
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9: You may have noticed over the past few years, especially after I went through the whole, you know, battle for health and everything, I had to lose some weight. I was getting really bad osteoarthritis. I still have it. I had to lose weight. I didn't have a choice. I'm very concerned about what I put in my body. I did not want to try those weight loss injections. I just didn't want to do it. So I called my friends at Brickhouse Nutrition. They've been with me a long time. And I said, Miles, you got an option here? And he said, we do. We have this product coming out called Lean. 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

0: Councilmember Hugo Soto-Martinez, who has endorsed you, he wants to explore ways to let non-citizens vote in city elections. You know, politics is all about timing. With Donald Trump in the White House, is this the right time for Los Angeles to go down this path?
1: Well, I think we need to explore it.
2: Yes, I think it needs to be explored. We need to explore whether non-citizens should be voting in American elections so that America will be completely unrecognizable as a nation by the time the left, that is to say the Democrat Party, gets done with it. That's Los Angeles Mayor Karen Bass, former member of the House of Representatives, should look at non-citizens voting in elections because the fascists are here. And they're here to tear the teeth out of the dead body that was the United States of America. You know, the left. Yes, sir. That Democrat Party. Karen Bass. Yeah, we should look at, first of all, the question is being asked. You should consider non-citizens voting in American elections, shouldn't you? Oh, yeah, we should look at that because I'm more un-American than any Democrat in the past. We're so incredibly un-American. We don't believe in democracy. We don't believe in anything. We're just, it's unbelievable. Man, oh man, I am telling you. The Democrat Party. Now, I played audio for you yesterday, maybe even day before yesterday, of a Democrat running for the U.S. House of Representatives in Texas, the great state of Texas. And this woman is quite a Maureen Galindo. You know her, Maureen Galindo? She's the one, she wants to throw what she calls Zionists into concentration camps, is what they are. The Democrats can change the language all they want, but they're concentration camps for the Jews. Because the Democrat Party is anti-Jew. They're anti-Semites, they're racists, they're pro-Hamas, they're pro-Hezbollah, they're pro-Islamic Revolution in Iran. They're anti-Israel and they're anti-American. And once you get all the Jews and other Zionists, because I'm a Zionist and I'm not Jewish, so I'm going to the concentration camp too. And there she will have castrations. They're going to set up an operation just like their boy, Dr. Joseph Mengele, did with castrations, mass castrations, for people that she will identify and the Democrats will identify as pedophiles, even though they are 100% pedophile. All the pedophiles in the House of Representatives voted yesterday to castrate your boys and turn your girls into boys in schools without notifying parents, and 198 Democrats in the House of Representatives voted to let schools change your children's genders without notifying parents. So you guys are the pedophiles, there is no doubt about it. And you guys are Jeffrey Epstein, and Jeffrey Epstein was you guys. He was a lifelong Democrat and all that. But here is Maureen Galindo running for the House of Representatives in Texas as a Democrat on her concentration camps for Jews.
3: So, like, I don't care what religion you are. If you are a Zionist, meaning that you believe that you are just entitled to land, or someone's just entitled to land based off of religious beliefs, and that you'll kill all of the Semites for it, then yeah, I think that you're a danger to humanity and belong in prison. Especially if you have the political and economic resources to make that happen. And that's how we would, that's how we will get all of the billionaire Zionists in prison.
2: That's how we're going to get all the billionaire Zionists, because all Zionists, the Jews, are all, they're all billionaires, and they control the weather like the Rothschilds, according to a Washington, D.C. Democrat city councilman and all of that good stuff. She's really something. And they're going to kill, the Jews are going to kill all the Zionists. I'm just going to know who they're going to, they're going to kill the Semites. I'm sorry, the Semites. Jews are Semites. And so the Semites are going to kill all the Semites. She is not a bright woman. And then once you have the concentration camps for all the Jews and all that good stuff, then you go with the castration program, because we know that all the Jews are pedophiles. Actually, all the Democrats are pedophiles. And so we're going to have to castrate them because they're pedophiles. That's what she said, because this is where she is. And she's running for Congress on this platform. Truly remarkable stuff. Castration, organized a state-run concentration camp, castration, labeling everybody pedophiles, and now they're calling everybody pedophiles. I had a lefty call into my radio show last week and call me a pedophile protector because, you know, Trump's name is somewhere in millions and millions of pages of Jeffrey Epstein files that the Biden administration had sitting on the shelf for 4 years. And they say, oh, Trump's name is in the Epstein files. Yeah, and it says that he Trump kicked Epstein out of a party and then called the police on him in Florida and asked the police to arrest him. And so his name is in the files. And the Democrats say, oh, the name is in the file. His name is in the files. So he's a pedophile. And if you voted for Trump, you're a pedophile protector. And they're going around saying that they're calling everybody pedophiles. And she's calling everybody pedophiles, and all the Zionists are pedophiles. And we're going to have to castrate them. And that's the Democrat Party today. Aren't they amazing? Concentration camps for Zionists, that's to say Jews. Now, there is a Democrat member of the House of Representatives. His name is Jared Moskowitz. Jared Moskowitz. He's Jewish, and he's a Democrat. He's a member of the House of Representatives. And he's like, hey, my party is the Nazi party. How did I become him? How are we growing Nazis in the field here in Texas? We're growing concentration camps for Jews and castration, and that's where it begins. And before you know it, they're bulldozing all the bodies into pits, just like the Socialist Workers' Party of the 1940s in Germany. Isn't it amazing? But Jared Moskowitz was on CBS News, and he said, and somebody said, hey, come you Democrats are setting up concentration camps for the Jews and castration centers for the Jews. And Jared Moskowitz might have to change parties now. Turns out his grandparents were killed by the socialist workers in Germany way back when. Democrat Representative Jared Moskowitz on CBS.
4: I mean, first of all, my reaction is if she winds up winning that election, as soon as she's sworn in, I will force a vote to expel her. And I will force a vote to expel her every single solitary day until I achieve that objective. She's not welcome in the Democratic Party. She's not welcome in Congress. Okay, talking about taking Americans and putting them in concentration camps, right? This is not just escalatory behavior. This happened.
2: Just
4: my grandmother
2: choose.
4: Was part of the Kinder Transport out of Germany. Her parents were killed in Auschwitz. My kids are not going to camps.
2: I'm a little muddled, but my grandmother and the Kinder Transports, it's kind of like kindergarten, but they're bringing you to the concentration camps and the death camps. And then I guess his grandparents were killed. Is that what he said in Auschwitz? And he's going to vote every day. And there's no place in my party. Yet you're the only Democrat in Congress that's out there pounding the table on this because you've got some family history with the Socialist Workers Party in Germany killing your family members. And, you know, now you're a member of the party that is bringing it all back and firebombing Jewish governors' mansions and Pennsylvania and beyond. You people, I got to tell you. So he's, and there's a Republican who's making the rounds with him saying, and I'll help you. I'll help vote to expel her. But the Democrats, just amazing. Man, oh, man. You guys, what's the matter with you people? But at least he said that much to CBS. I think CBS didn't know exactly what to do about that. These are different times. That's for sure. Man, oh, Manischewitz, I am telling you. All right, we should go back to a telephone call. Let's go to the telephones. Let's go to holy cow. Let's go to Steve calling from Maryland, where they have that wacky governor and the crazy
5: state house. Hey, Chris, how you doing?
2: Hey, Steve, I'm good.
5: How
2: about
5: you doing,
2: you?
5: Chris?
2: Very well, buddy.
5: I'm waiting to go into the gym, but I grew up in Iran.
2: Oh, no kidding.
5: No kidding. I went to high school, all Toronto American School, and all of my Toronto American School friends, hello.
2: Uh-huh.
5: Salam, buddy.
2: Really, it's salam, even in Persian, it's salam. Huh? It's not assalamu alaikum, though.
5: No, it's salam.
2: That's Arabic, yeah.
5: It's just salam.
2: Right.
5: So we have to destroy the Islamic regime, the evil Islamic regime. It has to happen.
2: Now, were you there with an American diplomatic family or a corporate?
5: Oh, Dad was Air Force. I'm an Air Force brat.
2: Oh, okay.
5: I'm an Air Force brat.
2: And you're going, so you were assigned to the, well, gosh, well, still, why were you growing up in Tehran, U.S. Air Force?
5: Well, Dad took Mom and me and my brother there. So we were there for 6 years, all through high school.
2: Wow.
5: And I owned that town. I owned that city. I could walk everywhere. Me and my crew, we owned Tehran. And
2: is that right?
5: Gary Wheaton is listening right now, I'm sure. Uh-huh. He was part of my crew.
2: Well, that's fun. Well, so what do you keep in touch with people that, but you went to school with a bunch of expats mostly?
5: It was dip kids, military folks, AAI, oil workers, all kinds of people.
2: Wow. I'm trying to figure out how old you are.
5: Tehran American School. It was the largest overseas American high school in history.
2: Really?
5: Wow. Seriously. I'm telling you, it was like 5,000-7,000 kids went through that from 54 to 79 before the Troubles.
2: All right, so you got out in 79, is that right?
5: No, it's 77. I left before the Troubles happened. But, there were burning tires in the streets. I lived through that.
2: Yeah. Yeah, it got worse after the burning tires in the streets part. Well, that's very interesting, and you keep in touch with a lot of people. And what's the general consensus? Do you have any sense of what's going on there that we're not hearing about?
5: Absolutely. I have friends in Iran. Ardashir, if you're listening, uh-huh. he lives in Karaj, a place where I used to work. As a teenager, I built a radar station. In Karaj, on the mountaintop in Karaj.
2: Really?
5: Yeah, well, I swept the floors, so I call it, building.
2: Your radar station, and that's fun. Well, I got to say, that's fascinating. I think that'd be really interesting and a great way. What a fun thing, before the fall of the Shah's regime. And I don't know if you're listening, I ran into Reza Pahlavi, the junior, a couple of months ago.
5: Javid Shah, my friend.
2: Yeah, the Shah in exile. Perfectly nice guy, real nice guy. I actually met him once like 40 years ago when I was 20 years old or something in Santa Barbara, California, and they had just fled.
5: Yeah. Gosh, we were all 20 years old at one point. And yes, I met him too.
2: Is that
5: at some sort of a gig in Bethesda.
2: Yeah.
5: Eons ago.
2: Yeah.
5: He is the one transitional figure, I think. The one transitional figure that can change Iran from the evil Islamic regime that it is into something else. Something else.
2: Yeah, and I don't think he wants to be the Shah, and I don't think he could be, likely he would not become the Shah, but he might be able to play a leadership role, and I understand that there are a lot of Iranians, Persians, who would be happy to see him come back in some capacity, perhaps not as the monarch, but in a role that would help them to join the civilized world.
5: A transitional role, right? I mean, that's it. He's there to give some sort of stability to the change that has to happen. It has to happen. I don't know any other Iranian figure that could fill that role except him.
2: Yeah.
5: I don't.
2: Right. And he lives here in the Washington metropolitan area.
5: Well, he's all over the world right now, but he lives outside Bethesda, I think.
2: Yeah, I think maybe in Potomac, but it would be nice to see a change of regime there. And I mean that for the 92 million people of Iran, first and foremost, and then for the hundreds of millions in the region, and then for the world because of the economy and the flow of energy, and then because radical Islamic jihadi terrorism is a blight on humanity.
5: Yes, absolutely. Radical Islamic jihadi terrorism is without a doubt a blight on humanity.
2: Yeah.
5: But here, I got to get this in. We're going to have a reunion, a Tehran American School reunion. Mm-hmm. As soon as this stuff is over with, mm-hmm. we're going to go back to our home, back to Tehran.
2: Oh, no kidding.
5: And I'm going to play basketball in my old gym.
2: That sounds like a lot of fun, actually. We work here. Alexa, our friend Jasmine, who is not in today, very often screening calls. She is a member of a Persian family that fled when the Shah cut loose by Jimmy Carter and the Democrats, which opened the floodgates to this 47 years of global chaos, and the Democrats and weak leadership and Jimmy Carter certainly played a hand in all of that. It's not 100% on Jimmy Carter, but a huge part of it is on Jimmy Carter and the Democrats, because they think they're so enlightened that, you know, the Shah of Iran, Reza Pahlavi, the senior, led a comparatively enlightened Iran. You're there. You're a young man. You're an American. There were beautiful women everywhere, right? And they were dressed kind of like normal Western women, right? And they were going to universities and working in the workplace, right, when you were there as a teenager. Isn't that right? Oh, what? Oh, his phone just must have been the NSA or something like that. That's wild man, wild. I am telling you. Well, that's great stuff. That's great fun. I'd love to go to the reunion myself. I've never been to Tehran. My stepfather, who we called Dad in the house, he was in Tehran for the fall of the Shah. He was a CBS News reporter and all that. Now, that is that's a fun call, Steve. I wish that your phone hadn't dropped off, but. Feel free to call back as the situation develops or devolves in Iran. Fighting the troglodytes, and it's to prevent them from acquiring an arsenal of nuclear weapons. You know, a foreign ministry rep said they've got enough to make 10 or maybe 11 nuclear weapons, and that means there will be 10 or maybe 11 cities wiped off the face of the earth. And the Democrat Party is helping them, just as Barack Obama did. They're not the good guys. Definitely not the good guys. We're at 888-630-9625.
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0: you see that Harvard, the faculty at Harvard, they held a vote. How democratic of them. 70% of the faculty voted to overhaul the way that Harvard issues grades. And the faculty voted 558-201. That's too many faculty. To cap A grades, you can't get an A, beginning in the fall of 2027. That's next year. While rejecting a companion measure that would have introduced satisfactory plus, that's like, you know, good, not good. Amazing. Harvard faculty voted to impose a roughly 20% cap on A grades. That is to say, in fact, the headline is so ridiculous. 70% of faculty vote to overhaul Harvard grading with a cap. But what they mean is a cap on the number of A's they can give out to students. So 20% of Harvard students and no more can get A's. And if any more than 20% get A's, then something's terribly wrong.
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0: Yes, sir. A friend of mine who knows of such things just weighed in on the man in Afghanistan announcing that he's going to sell his twin daughters, his seven-year-old daughters, into sex slavery because he really wants a sandwich. He really wants a... And maybe the BBC camera crew and the reporters there, maybe they should have bought him a sandwich. Maybe say, hey, I see you're starving to death. Maybe you could have my shawarma. You could have my shawarma. Isn't that amazing? Well, my friend John spent plenty of time. He knows these things. He's been very much in the middle of it over the years. Says it's very common in Afghanistan for parents to give away their daughters or their young boys, or just to rent them to for some poppies or something. You know, rent the young boys the poppy farm so they can harvest crops and things like that. Give them away. Their kids are a commodity. You know, not uncommon in Afghanistan. Yes. Then they might return the child within a few months, and if they don't survive, then what are you going to do? Come on. Time to move on. Get a sandwich. All right, let's go to Cuba, because Raul Castro, the brother of Fidel Castro, Fidel dead, and that really upset Barack Obama and the Democrats too. But Raul Castro has now been indicted. He's been indicted on crimes, you know, because he's a mass murderer. Oh, and I saw Democrats yesterday on Capitol Hill very angry with the U.S. government for indicting Raul Castro, and a Democrat angrily pounding the table and saying, oh, what gives the United States the right to, because they murdered Americans. And the Democrats are arguing on behalf of Raul Castro. Oh, there's a statute of limitations. We can't be charging foreign leaders just because they murder thousands of their own people and then kill Americans. The brothers to the rescue, flying planes down to Cuba to help rescue people. And Raul Castro is in charge of shooting them down and killing four Americans. And so they got indicted. Well, Raul Castro got indicted. Barack Obama went down there and posed with Raul Castro, and posed in front of their building-sized murals of Che Guevara, another mass murderer. The left loves mass murder. They are the movement of mass murder. They are the murder people, honestly. But how dare you indict Raul Castro, right? And yesterday, the acting attorney general, the Democrats won't confirm anybody because they're like communists out of Cuba, and they're the Democrat Party on Capitol Hill in Washington, D.C. Todd Blanche, I'll just call him the attorney general, talking about the charges yesterday at a press conference on Raul Castro.
1: President Trump is committed to restoring a very simple but important principle. If you kill Americans, we will pursue you. No matter who you are, no matter what title you hold, and in this case, no matter how much time has passed.
0: Yeah, and because, you know, commies just kill and kill and kill. And honestly, I did see Democrats on Capitol Hill yesterday on camera angrily pounding the table. How dare the United States of America? How arrogant of us? So once again, they just jump in immediately to defend communist mass murderers. And Raul Castro was big on shooting people himself. Fidel Castro, his brother, would say, we're going to kill these four people because they're not loyal. And Raul Castro would go out with their thugs, and they'd line them up against the wall, and Raul would shoot them and kill them. They called it execution. It was murder, and that's what communists do. And now the Democrat Party is not the entire party on the steps, but a bunch of elected Democrats on Capitol Hill coming out and defending the communist in Cuba, Raul Castro, and the murders, and murdered four Americans, Cuban Americans, and Americans they were. Pretty amazing stuff. Marco Rubio. Marco Rubio is a Cuban American himself, and he speaks Espanol, which is the Spanish word for Spanish.
2: In the U.S., we are ready to open a new chapter in the relationship between our people and our countries. And currently, the only thing standing in the way of a better future are those who control your country.
0: Yeah, there's a better future, and getting rid of those that control your country. And honestly, when Cuba becomes free, there are going to be a lot of people who will be put on trial for their crimes against their own people, and the Democrat Party will be on the side of the criminals. President Trump was asked about it yesterday during one of his press conferences. I think this one was under the wing of Air Force One at Andrews when the president was on his way to the Coast Guard Academy.
3: What's coming next for Cuba?
4: Well, we're going to see. It's a failing nation. You see that. It's falling apart. We're there to help the families, the people. And again, a lot of those people are related to me in the sense that I've had such a great relationship with Cuban Americans on a humanitarian basis. We're there to help.
0: We're there to help. Humanitarian basis. Communism bad. Communism is slavery. Democrats, the party of slavery in America, are now the party of communism, which is slavery for the 21st century. And it was slavery in the 20th century, too. The Fox News Channel in Miami, Florida, they did a story on this, as you might expect, because there are a lot of Cuban Americans in Florida and around here, too. And my friend Mercedes Schlapp, Cuban American, and there are plenty of Cuban Americans around here. There are, and they're great Americans. They fled communism, and they came here, and boy, their families know the difference, and Democrats don't. Fox News Miami on Cubans and President Trump and how Cuban-Americans in Florida are responding to the efforts to liberate, to free Cuba, where the Democrats have long been on the side of the communists.
2: In the U.S., we are ready to open a new chapter in the relationship between our people and our countries. And currently, the only thing standing in the way of a better future are those who control your country.
0: Today is that we're going to do Spanish lessons because Barack Obama wants us all to speak Spanish, being the communist that he is, and anti-American that he is, and racist and anti-Semite that he is, and all that stuff. He wants us all to, and as it's and los Estados Unidos. Marco Rubio started his soundbite with "and los Estados Unidos." That's the Estados. That's the states. Unidos, united. So, and it's backward. See, they got it backward. The states united. It's the Estados Unidos. It should be Unidos Estados. But, you know, well, we should just say United States. That'd be a lot better, I think. But the Cubans, very excited. You know, after all these years, a lot of people came to the United States as kids with their families fleeing the communists and all that. And then Cuban man being interviewed on the street in Miami, a Cuban-American man being interviewed on the street, President Trump doing what he can for Cubans and to liberate the communist slave ship that is communist Cuba.
5: The Trump administration is the only government that has given us hope and possibly an opportunity to return to the old country.
0: It's possibly an opportunity to return to the old country. And look, your family roots are there. You undoubtedly have family members there. Your parents or whoever the original people that were able to flee Cuba, they have neighbors and friends, and their neighbors, their old neighbors and friends in Cuba are envious of those that were able to escape to the United States, of course, for freedom. And the Democrats are not on our side. They're on the side of the communists. Another Cuban man in Miami.
6: It was long overdue for our community, and I think it's about time justice is served.
0: About time justice is served. And this morning I was watching on the Fox News Channel. They invited a man on who's a Cuban-American who came here with his family as a boy. I think he was 12 years old when he came. New York City is running for controller. It's spelled comptroller, but controller. He's running for controller in New York City. His name is Joseph Hernandez, as I use it, Hernandez. And I like the little accent there. In Nicaragua, in los Estados Unidos. But Joseph Hernandez, he was able to flee the communists as a kid with his family. Now he's pro-American because he's not a Democrat, and he's running as a Republican for controller in New York City, you know, all the money and all that stuff. And he knows exactly what's going on. He is Joseph Hernandez.
7: It's ironic that socialism and communism it's in the final days of its life in Cuba, and yet we're seeing it give birth in New York City and in New York, which is the reason why I'm running for this particular office. It's ironic that how quickly we forget the history and the evils of communism, because communism, at the end of the day, is an evil ideology. It's killed over 100 million people. You know, I always like to compare communism and capitalism. Capitalism has brought 1 billion people out of poverty. Communism has killed 100 million people, and we forget that. History is forgotten so quickly, and we need to be reminded of that daily.
0: Well, and the reason that I haven't forgotten it, and Joseph Hernandez has not forgotten it, and Mercedes Schlapp has not forgotten it, and Marco Rubio has not forgotten it, and those men in the street in Miami have not forgotten it, and the left has untaught the horrors of communism. They never really emphasized it in the world of education. But like the invading army that they are, the Communist Democrat Party, taking over the teachers' unions and academia at the highest levels from the Harvard University on down. And they just stopped teaching the horrors of communism because they knew they were going to get back to selling it again pretty soon. And they watered it down and called it socialism. But keep in mind that Lenin's line was the purpose of the goal of socialism is communism. And the goal of communism is to enslave all of you and all of us and to brutalize everyone, steal everything, and eventually kill everyone, because it's what communists have been doing for more than 100 years now, the Bolshevik Revolution, 1917. And he talks about the irony, and as communism is hopefully dying in Cuba, although the Iranians and the Russians just sent 300 or more attack drones to Cuba, that they're designed to attack the United States, America, and kill people here. And the Democrats applaud that because, you know, they believe in independence for everybody that will murder your children, but not for us. Amazing stuff. And Joseph Hernandez, New York, running for controller there.
7: It turns my stomach to hear these people talk about collectivism and the warmth of collectivism. You know, again, you know, socialism has killed so many human beings, has destroyed so many lives. I mean, the Cuban American community and the Venezuelans, we understand this firsthand. We've lived through the evilness of socialism and communism, and America's fought against this ideology for a very long period of time, and it's just sad and unfortunate that it's creeping into our society. And you know, those of us that have experienced it, we're standing up and we're saying we're not going to accept that ideology here in America.
0: Yeah, that's seems like a good idea. I'm with him. I would vote for him if I were in New York. But they just, as he pointed out, they just elected a communist who's a jihadi in New York City to be the mayor, Zohran Kwame Mamdani. Just amazing, amazing stuff. Just appalling people. Yes, they are. All right, Michael. Let's go to the telephones. I said there are so many calls that I'd like to go to that are getting my attention here. And I gotta tell you, I want to go to line one to Mike calling from Gainesville, because this is very much out of the blue, but I'm looking at the big board. Mike, you're on the Chris Plant Show.
8: Gainesville isn't out of the blue.
0: Well, the topic on the big board, the subject on the big board, although I did mention Peter Arnett on the radio in the last couple of days, I recall.
8: That's right. Yes, you did. And that stoked my curiosity. Did Peter Arnett ever mention how he got his interview with Osama bin Laden 6 months before 9/11?
0: How he got the that was the CNN interview, right? That was the Peter Arnett CNN interview.
8: Yeah. With a camera crew in the cave.
0: Yeah, yeah, yeah. I remember. Did I ever mention how he got it? I remember there's the are you talking about the satellite phone?
8: I don't remember the satellite phone being involved, but I was pretty sure he was in the cave with Osama and his camera crew talking to him, and it was sort of an issue at the time. The CIA was looking for Osama bin Laden but couldn't find him, but somehow Peter Arnett got connected with him and got to meet him in person in his hiding spot, wherever it was, allegedly. But Arnett never volunteered that sort of story to you?
0: No, I can't say. I'm racking my brain to remember, because I knew the producer, Peter Bergen, who went there with him. We share a birthday, Peter Bergen and I. And Peter Arnett and I worked together some and had beers together a bunch. And he is a fascinating New Zealander, and there's Vietnam War he's notorious for, and all of that stuff. But why don't you go ahead and say, and then maybe you'll refresh my memory.
8: Who, me?
0: Yeah, yeah.
8: What am I supposed to? What am
0: oh,
8: I, supposed
0: I thought you were no on the big board here. It says that you're calling about the Bin Laden interview with Peter Arnett.
8: Right. So on the morning of 9/11, when the plane hit the Pentagon and you were there, did you immediately think about Peter Arnett having spoken with Osama Bin Laden?
0: Well, probably not, because, you know, it was there. I think ABC also did an interview with bin Laden. I think CNN was the, yeah, they went up into the caves. I remember talking to Peter Bergen about it and being taken kind of blindfolded in the back of a van to go to the cave where bin Laden was to do the interview with him. And again, before 9/11, but after other terrorist attacks. And it was, you know, sort of Peter Arnett's story, the story of his journalistic life. And I gotta tell you, at the time, Mike, getting that interview with bin Laden was a huge deal for any news organization, wasn't it?
8: Yes, that's back when he was called Usama with a U rather than Osama. It was UBL, and then he became OBL somehow. I don't know how he changed his name reference. It's sort of a strange story in and of itself with Al-Qaeda being part of the CIA and that whole rabbit hole we go down with the 9/11 issue. But it's just interesting that I heard yesterday, I think it was yesterday, you mentioned Peter Arnett sort of was like a drinking buddy. It was good to have stories relayed over a beer or two, and he was never mentioned that one.
0: Yeah, you got it. I'm racking my brain, and again, Peter Bergen, the producer on that, went with him to the cave in Afghanistan to do the interview, and it was a big deal, not just for CNN at the time, but for all the news organizations. Like, wow, CNN got an interview in a cave with bin Laden and all that stuff, and it was a big deal, and it didn't change anything, of course. And there was a story. What was it? I think ABC News went up there after, and I shouldn't talk before checking this, but I think they were asked to bring batteries to bin Laden for his satellite phone. And ABC, if I remember correctly, ABC brought, at the request of bin Laden and the Al-Qaeda people, brought batteries for his satellite phone so they could continue to conspire against us.
8: Well, if the Israelis had been involved.
0: Your phone dropped out to almost nothing. Hey, listen, it is, you know, the news businesses can be a crazy business. And you want to get the Al Capone interview, you want to get and the vault, you know, Geraldo Rivera, and you want to get the bin Laden interview. You do. They're the biggest newsmakers in the world, and you want the interview. And if you're willing to go into the mountains of Afghanistan and go into the cave to interview him blindfolded while you're going there, that's an interesting day at work if you're a news person. There's no doubt about it. And you might get your head chopped off, too. So that keeps it interesting. But I got to tell you, you know, Mike, now you've gotten me curious again. I'm going to have to, and maybe I'll make a phone call, see what I can to refresh my memory on that. But thank you, Mike. Look, that's the excitement of the news business. Crazy places, crazy things. 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Yeah, there it is, and I run up the clock on myself. I keep doing that to myself, don't I? But we are still here, and there is more to go. Which one will we get to? So many crazy Democrat stories.
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4: 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I'm Lisa Brady, Fox News.
5: Today's actions are saving over $2.4 billion for American families.
4: That's EPA Administrator Lee Zeldin moments ago alongside President Trump and business leaders as more Biden-era energy restrictions are scrapped, in this case, refrigeration rules. This as the president's approval rating on the economy sinks to 29% in new Fox polling. Just over half surveyed call rising gas prices a major problem as the conflict with Iran continues. The White House says a Reuters report of Iran's supreme leader ruling out giving up enriched uranium is not true, and the president has rejected Iranian reports the U.S. is offering sanctions relief.
25: I think at this hour it's fair to say that shuttle diplomacy is in high gear. Tehran reportedly looking at the latest counter peace proposal from Washington at this hour. But at the middle of all of this, we should mention is Pakistan. The country's interior minister in Tehran for the second time in less than a week to help mediate the talks. Also, Pakistan's army chief expected to join the discussions.
4: Fox Business's Ashley Webster in Tel Aviv is a tug of war continues over the Strait of Hormuz. A long-awaited report on the Democrats' 2024 election loss is now public after internal pressure to release it.
26: The report released by DNC Chair Ken Martin today is nearly 200 pages long. And one of its arguments is that Democrats lost connection with working-class Americans, focusing too much on anti-Trump messaging instead of coming up with a strong economic message that would resonate with voters in the South, Midwest, and rural America. The report argues the 2024 election exposed deeper structural problems in the Democrats' operation, like not spending enough time and money to build relationships. It states Democrats need to do more to meet voters where they're getting their content, like social media.
4: Fox's Madeline Rivera. 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
4: A woman at the center of a Minnesota fraud scandal just sentenced to more than 41 years in prison. Amy Bach tearfully telling the court she failed the public and her family.
30: Bach was convicted in March 2025 on charges of wire fraud, bribery, money laundering, and conspiracy. Prosecutors say she was the kingpin in this massive fraud that promised to feed poor kids during the pandemic and instead billed taxpayers for phantom meals.
4: Fox's Mike Tobin.
30: Now, in a pre-sentencing filing, U.S. Attorney Daniel Rosen wrote, the brazen and staggering nature of her crimes, meaning Bach, has shaken Minnesota to its core, leaving lasting damage and eroding public trust. Bach has stated that she trusted the people working with the program and was clueless to the fraud. Her defense argued pre-sentencing that many of the actors were entities outside of Ms. Bach's control.
4: This as a broader federal crackdown on fraud continues. Just getting word of a green light for the design of a Trump arch in D.C. The U.S. Commission of Fine Arts signing off on it despite opposition considered a key step in the process for that project. A piece of one of the world's most famous landmarks is sold at a Paris auction.
31: A section of the Eiffel Tower's original spiral staircase fetched the equivalent of about $522,000 U.S. dollars. The 14-step iron piece dates back to 1889 when the tower first opened during the Paris World's Fair. The buyer was reportedly inside the auction room during the sale, though their identity has not been released. The staircase, which stands roughly 9 feet tall and weighs more than a ton, was removed in the 1980s during renovations, with several sections later auctioned off to collectors and museums around the world. This latest piece sold for nearly 3 times more than auctioneers originally expected. Matt Murphy, Fox News.
4: They're selling on Wall Street. The Dow's down 54 points. The S&P and the NASDAQ also in the red as oil prices get back over $101 a barrel.
24: You may have noticed over the past few years, especially after I went through the whole, you know, battle for health and everything, I had to lose some weight. 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You know, people are talking about these injections all the time. So what if you're looking to lose weight but not interested in the injections, especially when you hear about the intense some of the intense side effects? The doctors at Brick House Nutrition created Lean, and the results are remarkable. I'm proof positive of it. The studied ingredients in Lean have been shown to help

0: something. I keep reading tweets here. They say ballroom funding. Everyone's screwing this up. They should have never conflated. Now they're trying to get back to $200 million, says Thombolina. They should have never conflated the other legitimate Secret Service needs because it's just giving everybody the billion-dollar ballroom, and it's just a bad idea. So again, President Trump's cleaning these guys out. 20%, we know right now, 20% of the Republicans in the United States Senate are destined for retirement this year. That's already 20% of them are leaving, which is good, which is very good, which means we have an opportunity to bring in some fresh backup. People are actually going to get the job done. And in the meantime, we can rewire the entirety of the DNA of the Republican Party to focus on the stuff that actually matters. We can make the GOP great again. We can get the Save America Act passed. We can make that the litmus test by which you get to be a member of the United States Senate or any of these other elective offices. That's the deal. You know, coming up today, I'm going to ask Senator Rick Scott about this. I've got him on the program from the great state of Florida. Rick Scott stopped by my podcast this morning. We had a great conversation. You'll be able to hear from him coming up on the show. We've got that. Also, how are the Democrats doing? I'm talking about we're cleaning up the Republican Party right now, but those Democrats, remember, after they got their tails handed to them in the 2024 election, they conducted an autopsy. An autopsy. They wanted to look over the body and figure out exactly how it died. What happened in 2024? How did we lose so badly? And then remember what happened with that autopsy? It never came out. It never popped out in public. Massive cover-up going on. What was that? It never showed up. Well, until today, we have it, and we're going to review it. More ahead on The Vince Show.
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10: It's just amazing. It's just amazing that these senators, too many of the establishment guys, are just dead enders here. We're not changing anything. We're just going to go down with the ship. It's like, no, how about... You can be better. You know, you can be better. You could just get the Save America Act passed. You know that, right? And they're so stubborn. They're so obstinate. Okay, good. We'll clean you out. I'm perfectly happy with that. We have to. I mean, because what are our options? It's like, well, Vince, but we could imperil the Senate. What if we lose the Senate this year? Well, what if we keep it and they suck? What are they doing now? So you can't ride all the way to the end of the game on the big, beautiful bill. Wonderful. Yeah, you got the big, beautiful bill through. What have you done for me lately? You know what I mean? How about we get a better crew in there? That would be good. So we've got some things going on. Ken Paxton was out last night doing a rally in Texas, and he was talking to people. And Jim, I thought I settled this. I don't even know why this is like some open question right now. Vince already settled this entire thing. So here's Ken Paxton. Now, again, this is not going to deter me from supporting Ken Paxton. He's wonderful, and I can't wait for him to join the United States Senate. But here he is last night asking the crowd for nicknames for James Talafrico. We've got the Talafrico nickname. We've already nailed it. Here he is, though, asking the crowd.
11: Six Ginger Jimmy.
12: Okay, that was the first idea.
11: All right. Madison had an idea. Come here, Madison. You have to say it the way we talked about, not the whole thing. Yeah.
13: Low T Talarico.
10: All right, I'll admit that one's pretty funny. Low T Talarico is pretty funny. That's a good. It'd be funny to hear President Trump say that.
11: That's kind of like low energy Jeb, isn't it? Okay, and then how about we got one more? Tofu Talarico. Okay, I think you won.
10: Tofu.
11: Is that right? You won.
10: Tofu Talarico? Those are all fun. They're all fun. No question. Fun nicknames. I just think that Talafrico really, really nails it.
14: I'm going to lobby you, though, because I think you came up with a better one on the podcast inadvertently this morning.
10: What was it?
14: Total Freako.
10: Total Freako. Yeah, I said, yeah, it's Talafrico because he's a total Freako. Yeah, that's true. That's true. Yeah, all right. Well, I'll contemplate that.
14: Yeah, I mean, you are the executive. This is your. I'm putting the motioning, making motion.
10: Well, I've got to make a decision so I can tell Ken Paxton how to conduct the rest of his campaign. That's correct. All. Okay. All right. Well, I'll take it under advisement. Total Freako is pretty good. But the problem is, the more you kind of distort the nickname from the original name, the less people realize what it's about. They're like, Total Freako. Then you start over-explaining. You're like, yeah, because like Talarico, and then there's these different components to the syllables, and you have Total Freako. Yeah, he is a freak, though. The guy really thinks, he said out loud, he said that God is gender fluid. He said God is gender fluid, you know, because when the left thinks of God, they think, how can I force the creator of everything to conform to my politics, my demented politics? He's gender fluid. And what does he think about your party aborting 1 million babies a year? Any thoughts on that? Oh, yeah, he's for it. That's Talafrico says that. He says that God is for abortion, that he's a big fan of it. What a whack job. Total whack job. I just don't see, even Harry Enten this week, Mr. You know, CNN's enthusiastic numbers guy, was like, yeah, that's Talarico. He's polling pretty well in Texas. I'm like, this can't be true. That just can't be true. Texas is too great of a state. Its population is too awesome. Democrats have for years said, oh, we're going to win this time. Really? With this freak? I don't think so. I don't think so. I think Ken Paxton's going to wrap this thing up pretty easily. We'll keep tracking it. We've got the DNC autopsy coming up on The Vince Show.
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10: We have a lot ahead. I'm going to look at that DNC autopsy with you. Finally out.
29: How did they lose the 2024 election?
10: Jim, I told them at the time, the DNC didn't need to spend millions of dollars or whatever. They could have just paid you and I like $100 each. We would have, for a steak dinner, we would have given them the answer. You ready? Ready? For a steak dinner, we need the steak first, and then we'll tell you. You ready? Your candidate sucked, and ours was better. That's the answer. You opened our borders, our guy wants to close them up. You ruined our economy, our guy wants to fix it. Not complicated. Our side had a better message for the voters. Now, where's that steak? That's coming up on the show. Also, I've got Senator Rick Scott, a great interview with him ahead. But first, the President of the United States speaking from the Oval Office, taking questions from reporters. What a novelty, as he does all the time in his daily press conferences. It was just asked a moment ago by NBC's Gabe Gutierrez about President Trump's relationship with Senate Republicans. Well, that fits really nicely with what we were just talking about. And NBC, of course, looking for drama here, but asking fundamentally a good question, which is like, hey, you know, what's your relationship with these Senate Republicans? How's that going? Fascinating. Let's hear what the president has to say.
30: With many Americans concerned about affordability ahead of the midterms, there is some backlash among Senate Republicans to some of the other priorities, the ballroom and that anti-weaponization fund. You clearly still have a stronghold in the Republican Party. Your candidates did very well this week during the primaries. But are you losing control?
31: My candidates did well. All candidates did well.
30: But are you losing control of the Senate, sir? Are you losing control of the Senate, Senate Republicans?
31: I don't know. I really don't know. I can tell you, I only do what's right. I don't need money for the ballroom. You know, I'm making a gift of the ballroom. This is the biggest misreporting that I've ever seen.
10: Yes.
31: The ballroom is being built.
10: Yes.
31: It'll cost. It was going to be $200 million. I've doubled the size of it because we need it. And it's being done in conjunction with the military and with the very much in conjunction with the military and Secret Service. We're on time, on budget. It's going beautifully. I have all the money I need. We're making a gift to the United States. They came along and they said, we want to make it the White House overall more secure. And I understand that. Not for me, because I'll be gone. You know, I'll be gone and you'll have somebody else in for hopefully hundreds of years. But that's what they're doing it for. The ballroom is paid for. It's a gift. I mean, I want to make it clear, because so many people say, I thought you were giving this away. And all of a sudden, the money that they're spending is for security, having to do maybe around the ballroom and other parts of the house. But this is not for the ballroom.
10: Can I make a recommendation to the White House, please? Everyone's using the phrase ballroom to describe where all of the various types of money is headed. So you've got the money, the actual ballroom is being built by private benefactors, rich people, to include the president of the United States. They're donating the ballroom. That part paid for, private benefactors. The security apparatus, the stuff like the drones the president's been talking about, dedicated to protecting 1600 Pennsylvania Avenue, the drone shield that they're going to. Apparently, he was talking earlier this week, Jim. It's kind of crazy. I wonder how this is going to work. I wonder if they'll ever test it. Like, you'll get to see what it looks like. But apparently, they want to put a fleet of drones on top of the newly built ballroom that can be deployed in a moment's notice in order to protect the White House from an incoming attack. Well, that sounds fascinating. That's wild to even think about, like something out of a movie. But that's what they want to do. And then, of course, the president said earlier this week that the security that they're building goes six floors at least below the ballroom. He's talking about the bunker, guys. He's talking about the bunker. Here's the recommendation of the White House. Can you start referring to the project as the East Wing again? It's the East Wing. The whole project is the East Wing of the White House. The ballroom is just one component of it. That's already paid for by private benefactors. This whole thing where, like, people are like, oh, well, part of the ballroom is being paid for by taxpayers, but part of the ballroom is being paid for by the rich people. That's not what's happening. It's that message confusion is allowing the media to distort it. That's what's happening here.
31: Ballroom is being a tremendous amount of what's being done with respect to the ballroom is for national security, including, as an example, a drone port on top of which was top secret until litigation made it less than top secret. But we have a drone port. We have the glass that's 4 inches thick, bulletproof glass. We have bulletproof walls. We have things. You need a place like this. But this is being made as a gift from me and other people that are great patriots that spend a lot of money. We're building what will be the finest ballroom anywhere in the world. If they want to spend money on securing the White House, I think it would be very, very much a good expenditure. But the ballroom is being built.
30: But what if Congress doesn't sign off on the security money, sir?
31: Then the White House won't be a very secure place.
10: Yeah. And who would dare try to hurt the president? We've never seen that before, have we? We've never seen anybody try to attack President Trump. We've never seen the left try and siege the White House, have we? We've never seen
17: yes.
10: them. Yeah, we have. We have actually seen that. There are almost like never consequences for these people. Very, very few. I guess some of the would-be assassins we've captured, shot dead in the case of Butler, Pennsylvania. But the guys who tried to siege the White House, like, whatever happened to these guys? You know, as the president was rushed down to the old bunker that was under the East Wing of the White House, the one he's trying to renovate right now. It's like, why is it down to just the two of us, Jim? Why is it President Trump and Vince Colonnais who have to clean up all these messes? Okay, you know, it's like the media just lie about this. And then Senate Republicans play along with the media lie. I don't know why the ballroom is $1 billion. You're an idiot. That's my assessment. You're a moron if that's what you really think is going on. Yeah, he wants a fancy chandelier. He wants Mrs. Potts singing Beauty and the Beast. That's what he's trying. That's what he wants. It's just a fancy ballroom. He just wants to gild the ballroom with taxpayer money. You're a dope. A complete dope. By the way, the United States Justice Department is apparently about to make a major announcement in a Minnesota fraud bust today. No doubt with the J.D. Vance and company involved with that. I love catching these fraudsters. I'm a massive fan of catching these fraudsters. And I'm telling you, it's so imminent that literally every single person is lined up right now at the press conference just waiting for the principal to show up here. I assume that's the Attorney General of the United States. But this is in Minneapolis today as we await this press conference. They're gonna give us some updates on yet another fraud bus. What could be possibly going on in Minneapolis? How could there be fraud in Minneapolis of all places? It could be the Democrat governance of the state. It could be Tampon Tim Walz. It could be Keith Ellison, the attorney general of the state of Minnesota. It could be Jacob Fry, the idiot mayor of Minneapolis. It could be those guys. I hope the announcement is that all of them are under arrest. Wouldn't that be great? So we're awaiting a press conference today from them, as the Justice Department has had a very, very busy week this week. In fact, while we're on the issue of the Justice Department, let's get to another story. This one comes to us from South Florida. Remember the effort to go after President Trump, known as the Jack Smith Special Counsel investigation? That crazed, unconstitutional investigation designed to rig the 2024 election. We just got quite a bit of news overnight that a former managing assistant U.S. attorney in the Southern District of Florida has been charged now with stealing a Jack Smith authored document that was ordered, court ordered, never to be released. And she allegedly stole it. Her name is Carmen Mercedes Leinberger. She was, again, a managing assistant U.S. attorney, Southern District of Florida. She's 62 years old. She faces two felony charges because she's accused of stealing volume two of Jack Smith's hoax report about President Trump's mishandling of classified documents. That just happened. Oh, here we go. Justice Department. I'll get back to it in a moment. Here's the Justice Department presser starting right now. RFK Jr. is present. It's healthcare related.
0: Good morning to you all. My name is Colin McDonald, Assistant Attorney General for the National Fraud Enforcement Division.
10: This is J.D. Vance's guy.
0: Of Justice. I am joined today by a lineup of committed public servants who are devoted to protecting the financial security of America. Today, we are announcing criminal charges against 15 defendants in Minnesota for fraud schemes that targeted over $90 million in taxpayer dollars. Let me be clear up front about something. This is not the end of our work in Minnesota. This is not the end of the beginning of our work in Minnesota. This is the beginning of our work in Minnesota. The fraud here in Minnesota is shocking. Our cases today involve seven different state-managed Medicaid programs that have been systematically pilfered by fraudsters who treated Minnesota-run programs as their personal piggy bank. One of the programs has been completely shut down because there's no money left. It's all gone. That was Minnesota's state-run Housing Stabilization Services Program, designed to help the homeless find and maintain housing. It was estimated in 2020 that it would cost only about $2.5 million a year to fund this program, but it ended up costing almost 50 times that much, over $104 million by 2024 due to fraud. And because of all the fraud, Minnesota had to shut the program down in 2025, and now these services no longer exist for these vulnerable homeless populations. The same trends exist for other Minnesota-run taxpayer-funded programs. An autism program that cost the taxpayer $600,000 just 6 years ago skyrocketed to over $400 million.
10: A lot of Somali fraud there.
0: That number is not driven by supply and demand. It is not driven by health care or charity. It is fraud. To tackle this crisis, and it is a crisis in Minnesota, earlier this year, the Department of Justice surged 11 strike force prosecutors from across the country to be here on the ground fighting the rampant fraud targeting our taxpayer-funded programs. And large numbers of agents from our partners at the FBI, HHS-OIG, HSI, IRS-CI, and others joined our prosecutors to rapidly unmask fraudulent actors in Minnesota. These agents and prosecutors have been working around the clock to root out the criminals stealing taxpayer dollars, and I am proud of all they accomplished in such a short time. Their hard work made today possible. Make no mistake, today's charges are unprecedented. They include the highest loss amount ever charged in a Medicaid case in Minnesota.
10: Wow.
0: And the largest autism fraud scheme ever charged by the Department of Justice. The common theme throughout these cases is fraudsters exploiting vulnerable programs and vulnerable people to enrich themselves, no matter the consequences, to the programs or to the people. For example, one defendant is charged with defrauding the Integrated Community Supports Medicaid program. This program is designed to help individuals with disabilities live independently. One patient was supposed to be receiving 24-hour care through this program, but he was actually being serviced by a fraudster and received no services. This patient was later found dead. Meanwhile, the architect of this fraud scheme was billing Medicaid as if he was providing care to this patient. The defendant even submitted a claim of over $400 for services he never provided the day before this man died. In another example, two defendants have been charged for defrauding a program designed to offer medical services to those with autism spectrum disorder. As alleged, the defendants paid kickbacks to parents
10: Somali.
0: Who brought their children
10: That's
0: to
10: how
0: autism
10: this works.
0: Centers, diagnosed children with autism regardless of medical necessity, and billed for autism services that were never actually provided.
10: All right, we've got debate. This is a breaking news announcement. You were just hearing from Colin McDonald. He's the Assistant Attorney General at the United States Department of Justice. They are in Minneapolis right now. He is flanked by a whole bunch of people from the Justice Department, but he also has alongside him the HHS Secretary Robert F. Kennedy Jr. and the CMS Administrator Dr. Mehmet Oz standing there. This is J.D. Vance's fraud force announcing new charges in Tampon Tim Walz's state. And this is, pay attention to the detail here, because this is not a U.S. attorney making this announcement, bringing these charges. This is the guy who reports directly to J.D. Vance and the President of the United States. The fraud crackdown is real. And it's also breaking news today. More ahead on The Vince Show.
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19: We are finally starting to learn more things we can do to keep our brains sharp as we age. A lot of people think crossword puzzles or Sudoku might do the trick, but the science doesn't really bear that out. What one recent study found, though, was that a certain type of brain training seems to have a significant impact on cognition as we get older. It wasn't memory or even problem-solving tasks that moved the needle. It was an interactive computerized game that tested the ability to recognize two separate images in faster and faster sequences. It's what we call a task of divided attention, in which you don't have a conscious strategy on how to improve. That's according to the study's lead author. You're just trying to do the best you can to figure out how to divide your attention. Now, the game in this study was called Double Decision. If you want to find it and try it out yourself. I'm Dr. Sanjay Gupta, helping you live a better life.
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10: Yeah, we're getting an announcement here from Colin McDonald and the Fraud Task Force in Minneapolis of a bunch of charges just leveled against fraudsters who have been in Minnesota. They have not, to my knowledge, said the word Somali yet, but they definitely described the types of crimes we've seen committed by Somalis in Minnesota, in and around Minneapolis over time, including that horrible autism scandal, autism fraud. You know how this works, where they take taxpayer money, federal taxpayer money, say that they're dedicating it for autism services for children when they're not doing any such thing. They're actually just getting families to defraud the government, say they have a kid with autism, then they get kickbacks for the money. They pay the families a little bit of the cash that they're stealing in order to get them to play along with the scheme. It's contemptible, and it's also criminal, most importantly here. It's criminal. And you've got the Trump administration cracking down on it. And they've brought out all the big guns, you know, absent the attorney general and the president himself. You've got RFK Jr. is in the midst of speaking right now about what they're up to.
3: We will not allow criminals to treat children as billing opportunities while American taxpayers foot the bill. This administration will continue rooting out fraud because every stolen
10: I swear this is live.
3: Taken from a child, a parent, a senior of a family who desperately needs help. We're going to protect these programs and protect vulnerable children and restore integrity to American healthcare system. And now I want to introduce the United States Attorney Rosen.
10: Here comes a U.S. attorney.
7: Thank you, Mr. Secretary, and my thanks to Colin McDonald, who has led the Department of Justice's national fraud prosecution effort with a tenacity and an effectiveness that is really inspiring to all of us who are on the team. Here in Minnesota, we have the unfortunate distinction of being the place that brought to national attention the fraud committed against governments across the United States.
10: It's true.
7: Governments that turned the other way, either deliberately or negligently, while it was happening under their noses.
10: All right, so we'll keep our eyes on this press conference. There's a lot that's developing here. They should have Nick Shirley up there with them, standing up there to help bring attention to all of this. I want to thank Nick as well for paying, $1,000 for his camera and then pointing it at a door and then knocking on it and then saying, hey, you're a child care place, right? Can my kid get in? And they said, No, there are no kids here. Why are there no kids here? Why are you taking all this taxpayer money? Why aren't you in handcuffs yet? Good questions, Nick. Please keep asking them. More ahead on The Vince Show.
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8: President Trump digs in on Lisa Brady, Fox News. He's insisting again Iran will not have a nuclear weapon or be allowed to keep its highly enriched uranium.
31: Look, we're going to either make sure they don't have a nuclear weapon or we're going to have to do something very drastic.
8: For now, Pakistani mediators continue negotiations, but the president is acknowledging the conflict's ongoing impacts on gas prices and announcing an effort to help lower costs for multiple products by rolling back Biden-era refrigerant rules.
9: And once again, the Trump administration is answering the call, which will lower the cost of living for hardworking American families.
8: EPA Administrator Lee Zeldin says the Biden rules rushed a phase out of reliable equipment for grocery stores, restaurants, and homes. Environmental groups are criticizing the rollback. The president also just confirming he's postponed the signing of an AI-related order today because he didn't like certain aspects of it, concerned about its potential impact on the industry and the U.S. lead on artificial intelligence. Sentencing day in Minnesota for a woman at the center of the Feeding Our Future fraud scandal.
0: Amy Bach, the founder of the nonprofit Feeding Our Future, sobbed and apologized in federal court in Minneapolis before a judge sentenced her to 41 and a half years in prison, ordering Bach to pay back $243 million following her conviction on multiple charges for stealing from federal child nutrition programs during the pandemic. Dozens have been charged, including other top convicted or accused players in the scheme, in what prosecutors have said is one of the largest pandemic fraud cases in U.S. history.
8: Fox's Jeff Manasso. Also in Minnesota moments ago, the Justice Department announcing charges against 15 people in fraud schemes targeting over $90 million in taxpayer dollars, including Medicaid programs billed for services that were never delivered. Some of those patients later died. 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
8: Forecasters for the fast approaching hurricane season say they're expecting an easier time this year for the eastern seaboard of the U.S.
22: A high chance of an El Nino means forecasters at NOAA think the Atlantic Basin will produce fewer cyclones this summer. They're predicting 8 to 10 named storms.
24: Of these, 3 to 6 hurricanes with winds at or above 74 miles an hour, and 1 to 3 major hurricanes, that's your category 3 to 5, with winds at or above 111 miles an hour.
22: NOAA Director Neil Jacobs adds Pacific storms are predicted to be more numerous. Those can affect both the U.S. Southwest and the Hawaiian Islands. In Miami, Evan Brown, Fox News.
8: Airport officials at LaGuardia say they expect a runway with a sinkhole to reopen tomorrow. For now, that runway remains closed as emergency construction and engineering crews finish repairs and inspections. A new court decision could influence labor laws around the world.
25: The United Nations top court finding the right to strike is protected. The advisory opinion from the International Court of Justice in The Hague says workers and unions have that right under an international labor law treaty from 1948. That opinion, which is not binding, does not dictate how individual nations should write their specific labor laws, which may, for instance, place restrictions on how or when strikes happen. The right to strike is the focus of a long-running dispute between different groups in the UN's International Labor Organization. The treaty, signed by 158 countries, could have a profound impact on global labor relations. Lillian Wu, Fox News.
8: Stocks are lower right now. The Dow down 89 points. The NASDAQ down more than 100. The S&P also in the red. I'm Lisa Brady. This is Fox News.
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0: rising from the heart of the swamp, a beacon of truth is casting its light. 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
1: 844-484-3872, 844-4 the USA. That is the way to join us today. From coast to coast, from sea to shining sea. As we speak, the breaking news out of Minnesota. The FBI director, Cash Bedell, just posting on X moments ago. Today, 15 individuals, 15 of them, have been indicted for over $90 million in an alleged massive healthcare fraud scheme in Minnesota. A sweeping FBI investigation with the Justice Department and their interagency partners. These charges involve the two largest Medicaid fraud cases ever charged in that district. And the first of their kind charges involving seven additional Medicaid programs. The defendants here allegedly defrauded Minnesota public health care resources for tens of millions of dollars, targeted programs such as the Housing Stabilization Services. This is to help people who are, you know, trying to keep a roof over their head, child care, Medicaid programs, individualized home support, and more. In one case, defendants even developed a scheme worth over $40 million to target the early intensive developmental and behavioral intervention. That's an autism health care program, paying kickbacks to parents who fraudulently used autism centers to diagnose children with autism regardless of medical necessity. It was fake. You know, that this is not a victimless crime. Taxpayers are the victims here. And so are the actual families who have children with autism who are looking for the government service, and it's being spent on fraudsters. This not only defrauded taxpayers, but robbed valuable resources from families truly in need, says Cash. A pithier version of what I just said. President Trump gave this law enforcement team a mandate to investigate and systematically dismantle this exact kind of public fraud in America, which grossly abuses and mismanages money from hardworking American taxpayers. And that's exactly what we're doing. Today's indictment, a massive moment in this effort. Of course, as I've been discussing, Vice President Vance leads this anti-fraud task force. He's the fraud force leader. He's been assigned by the president to run this. He's got this assistant attorney general, Colin McDonald, who reports directly to him. He's the guy who led the press conference today to announce these big charges. I love this. And, you know, if this continues at pace, if these guys can continue to bring in these fraudsters and discover billions upon billions of dollars of fraud and throw these guys in prison, deport them, this really does have the chance of being one of the single biggest victories of this administration. The more they catch these fraudsters, the more they lock this down, the more they save money for the American taxpayer, this gets closer and closer to the win of securing our border, which has been amazing. That's just been amazing. This could be a very, very big one. And I just mentioned, because it's Minnesota, that wouldn't it be nice if they had Nick Shirley there? You know, if Nick Shirley was to, and Nick, thanks for being a part of this. And, oh, stupid me, I just assumed that they hadn't contemplated bringing Nick Shirley in. They did, in fact. Here's Dr. Oz moments ago referencing Nick Shirley, who's in the room, and saying, Nick, please stand and get credit for what you've done.
2: Now, along that way, Nick Shirley, Nick, stand up. Nick Shirley, just noticed standing there, came and started doing videos. I want to call out the folks who are angry and frustrated about this. Thank you, Nick. Who's one of... Perhaps if you want to serve, come join us. But if you can't serve, do what you can to shine a light on these cases. And with lots of folks beginning to tell us more and more of the different clues that we were able to put into a larger quilt to understand the magnitude of the catastrophe happening here in Minneapolis and Minnesota in general, we began to take action. Now, I want to point out that a lot of this started during COVID. If you're asking how and why, COVID led to a general abandonment of principles around protecting these programs.
1: Did anything good happen during the COVID era? Was there anything good? Because it seems like everything was a complete nightmare out of that.
3: No.
1: Okay, I'm just making sure. Thank you, Leslie.
2: The corruption that ensued grew rapidly. Total Medicaid spending has increased by 50% since the start of COVID. 50% increase. Spending on prescription medications quadrupled in the last 6 years. Now, the president can work hard, and he has, to deal with fraud, and he made the most favored nation drug pricing a reality, because it's going to save the American people $600 billion. But you cannot keep up with fraud if we're not actually getting it at the root cause of it, which is when states do not police their own systems. And so because COVID caused a lack of oversight, and because agencies like mine were gutted in their ability to provide program integrity, we have allowed this monstrous, outrageous increase in spending, which does not benefit anybody, to increase.
1: Can I ask a political question? We talk about a lot of the political things. Do voters care about this? Do you think this is something that voters are going to reward? They're going to going into the midterms, and be like, you know what, that Trump, he's really nailing this thing with the fraud. People don't like being defrauded. They don't like having their taxpayer dollars stolen. Is this one of those things where you just assume there's fraud everywhere, so you don't even care when it's tackled? You're like, ah, everything's corrupt. It's all fraudulent. Doesn't matter. Will this just get lost in the wash? I hope not. This is a big deal. You know, we're approaching $40 trillion in debt. If they can recoup hundreds of billions of dollars a year, get that back and not have it be stolen by fraudsters, that would be a big deal. If you can catch these fraudsters, especially if they're foreign nationals, or if they came in and became U.S. citizens under fraudulent means, we can get rid of them. You know, this would clean up the country dramatically, right? This would be huge if you see this thing through all the way. As far as I'm concerned as a voter, it means a lot to me. My guess is it probably means a lot to you. If you're listening to me, you've been obsessed with this. I hope this is as resonant with the rest of the country as it is with us, because this is a massive, massive deal. Hundreds of billions of dollars. You know, in Washington, they usually... they'll calculate things over the course of 10 years. That's usually the way the math is done in the Capitol. So, okay, let's project over 10 years. For years now, we've known. In fact, CNBC had a report years back that the belief is that Medicare and Medicaid are being robbed of approximately somewhere between $100 billion and $200 billion a year. Okay, we'll multiply that by 10. What does that mean? That's $1 to $2 trillion every 10 years being stolen by fraudsters. Okay, so for $40 trillion in debt, do you think we could use $2 trillion back? Hell yeah. And that's just a start. You know, that's scratching the surface. That's an old report from CNBC. How bad has it gotten now? How bad has it gotten since COVID, as Dr. Oz points out? This is a source of a tremendous amount of money for us to get back and to get back on track. It's not some sort of mindless and small deal gesture. I think in the past, the way that Washington has gotten away with profligate spending is they'll often sort of gesture to waste, fraud, and abuse. Like, rather than get control of other government spending, oh, well, we'll deal with the waste, fraud, and abuse. That way we don't have to cut off any other government programs that everybody wants to keep forever. You know, like Ronald Reagan always talked about, that, you know, proof of eternal life is a government program. It's just, once it starts, you just don't stop it. Once people start getting something, they don't want it to go away. And that does make it difficult to repeal government programs. We've seen that over and over and over again. But there is way more truth than I think a lot of people realized in the fact that tackling fraud actually would save the taxpayer a lot of money, and would, most importantly, leave a better country to our children and our grandchildren for a number of reasons. One of them, of course, is the debt that I'm talking about. If we can peel back that debt that I very much care about, and I know you do too. We've seen the impacts of out-of-control spending. It was the COVID era. It was the Biden era. Out-of-control, print-the-money spending. What that does is it makes everything more expensive and makes life prohibitive. It just makes your ability to thrive in life prohibitive, especially the poorer you are. It just becomes impossible. It becomes impossible to move. This is why gas prices matter so much. When I say move, I don't just mean move houses. I mean move, like drive across town. You can't do that. If everything's super expensive, you have to cut back dramatically. It's miserable. And that's what government spending does. That's the hidden tax of inflation. They don't vote on raising your taxes. They just vote on printing more money. And then, of course, you get this massive inflation. So if we can get rid of hundreds of billions of dollars a year in fraud, that would go a long way towards setting us on the right path again. The other, and we just heard the head of the Federal Trade Commission mention this, that we need, you know, a lot of these programs, when they were created for a high-trust society. High-trust society. What does that mean? A high-trust society is one that follows the rules. A high trust society is one where you generally can expect to have kind of a good exchange with a stranger, where somebody might hold a door for somebody else, where you generally consider your neighborhood to be safe without knowing every single one of your neighbors. You have a basic understanding that it's a civil place to be, right? A high trust society is the kind of place where you can have a government program and somebody who's in real need can go there, and you have some reasonable expectation that they're not defrauding the system. You have safeguards to try and protect the money, but by and large, you if you have a high trust society, there's quite a bit of the honor system built into it, isn't there? But the left has created, unfortunately, in our country, an increasingly low trust society. What do you get when you have a low trust society? Well, low trust society, it's probably more likely now that you and all of your neighbors are now locking your doors when perhaps in a prior era you didn't have to. That your kids

0: compatible. People barely have anything in common. And then those people who don't have anything in common and don't recognize humanity in one another are then taking advantage of one another because they're already preconditioned to dehumanize the other person. It is awful. It's awful. And so as they're identifying today, low trust societies, you get a lot of fraud. This is why you need consequences. You crack down on this, you impose consequences, you restore order, you let people know what the rules are, you break our rules, you will suffer the consequences. That restores trust in society. That teaches a clear lesson. No matter where you come from, no matter how you were raised, there are rules. And if you don't follow them, there are consequences. Good to see them being enforced today. More ahead on The Vince Show.
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4: You know, I'm reminded as we're listening to all of this of Keith Ellison, who's the attorney general of the state of Minnesota, who straight up was caught on tape saying that he would help make investigations into this kind of fraud go away. And so for the rest of us, you know, we're all sitting here waiting for not just the fraudsters to be busted, but the fraud enablers to be busted. The Democrats who have been running that beautiful state, a beautiful state of Minnesota, directly into the ground. And in the case of a Minnesota taxpayer, they're being hit doubly. They're being hit both as federal taxpayers and as state taxpayers by the frauds who run their state. These guys need to face justice. And now we know that the Justice Department, we've already known about this, has launched investigations into all of those top leaders, those Democrats in the state. But wouldn't it be wonderful for us to finally get to see some comeuppance for these Democrats? I know that's a huge thing that so many of us are waiting for. I'd love to see that as well. Let me take a phone call here. I've got Lou calling in, listening to to WMAL in the nation's capital. Hello, Lou. You're on the Vince Show. Lou. Mr. Lou, I know you're there, brother. Or at least you were. I hear a phone line and I hear a lack of a person talking on it. Hello, Lou.
5: I think this is Margo in the Chicago area calling.
4: Oh, interesting. Well, I'm sorry about that, Margo. Hello from the Chicago area. What's on your mind, Margo?
5: Well, I just wanted to give you a couple of quotes from the founders. The first one is, I believe it's John Adams who said, our system was designed for a virtuous people and is wholly inadequate for any other. I think that sums up beautifully what you were saying before about trust and all of that.
4: Yes.
5: And
4: yes.
5: The other one that I think of so often, this is Madison, and he said, when they were considering in 1792 whether they should spend $15,000 to bring over French Huguenots who were being persecuted in France. Mm-hmm. And he stood up and said, I cannot undertake to lay my finger on that article of the Constitution which grants to Congress the right of bestowing on objects of benevolence the money of its constituents. Mm-hmm. And, you know, in other words, why are we bringing over people we have to pay for? You know, that was not part of this. And so if you go back to the founders, they figured it all out. They really did have the right idea about everything.
4: That's right. Milton Friedman said you can't simultaneously have a welfare state and open borders, which makes a lot of sense. You can't just be giving out money to everybody and then importing the entire planet, because that'll just be a magnet for, you guessed it, the entire planet. Thank you. What a great call. And thank you for calling from Chicago. No doubt listening on the legendary WLS. Appreciate you guys. Just absolutely wonderful. We've got so much more to get to. I've got the DNC autopsy I've got to go through. You'll never believe why the Democrats believe they lost the 2024 election. I can't wait to go over that with you. Also, we'll be joined today by Senator Rick Scott of the Free State of Florida. What a great state. What a great place. Senator Scott talks to us about that big bust yesterday. The DOJ's been busy this week, haven't they? Gosh, they stay very busy. They went after one of the Castro guys. They went after Raul Castro yesterday. Kind of curious. Will we see the Trump administration black bag a 94-year-old Castro? We're going to ask the senator about it. A lot to get to on the Vince Show.
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4: Yesterday, the feds announced charges against 94-year-old Raul Castro. Raul Castro, Obama's buddy. You know, in 2016, they were hanging out together. They really did. They went to a baseball game together in Cuba, and the crowd was going wild. There's Barack Obama hanging out with Raul Castro. Raul Castro ordered the death of American citizens in 1996, and it's been a very long time for justice to finally start pursuing him. Yesterday, the Trump administration announcing charges against him. So I have some questions about what's going to happen next in Cuba and what's going on in the United States Senate. For all of that, this morning on our excellent podcast, I brought in Senator Rick Scott of Florida, and here's what he had to say about these subjects. Listen.
33: Why does it take over three decades to bring charges against a man? Apparently, we have got some pretty good evidence against. I saw USA Today report that we have like an 11-minute audio recording of him admitting that he ordered the killing of American citizens. Why did it take this long to start the wheels of justice?
34: Appeasement. We've had presidents that just appeased. You know, this president has the guts to do the right thing. I mean, this is protecting American lives. You kill Americans, you should be indicted. You should go to prison. Same thing that's happened to Maduro. So I'm very proud of him. I've been asking for this indictment for a long time, for years and years and years. And this is a big opportunity. I tell people, you know, we have Democrats to go down there and defend the regime. And I say, so, This is, I'm going to show you a picture. This is the regime. This is not a Holocaust survivor. This is a political prisoner recently released from the Cuban prisons. They starve these people to death. This guy is 45 years old. He looks 80. He has cancer. They don't give him any treatment. It's great Cuban healthcare, supposedly. And then they torture him. So any Democrat goes down there, which many of them have. And then there's a guy, Hassan Piker, who wants me and all capitalists murdered. He goes down there and defends the regime. Who is the Democrat Party today? I mean, they're defending Iran, and they act like, oh yeah, we shouldn't be so mean. No, I'm proud of what the president's doing. Indict these people that kill us. Protect American lives.
33: Yeah, they have more contempt for the United States than they do for demonic communist regimes, it turns out. It's unbelievable. And Cuba, of course, like very close to the United States. I think people don't realize in many cases how close Cuba actually is to us. How are your Cuban American constituents in Florida reacting to all of this, Senator Scott?
34: They are so happy. There's so much energy. Yeah, Cuba's 90 miles away. They've got a Chinese spy station. Now they just bought 300 drones that could attack Florida. They So they, and they weaponized, you know, they've had, they send the criminals here. They host terrorists there. They're the friends with all of our enemies. They're, you know, the government of communist China, Iran, Hezbollah, Russia. So, but I mean, yeah, they're so excited. Now, I hope this is the path. I've been very vocal that in Venezuela, Delcy Rodriguez needs to step up, get these political prisoners released.
33: Yeah.
34: The people of Cuba now, we will support them, but you know, they're going to have to do what they've been doing, is be very vocal, and step up, and we will do everything we can. I'm very optimistic, and so are all my Cuban friends in Miami.
33: What's going to happen next? It feels like there's a lot of energy directed at Cuba that's just emerging in the last, especially the last 24 hours, because Marco Rubio, Secretary of State, just released a message to the Cuban people in Spanish that they released from the State Department. Clearly, the president's talking a lot about Cuba lately. The pregnant suggestion that there might be a raid to grab Raul Castro and pull him out of the country. I think we had new sanctions announced this week against Cuban leaders on Monday. So it feels like a lot is happening right now. Where is it leading to, Senator?
34: Well, I hope that's exactly what happens. I hope they do what they did in Venezuela and grab Raul Castro and have him serve justice, have him go to trial. We have trials in this country, have him go defend himself. But the Cuban regime has fallen apart. Socialism has never worked. They have no money. They have no petroleum. But the Castro family, they have billions of dollars. But they don't spend it on anybody but themselves. What happens under socialism is the leaders live in opulence, and the people suffer. Just like in what's happening, you know, the Ayatollah lived in opulence until he was murdered or killed. So the same thing in Cuba. So I think he's going to get picked up. I think the people of Cuba are going to rise up.
33: Yeah.
34: And by the way, the Cuban military, the strong Cuban military, that they're the ones who defended Maduro. And I think they lasted, 5 seconds against the U.S. military in defending Maduro. So I don't think we have much. I don't think we have much of a military left.
33: I said the same thing earlier this week. I'm like, man, if the Maduro raid is any evidence, those Cubans are not going to be able to protect Raul Castro. We'll get him out easily.
34: I think he ought to move to Russia. He ought to do what Assad did. Get the hell out as fast as he can. Because does he want to end up the rest of his life and his family end up the rest of their lives in American prisons?
33: Yeah.
34: Or do they want to go live in the hellhole of Russia?
33: Let me ask you now about what's going on in the United States Senate this week. First of all, on these elections, Bill Cassidy just got thrown out of office this week. The president endorses against him, and he gets thrown out. Very unusual for an incumbent senator of either party to get thrown out in the primary phase. That just happened. John Cornyn looks like he's destined for a loss next week after President Trump endorsed Ken Paxton. And I'm seeing these headlines that the GOP in the Senate is, quote, reeling, that there's just that you've got people like, you know, John Thune and of course, Bill Cassidy and Tom Tillis, who are just losing their minds. Susan Collins, Lisa Murkowski. What's happening right now in your conference? Are people really shocked that President Trump is looking for, you know, America First patriots to take these jobs?
34: I think what's happening is people realizing that the public wants a big change. They want things like the Save America Act passed. They actually want us to be fiscally responsible, stop doing these budget deals that run up the debt to $40 trillion. They don't want earmarks. They want to pass legislation that's going to be good for them. They want a better economy. And so what's happening, there's a change. What's happening, the public has shown up. They're letting senators and House members know what they want. President Trump got elected. He got elected on a very specific mandate. And I think Republican senators and House members are all learning that we have to do these things, which I believe in what Trump's doing. Balance the budget. You know, we stopped the nuclear weapons in Iran, bringing democracy to Latin America. These are all things we all believe in.
33: But are they learning? That's the big question, because like this week, for instance, in the wake of those elections and that election news about Cornyn, now all of a sudden I'm seeing that a bunch of Republicans are opposed to the security funding for the East Wing. They're like, I don't think we should fund the ballroom. Of course, it's so stupid to say it's just about funding the ballroom. It's literally the bunker underneath the ballroom. Everybody's just lying about the funding. And then the other piece of this is the weaponization fund, the anti-weaponization fund that President Trump just announced, this big settlement fund for people who've been attacked by their government. Joe Biden was cutting $20 billion checks to left-wing organizations from the EPA, and we're bitching about a $1.776 billion make-people-whole fund? It's so out of touch with the American people, and yet it's still happening this week in the Senate.
34: Well, look at what this president's gone through. What, three assassination attempts? They tried to put him in prison for the rest of his life. They tried to make sure he couldn't run for office again. I mean, so, like in my case, they targeted me after January 6th. They released my tax returns during the Biden years. During the Clinton years, when I went against Hillary Care, they targeted my company. So there's weaponization of the federal government. And by the way, why don't we just cut out all the earmarks? I mean, that would pay for this fund that's going to help people that have been subject to weaponization of government in multiple ways. I mean, so why don't we worry about stopping all the wasteful spending? But we do. Let's take care of the people who have been treated like crap by our federal government. Our federal government is weaponized. They target us. They surveil us. Let's all wake up. This has got to change.
33: So what's happening today? Now we're getting the headlines. There's supposed to be a funding dispute over whether or not ICE and Border Patrol finally, the civilian workforce finally gets a little bit of money. They've been waiting for months to get paid at all. And that's the debate right now. And then there's a Voterama happening today in the Senate. Just take us in the mechanics of this. What's actually happening?
34: So here's what happened back. We shouldn't have done it, but I didn't support it. But back in January, there was an agreement that we would fund all the Democrat priorities. And then we didn't fund Homeland Security, which was crazy, right? And so finally, most of Homeland Security got funded, except two important parts, ICE and CBP. So the only way it's going to get funded is we have to do it through a reconciliation, which means we don't need any Democrat votes. But it does take 50 Republicans to vote for ICE and CBP funding. So that seems like that should be easy. Well, what the Democrats do is they get to put up any amendments they want. So they can put up an amendment, say, oh, no money for the weaponization fund, or no money for this, or no money for that. And so that's what we're going to go through tonight. Hopefully all Republicans will stick together and say, look, we got to get CBP and ICE funded. I mean, the Democrats don't care about security. We do. And then we got to push back about all these crazy amendments the Democrats are going to do tonight, because we've got to get this done. The Democrats don't care about funding important parts of government like Homeland Security. We do.
33: Okay. And then finally, you've got obviously this funding fight going on, but the big priority that I think a lot of American citizens like to see the Senate on is the Save America Act. We've been served a lot of really patronizing lip service on the subject, which is deeply frustrating. Clearly, we want it. It's obviously part of the president's thinking. He's not hiding it. In fact, I guarantee John Thune is really annoyed by how frequently President Trump keeps bringing it up on social media, because he's like, I'm trying to get past this thing. The president doesn't want to get past it. Can we get this back on the floor in any capacity here for the Senate to actually debate this thing?
34: Absolutely. It looks like what we're going to have to do, though, is get rid of the filibuster, because the Democrats are using filibuster to stop all bills. So the filibuster was always just to be used to stop debate. And then it's always a 50% vote, but they're using it to stop the bill. So it looks like the only way this is going to get passed is, one, we have to get rid of the filibuster. Number two is all Republicans have to come together and say, we're going to secure elections. I mean, this is not that hard. Show an ID to vote. You have to prove you're a U.S. citizen to register to vote. It's as simple as that. And we're all going to have to come together. So I tell everybody, call all senators, Republican and Democrat, and say, you've got to pass the Save America Act. If we all do this, keep doing this, we will get it passed.
33: But right now, we don't have 50 Republicans to do that, to get rid of the filibuster. We need a simple majority to get rid of the filibuster, which we don't have. Therefore, we have to fire people who stand in our way, correct?
34: Well, elections matter. So you know, and everybody that's up for election, all right, you ought to be asking, what are you going to do? Are you going to continue to allow the Democrats to just oppose everything? A year ago, you wouldn't have thought we got rid of the filibuster for nominations. But because the Democrats blocked all the Trump's nominees, we finally did that. Yeah. I don't think we have a choice. I think we ought to debate on the floor, spend hours debating. I don't care. But when we finish, you go vote. I mean, so that's what we have to do. We do. And I don't think there's any state government in this country that requires 60 votes for a bill. That's what the Democrats have used this to do. Say, nope, it's a supermajority. And by the way, under Biden, they got the Republicans they needed for some horrible bills like the CHIPS Act and things like that. raising the debt ceiling. So we got to start saying, what do we run on? Let's do that.
33: Finally, any energy to change the leadership in the Senate just yet? Are you detecting it?
34: Well, as you know, I ran because I thought McConnell was not doing a great job. I ran when Cornyn and Thune ran. I didn't win, but I think that what's changed is, you know, we're having better conversations. So hopefully what will happen is we start having those conversations and get some things done.
33: I hope so. We got a lot to get done. Senator Rick Scott, thank you very much from Florida. Good to have you back on the show, sir.
34: Hey, Vince. Bye-bye.
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4: We were talking earlier this hour about all the fraud that's been absolutely wrecking the country and the effort to get control of it being led by Vice President Vance. I think that's what Mark, listening in on KCMO wants to talk about right now. Hello, Mark. You're on the Vince Show.
19: Hey, Vince. Thank you. You're mentioning that Medicare, Medicaid, they were brought about for a people who could be trusted.
4: Well, first of all, you made a mistake right away. I don't miss anything, Mark. Let's get off of that. Man, I don't miss a thing, brother. I'm on top of it, brother.
19: You're fast.
4: Go ahead, man.
19: Oh, okay. Well, I think there was a nefarious reason. LBJ was basically a crook. I think he brought him about to get the country on the road to socialized health care. And it has worked, basically. Each of these programs now cost nearly $1 trillion a year, yet more and more doctors don't even take the patients because of inferior reimbursements.
4: Yeah.
19: So where does all that money go? It goes to the Democrats, the bureaucracy, which is a Democrat base. It was all about power and control.
4: Yes.
19: And I wouldn't even doubt LBJ envisioned some of this corruption that would be a Democrat power. And the dirty little secret is that before Medicare and Medicaid, people were taken care of. All these Catholic and other religious hospitals,
4: yeah,
19: if people couldn't afford it, They would take care of them, and costs were lower. Medicare and Medicaid have totally distorted the cost of health care because it spills over to private insurance and just basically private care. We got to get back to direct pay with health savings accounts and even private charity. Medicare and Medicaid have been disasters, and it may be politically impossible, but I think they have to eventually be phased out.
4: Yeah, it's been a total mess. And in addition to the endless waste of money, it's been an endless waste of time. Ask anybody in the medical profession. They spend all of their time on paperwork for the government and none of their time on actually seeing patients. It's a complete disaster. But I'm glad you brought up LBJ and the Great Society and the government dependency that the left has created, because that'll help me explore something here in a moment. We'll do it in just a second. There's a great conservative I want to reflect on for a moment who has passed this week. His name is Robert Woodson. Bob Woodson, Sr., has passed this week at the age of 89 years old. A great black conservative thinker, intellectual, wonderful person, founder of the Woodson Center, amazing organization. And he has talked for years about this very thing, this cancer that the left has created and forced on the country, and how it has just upended our ability to see clearly in the way that Mark was just describing, this world of taking care of each other, private charity, you know, looking after your family. I've mentioned before my darling and now late grandmother, Mildred Colonnais. And when I said to her, I was like, hey, you ever worry about Social Security disappearing? She said, why would I worry about that? I've got nine children. I've got nine children. She never once in her life thought, you know what, boy, I really need that government to take care of me. No, she had a network of, this goes back to what we were talking about earlier this hour, not just a network, a family, you know, a family, a high trust situation, people she loves, people she brought into this world, and people who would be there for her, who were there for her up until the very end. That's, we can get back to that. But man, the left is working against it. They're attacking the very notion of family, the very notion of your own biology. Men can become women. No, there's a truth out there. I'm going to reflect on it. And as we look back at the wonderful life of Bob Woodson in just a moment ahead on The Vince Show.
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14: A federal fraud crackdown expands. I'm Lisa Brady, Fox News.
15: This is the beginning of our work in Minnesota.
14: Assistant U.S. Attorney General Colin McDonald among the top federal officials announcing charges against 15 people in fraud schemes they say cheated taxpayers and left citizens without needed services while ballooning the cost of programs, including some that were shut down. Hundreds of providers are now being revalidated. Centers for Medicaid and Medicare Services Administrator Dr. Mehmet Oz says half may no longer be able to provide services.
20: We're here to fix these problems. We love these programs, but we're going to crush the fraudsters who threaten with corruption the foundation of the social safety that we have built in this wonderful nation over the last 60 years since the foundation of Medicaid and Medicare.
14: One of the fraud suspects, Muhammad Omar, is on the run with a limp after jumping from a fourth floor balcony. The FBI releasing surveillance footage and asking for the public's help to find him. The new charges announced not long after Amy Bach was sentenced in Minnesota to more than 41 years in prison for her role in the Feeding Our Future fraud scandal. President Trump draws a line in the nuclear dust, saying Iran will not be allowed to keep its highly enriched uranium.
22: We will get it. We don't need it. We don't want it. We'll probably destroy it after we get it, but we're not going to let them have it.
14: Pakistan's interior minister, meantime, arriving back in Iran yesterday to continue talks with Iran's president.
23: Axios is reporting that Qatar and other regional allies have been sort of going back and refining the peace proposal to bridge any remaining gaps between Tehran and Washington, really hammering hammering out commitments from the Iranians on that nuclear program and also working out how this administration might unfreeze Iranian funding in return.
14: Fox's Aisha Hosni at the White House just getting word the Tennessee execution of Tony Carruthers has been halted after officials struggled for more than an hour to find a required backup vein for the lethal injection. 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
14: After months of internal pressure, the Democratic National Committee releases a report on what went wrong for the party in the 2024 election.
10: DNC Chairman Ken Martin promised to release the autopsy, as it's called, of the 2024 campaign when he received it last year. He claimed in a statement it wasn't ready and said he'd shelve the report so past results could not create a distraction. Martin said that actually created a bigger distraction and apologized. The report suggests Democrats should put a larger emphasis on voters in Middle America and the South who feel they are not part of Democrats' vision for a stronger America. Also, the report said state parties need more support and training and pointed out an inability and unwillingness to listen to every voter. Gernal Scott, Fox News.
14: The DNC chair also says he's focusing on this year's midterms and 2028. Election results in one Alabama town could lead to a party.
11: Dry no more in Fauquier, Alabama. The small town voters ending their 140-year-old ban on alcohol by just one vote, 116 to 115, in favor of alcohol sales. And the owner of the Mr. Quick store says this changes everything. Courtney Hargrove and her dad have run the gas station since 1983. Now they're all set to add a liquor store, building a whole new building for the alcohol sales out of respect for the 115 townspeople who voted against it. So it's a separate business. Mayor Ken Winkle says the sad part is 800 people are on the voter rolls, but only 231 voted.
14: Fox's Therese Crowley. The city council still needs to certify the results, setting up alcohol sales that could begin this fall. From a sell-off to a rally on Wall Street, the Dow's now up 246 points, sending it into record territory. The S&P and the NASDAQ also in the green. I'm Lisa Brady. This is Fox News.
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0: rising from the heart of the swamp, a beacon of truth is casting its light. From sea to shining sea, The Vince Show. Here's Vince Colonnaise.
1: All right, 844-484-3872, 844-4-THE-USA. That's the way to join us today. From coast to coast, from sea to shining sea. Get in here on the program. Robert Woodson Sr., a civil rights hero, conservative intellectual leader, the head of the Woodson Center he founded so many years ago, has passed away this week, peacefully in his sleep, according to the Woodson Center, at the age of 89 years old. May 19th, he passes away. The center issuing a statement about the wonderful life that Bob Woodson Sr. left, saying that he was more than just the founder of an organization. He was a visionary and civil rights leader whose life transformed countless communities from the inside out. For more than six decades, his life's work rested on a single unwavering conviction. You ready for this conviction? That the people closest to a problem are best positioned to solve it. That conviction shaped an entirely different way of understanding poverty, community, and the latent power of the people. Yeah, Bob Woodson Sr. is no doubt a civil rights hero, for real. The guy was working very hard for civil rights back in the 1960s. He was at the time working with the NAACP and the Urban League. He parted ways with a lot of these organizations over time because they were preaching government dependency. He was preaching success, black success, and they were not interested in that message. Bob Woodson Sr. had a very different and wholesome message to share. And so he became a really important conservative thought leader. I had the honor a couple years back of being honored alongside him. I can't even believe this is true. I don't feel worthy to be mentioned in the same sentence with the people I'm about to share with you. But the Heritage Foundation, in 2020, they bestowed honors on a couple of people to include, you ready for this? Rush Limbaugh and Morton Blackwell both received Titans of Conservatism awards. And Bob Woodson Sr. was awarded the Salvatore Prize in the same awards for his tireless work to improve the lives of Americans across the country through improving American communities from the inside out. And then little old me, I was recognized as a once upon a time intern at the Heritage Foundation. I received the Distinguished Intern Alumni Award. It's not quite the Titan of Conservatism, but it was an honor to be listed in the same group of people. Man, what a bunch of heroes. What a bunch of heroes. Bob Woodson clearly among them. Very cool. And, you know, a moment ago we were talking to Mark, who called in from KCMO. He was listening in on KCMO. And he mentioned LBJ, Lyndon Baines Johnson, and the out of control, the awful Great Society programs that have created government dependency, that have actually set back so many families of all colors all across our country through the years by trying to rob people of their ability to succeed, to be productive, to provide, to think of themselves as having agency at all. It's just been a complete disaster. And Bob Woodson Sr. recognized this. In fact, here's a clip of the now late, great Bob Woodson Sr. just talking about black Americans in particular and saying, you know, one of the wild things is if you think back to some of the most racist times in our country, after slavery, but while Democrats are still imposing this, what they call de jure racism, prejudice against black Americans. He said, it's amazing. Black Americans had begun to succeed at unseen levels just because, you know what? They were like, I don't care. You try to impose whatever restrictions you can on me. You can't stop me from succeeding. But then after LBJ and company come along, things change a lot. Listen to Bob Woodson describe what happened.
2: Remember, between 1930 and 1940, when racism was enshrined in law in America, and the Depression, I mean, it meant 25% of whites were unemployed, 40% of blacks were unemployed. Even in the face of de jure segregation, high unemployment, the black community had the highest marriage rate of any group in America during the 10 years of the Depression. And so the very fact that racism and economic deprivation could not and did not decimate the American nuclear family, but the welfare system and the poverty programs did, in fact, accomplish what these other forces could not. One other social indicator, too. If you look at the, talking about mass incarceration, if you look at the incarceration rates of blacks from the turn of the century up until 1960, it was under 25%. Starting in the early 60s, it shot up. Shot up. So all of that is not contrary to the myth that's being promoted today, that the dysfunction in these communities is somehow associated with a legacy of slavery and Jim Crow. Is just a lie.
1: It's a lie. We have a new form of systemic racism perpetrated by the Democrats that has created government dependency, that fills the minds of people of all colors that they lack agency, that their lives are determined by things like their skin color and nothing else, nothing related to their work. That everything is about externalities, like what's happening to you, who's doing it to you, rather than what are you capable of? Again, lessons in there for all colors. This is not about just black Americans. It's everybody. It's everybody. In fact, you know, whenever I look at the survey data of what's happening to the American left, these horrific survey numbers where people are talking about assassination as a way to address their political grievances. I saw Jim today. I think Fox News has a new survey out where they ask people, do they believe that President Trump is faking his own assassinations? 50% of Democrats now say, according to that Fox News survey, 50% of Democrats now believe he's faking his own assassinations. Their minds are beset by deranged conspiracy theories. How does something like this happen? Well, a lot of these institutions that are managed by lefties fill the minds of the young people who go there with all sorts of nonsense about how they're not in charge of their own lives, that they're never going to make it, that the system is rigged against them, that it's just there to destroy them. Are there problems in the system? Are there institutions that have become corrupt that need to be fixed? Absolutely. We talk about them constantly. But to believe that nothing you do in your life will have any impact on your life, that's poisonous. Totally destructive. And it leads to the kinds of chaos that Bob Woodson spent his life trying to address. So it's bittersweet. You know, we get to reflect on Bob Woodson's great contributions to our country. The man deserves a lot of credit for fighting through the years to try and just make it a better place to live. And I think, you know, one of the things we can now do is like one of the nice things about reflecting on somebody's legacy is the rest of us try to ingest it as best we can and carry on the best pieces of it to make his life to honor the good work of his life. Because there's just, again, this crosses all races. In fact, in the Woodson Center statement on this subject, I saw there's a phrase that I thought, man, the left would never use this phrase. Here we go. There's the Woodson Center. Here's how the Woodson Center describes itself. Again, started by Bob Woodson Sr. The Woodson Center is a Washington, D.C.-based nonprofit founded in 1981 by Robert L. Woodson Sr. For 45 years, the center has worked to empower indigenous leaders in troubled neighborhoods to address issues in their communities through initiatives that increase public safety, spur upward mobility, and inspire racial harmony in America. That's an interesting phrase. No, it's a wonderful phrase. One would assume if you just are thinking back to the civil rights movement in America, that wasn't that sort of the point? Racial harmony? Harmony. Harmony in music, of course, is when you get these disparate notes working together in a way that soothes the soul. You hear it and you're like, that's perfect. Harmony. Harmony. Racial harmony. This is what you should want. How many left-wing so-called civil rights groups actually believe in that sentiment? Racial harmony. Because as far as the left is concerned, I've noticed they're kind of into racial separatism, aren't they? Their whole view is like, we need segregated voting districts. We need members of Congress of particular skin colors. This is what they're looking for. It's not even about the merits. It's not about whether or not this is good for communities. No, nothing to do with that. It's about skin color. It's about racial division. In fact, I dare these left-wing groups to put the words racial harmony into their mission statements. I bet they won't do it. Like, we can't be for that. That's awful. That's awful. So how wonderful for a guy like Robert Woodson Sr. to create such an amazing operation. I'm certain it's going to continue to fight for the very best of American values. And I am appreciative of his life. So I just wanted to pause for a moment today and reflect upon it. Thank you for letting me do it. We have a lot more ahead on The Vince Show.
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4: Keeping an eye on the big race going on in Los Angeles right now for mayor. And Spencer Pratt, this guy, again, former reality star, he was asked, and the reason, of course, he's catching fire is because his house caught fire and then the left refuses to rebuild it. So he said, to hell with it, I'm running for office.

0: So I'm going to try and do something because these Democrats have destroyed my community. I'm going to see if I can't do something here. He was asked by CNN why it is that he became a Republican. And here's his answer. Very interesting. Listen.
1: Why are you a Republican?
2: Well, you want to break some news here?
1: Sure.
2: It's in my, you know, I've told this before. This is the only time I've ever said this. So this is breaking news. Everyone's going to freak out. When I was a hated reality star,
1: yeah,
2: I got so many death threats. I had so much security and police. And what did they tell me to do? Get a gun. This is real. I know people don't like guns, but L.A. was dangerous if you're hated. So I got a gun. My wife got a gun. And then we needed CCWs. The only people that supported a CCW was the Republican. That was what I aligned with, my safety, my personal safety, my family's safety. I know people don't like guns, but when people are threatening your life and your own security is telling you you need to have home protection, train to, it's not like just I went to the, you know, go through the proper steps. That was my
1: impetus.
2: That's it.
1: And that was it. And you felt like that party was more pro Second Amendment.
0: To paraphrase Irvin Kristol, a conservative is just a liberal who's been mugged by reality. Which, you know, Spencer Pratt's like, I'd like to avoid being mugged in real life. I'd like to not have that happen. So have you noticed that when you realize that you do have to take your own family's safety, security, and future into your own hands, it makes you more conservative? Have you noticed that? Like, when you have people, when you have mouths to feed, when you have people to take care of, when you got to keep a roof over their head, it just makes you more conservative. Instead of this, like, I'm a victim. Somebody help me. Now, I'm going to help myself. Now, the world's a tough place sometimes, and I've got to take care of myself. He said he became a Republican because of the threats that were incoming. I had to get a gun. I had to get a concealed carry permit. In order to do that, I didn't need to associate with Democrats because they were rooting against my safety the whole time. You know, in Virginia, do you see, speaking of guns, do you see in Virginia that Abigail Spanberger, she waited until after that bloody referendum, the one where they were trying to steal four congressional seats. She waited to sign the legislation banning the ownership of commonly held rifles in the state of Virginia until after that referendum was over, for obvious reasons. She didn't want to add fuel to the fire of anger in Virginia by normal people at all of the betrayals being served up by the so-called moderate governor of the state. She didn't want her attempted theft of four congressional seats to go down in flames. Now, it did go down in flames, thank goodness, because the Virginia Supreme Court upheld the Constitution. That's great. But she still signed this ban on so-called assault weapons into law in Virginia, set to begin July 1st. I've been talking to Virginians, Jim. I've been chatting with them. And I'm asking, what are you doing? Because the way the law works is, you're grandfathered in, so if you have the stuff by July 1st, you can get to keep it. So I got to believe, I wonder if the gun shops are being slammed right now. There must be gun sales out the wazoo right now in Virginia. People are like, I got to get my hands on my guns right now. People who have been waiting, who have been thinking about it for a while, they're moving very quickly. But the other thing they're banning is the so-called high-capacity magazines. You're not allowed to have high-capacity magazines. So I think people are like stockpiling 30-round mags right now because they're trying to banish it. The state of Virginia is trying to banish it right now. These Democrats going after gun rights. Now, I want to thank the gun groups because the gun groups filed suit against this immediately. The NRA and all these other gun operations, they're already filing suit, which is great news. And may they win in a speedy fashion. But their lawsuits are being filed in both state and federal court right now. And why is that? Well, it's against both the Second Amendment to the Constitution, what they're doing at the federal level, and the Virginia Declaration of Rights. You want to read a strong declaration of gun rights? Go to the Virginia Declaration of Rights. It's even stronger than the United States Constitution, which is already strong. That's how good it is in the state constitution. So if the Supreme Court follows suit, if it continues in the state, at the state level and the federal level for that matter, to continue the pattern of standing up for rights, Jim, one of the nice things is this could blow up directly in the left's face. This could not only set state precedent, it could set national precedent. It could be another landmark decision by the Supreme Court to take these Democrats and metaphorically slap the crap out of them and say, don't you dare trample on these rights. These belong to the people. You're not allowed to touch them. So, okay, I hate to see this. But sometimes, just like in the case of their attempted theft of these elections, sometimes it's actually worth letting them attempt it just so we can destroy it and once again set the precedent. You're not allowed to touch these rights. So in the end, we could get a big victory out of this. I'm rooting on the gun rights organizations. They're all over it, which is great, which is super great. I am in the mood for more wins, and I've discovered this year I never tire of them, ever. So much more ahead on The Vince Show. I've been promising this DNC autopsy. Okay, fine. We'll do it in just a moment.
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0: These Republican senators, they're driving me so crazy, I can't even begin to tell you. Actually, I will begin to tell you. You ready? Here's what we got. Jake Sherman is a reporter of something called Punchbowl, congressional reporting outlet. Breaking news, the United States Senate will go home until June, leaving the reconciliation bill unfinished. Let me untangle what the hell that means. Reconciliation bill was going to be a simple majority vote in the Senate. This was designed to give funding to the administrative employees of places like Border Patrol and ICE, who have been unpaid all year long thanks to the Democrats who are holding them hostage. I love Democrats who pretend like they're for government workers of any kind. They're not. No, they're not. It's all power politics to them. They want to open our borders. And until the borders are open, until we stop immigration enforcement in the United States of America, people will suffer to the extent Democrats can make that happen. So this was a way to do an end run around the Democrat blockade. Pass it via reconciliation. We don't need Democrat votes. Let's just have Republicans do it in the House and the Senate. The Senate, they're going home. They're going home until June. They're going home until June. What are we at? May 21st. Okay, so now we have to wait a few more weeks till June. They're going to leave the bill unfinished. John Thune just told senators in the room. All because of, this is what Jake Sherman says, of the DOJ weaponization fund. The Justice Department anti-weaponization fund. This is President Trump decided, the Justice Department decided, that most importantly in this case, but it's his administration. The Justice Department decided that anybody who was tyrannized by the federal government, if they can make a good case to the Justice Department, they would be entitled to settlement payments for that. Up to $1.776 billion. That's the size of the fund. Now, this is a settlement from President Trump having his tax documents stolen. He sued the IRS for $10 billion. He dropped the suit. He's not going to carry it out anymore. He's not getting a dime. He had a settlement with the Justice Department and said, you know what? I'm not taking a dime. But pay out anybody who was tyrannized by the federal government. If they can make a good case, $1.776 billion. There's a reason it's that number. It honors the founding of our country, 1776. Obviously. Who's against it? Senate Republicans. Establishment, Senate Republicans. The very same Senate Republicans who spent many years wasting all sorts of money on all sorts of garbage can't make Americans whole. In fact, they're going crazy over this. How dare you take care of American citizens who've been tyrannized by the government. I'm sorry, correct me if I'm wrong, Jim. Haven't a lot of these senators sat on committees where they've spent years telling us about the weaponization of the federal government against American citizens?
21: Yes!
0: What was that? Just a show? You can say yes again.
21: Yes!
0: Thank you. It was a show. Because if you truly believed it, you'd be for settlement payments. All because of the DOJ weaponization fund. And then we've got more. Another fellow from a place called Punchbowl, Andrew Desiderio. He says, news, nearly two-hour meeting today to Acting Attorney General Todd Bland, Senate Republicans all met, was, quote, incredibly hostile per multiple attendees. Hostile. Republican senators sitting with the Republican-selected Attorney General of the United States. Why would it be hostile? Here's what they say. As many as 25 Republican senators, this is very rare for these meetings, all in opposition to weaponization fund. They all spoke. So what normally happens at these meetings is everyone sits quietly and then John Thune just pats everybody on the head and they don't do anything meaningful for the country. This time, they all had something to say. They were grumpy that American citizens who've been abused by their government might get payouts. You're infuriating me. You're just demonstrating once again why it's so good that President Trump is throwing you out one by one. Bill Cassidy, gone. Gone. John Cornyn, as of next Tuesday, when the voters in Texas do the right thing, gone. Gone. Destined for leaving the United States Senate. Thom Tillis, gone. One after the other. More, please. 25? All 25 of you should be gone.
2: I have a question.
0: Fire away.
2: Are these members of the same Congress that have a fund that protects them from sexual harassment lawsuits?
0: I'm so glad you asked that. There is a gigantic slush fund dedicated to protecting all of these senators from any sort of public scrutiny involving the sexual harassment claims that have been made against them. And they don't pay the settlement. That would be me. I'm paying for that. Jim, you're paying for that. Our listeners, our dear listeners, are paying for those settlements. And they've been getting away with that for years. But an American citizen getting paid out, a guy like Mark Houck, who had SWAT team show up at his house, those guys, people like that getting paid out. Parents who go to school board meetings and then have their license plates written down because they dared speak up on behalf of their children. That kind of person, that kind of sounds like they might be entitled to a settlement payment. No, it's we're going to go crazy over this. Republicans pitched specific ideas such as dictating how the five commissioners are chosen and not allowing people convicted of violence against cops to be eligible for a payout. Republican senators telling Andrew Desiderio, this journalist, they have no official guidance yet. Thune didn't provide any during the Blanche meeting, but many of them believe they will be sent home for the recess because of how much time it will take to get agreed upon language and have it scrubbed by the parliamentarian. So they're going home. That's the message now. They're all going home. Nobody's going to be in. People go unpaid. All the people, all the administrative employees that help ICE and Border Patrol, they go unpaid. The Democrats continue to hold them hostage because they don't want immigration enforcement in the United States. And the guys who are supposed to be on our side are screwing over the little guy who's been tyrannized by the federal government. Now, I'm a pretty optimistic human being if you've been listening to this program for a while. And I'm very grateful for all the wins we've had this past week, a lot of them involving throwing out Republicans like this. But this annoys the hell out of me. And yes, these senators are still being paid. Maddening. Maddening. Meanwhile, on the other side of the political aisle, we have the Democrats. The Democrats have been refusing to release an autopsy of why they lost the 2024 election. Now, this, of course, is very easy to understand. They have the single most unlikable political platform in the country, and they had the single most unlikable political candidate running at the top of the ticket that they imposed upon their own party. So there's all sorts of obvious reasons why they lost the 2024 election, and we were able to make it too big to rig. But today, finally, this long-awaited autopsy comes out, and it turns out the reason they didn't want to release it is because they put no effort into it. It's garbage. It's actually an insult to anybody who's donated a single dollar to the DNC, that this is an attempt to really assess what happened in the 2024 election. They put no effort into it. That's why they didn't release it. It was a lazy, typo-ridden, stat-jacked-up pile of garbage. They had nothing of value in it for their party, so they didn't want to release it because it was barely comprehensible. It was barely written in English. That's why. CNN today reporting that this was the source of all sorts of conspiracy theories as to why they weren't releasing it. The head of the DNC is a person that nobody knows called Ken Martin. Ken Martin is the head of the DNC. And the conspiracy theories that started popping up as to why they didn't release the autopsy included that, quote, Martin was trying to protect Kamala Harris as she considers another presidential run. Obama campaign alumni were protecting each other. High-priced consultants were trying to keep millions in fees from being revealed, or the party was trying to hide how voters reacted to the Gaza crisis. In other words, how much anti-Semitism is running around on the left. Or one of the most widespread conspiracy theories, maybe the autopsy doesn't exist at all. You know, it's funny, as I say this, all these conspiracy theories, the ones I just cited, they're all from the left. They're all lefties talking about themselves. Lefties are convinced that their own party is lying to them. This is the group of people that we have to run against in America. But CNN has obtained it, now other outlets. And what they've concluded is that it was done by a Democrat consultant, Paul Rivera, at Ken Martin's request. And basically, Paul Rivera just mailed it in. They waited months to even try and contact key officials associated with Joe Biden and Kamala Harris. Many of the top decision makers in the campaigns were never interviewed at all. Kamala Harris herself was expressing frustration that questions about the document continue to linger. And then when CNN took a look at it, they're like, wait a second, they've got stats in here. They got misspellings. They misspelled the name of New Jersey Governor John Corzine, former governor, former Kentucky Governor Matt Bevin. They got his name wrong. They had the wrong margin of victory in the 2024 race for North Carolina governor. This wasn't even put together. Jim, this is not even like a crappy AI document. It's just like basically somebody opened up a word processing document and then rolled their face on a keyboard and said, here, we've got the DNC autopsy. So when Ken Martin was sent this thing, the head of the DNC, and he looked at it, he goes, we can't release this. This is awful. He released a statement to CNN recently, just now, today. He said, when I was elected DNC chair, I commissioned an after-action review of the 2024 election that I wanted to be honest and transparent and with actionable and specific takeaways for the future of the Democrat Party. When I received the report late last year, it wasn't ready for prime time. I don't think he's getting that quite right. It wasn't ready for anything. Not even close. And because no source material was provided, it would have meant starting over. I could not in good faith put the DNC's stamp of approval on the report that was produced. After last November's massive Democrat wins, he says, I didn't want to create a distraction, but by not putting the report out, I ended up creating an even bigger distraction. For that, I sincerely apologize. For full transparency, I'm releasing the report as we received it in its entirety, unedited and unabridged. It does not meet my standards, and it won't meet your standards, but I'm doing this because people need to be able to trust the Democrat Party and trust our word. Now, what lessons can we derive from this about their slapdash attempt to put together an autopsy that has no valuable information whatsoever and then involves somebody rolling their face on a keyboard in order to generate a Word document that should, of course, never even been released because it's awful. It just doesn't do anything. It doesn't tell you anything. Strategically. Well, here's a lesson. They don't care about it. The Democrats never really cared about it to begin with. If you're a Democrat voter and you sincerely wanted an autopsy of what the hell happened in 2024, if you thought for a moment that the DNC was going to produce a real, as we call it, postmortem on why your party suffered such well-deserved losses in 2024, if you really thought that was going to happen, let me remind you of what this tells you. They don't care about you at all. The Democrat establishment does not care at all about the average voter, Democrat, Republican, Independent, or any other party affiliation. This is not about trying to convince voters. Notice that this has nothing to do with meaningfully litigating policy decisions. It has nothing to do with assessing whether or not the Democrats are improving people's lives. Nothing to do with any of that. It is not about Americans and their well-being and how you earn their votes. The only way you end up with an autopsy that looks like this is if you have a party that realizes that getting real votes on the merits is not the way the Democrats get power. They rig elections. That's how that party operates. They import millions of people into the country. They get unearned congressional districts, unearned electoral college votes all across the country. They make sure the United States Census does not distinguish between American citizens and illegal aliens. They overcount Democrat states to give them unearned power. They undercount Republican states to make sure they don't get the power they do deserve. They control the media to try and prevent real information from getting out, like, say, about things like Hunter Biden's laptop and its contents. They try and imprison their political opponents. They remove President Trump and RFK from political ballots during presidential and primary elections across the country. It's a party that depends on rigging, not on excellence, not on policies, not on winning the trust of voters. It counts on rigging for power. And when rigging is the thing that you rely on, all you have to do is pretend you did an autopsy. You don't need a real one. More ahead on The Vince Show.
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0: So am I hearing this correctly, Jim, that that the request in Texas by the Texas Republican Party is that both Republican Senate candidates cease all negative advertising for the final days of the campaign so that everything becomes a little bit more positive and you can focus on James Talafrico. And Ken Paxton today has said that he has already done that. They've taken all of the negative advertising down. They're not going after John Cornyn. But Cornyn says he still wants to do negative advertising for the closing days of the campaign.
2: This is correct. Yes. Sorry, I would have given. Oh, wait, here it is. He goes, I know you're desperate to avoid accountability, Ken. We need a few more days to burn. In fact, that you plea bargain with a child sex offender, which is a bogus claim, by the way. Sorry, my screen refreshed on me.
0: You have that new computer yet?
2: No, I don't.
0: I'm trying to get Jim a new computer. We're waiting on that.
2: Here's Ken Paxton. Sorry.
0: His computer keeps betraying him. Tell me about Ken Paxton.
2: We have already changed our TV ad traffic starting today to ensure our campaign ends on a positive note and that we can focus on beating the leftist lunatic in the fall. I'm calling on Cornyn to do the same for the good of the country.
0: Yeah. Yeah. And
2: John Cornyn says no, he's not doing that.
0: Of course not. Of course not.
2: We are going to continue to tell the truth about Paxton. He's escaped accountability for too long. Judgment Day is coming.
0: Yeah. All right. I'm excited for Judgment Day. Judgment Day is going to be excellent. What happens when Judgment Day blows up in your face? When you're like John Cornyn, you're like, Judgment Day's coming, Ken Paxton. And then Judgment Day arrives and it's John Cornyn left holding the bag. He's like, what? I didn't know it was coming for me. You should know by now. The writing's on the wall, Cornyn. Your time is done, man. It's time for you to go. It's time for you to. The voters are sending that message right now.
2: This is exactly why people are voting against him, for this exact thing. He's not done the will of the Texas voter for decades.
0: And it was, remember, the president said earlier this year, he said, once I make this endorsement, I would say the other guy should get out. We should just get, let's just get out. Don't, you know, the reality is Ken Paxton shouldn't have to waste a single dime on advertising right now to win the runoff. It should be over. It's and the polling on this is already clear. Paxton's already in the lead. Now he's got the president's support. And what Cornyn is doing in these waning days is he's bleeding Ken Paxton of campaign resources just so that Paxton can hold on and win this thing. Now, it sounds like he's going to win it kind of by a handsome margin. So if I'm the Paxton campaign, I wouldn't exert too much effort right now on this. I'd be working on my creative stuff to go after Talafrico. Just lots of James Talafricos. And if you listen to Ken Paxton right now already on the campaign trail, that's the only thing he's really talking about. He's made the wise decision on the campaign trail. He's not talking about Cornyn. He's not talking about this runoff. He's playing like he's already the winner because he will be next Tuesday. He's going after Talafrico, which is good. The only problem right now is he's still polling his audiences in Texas what he should call the guy. I've settled this, Ken. How many times do we have to talk about this? It's Talafrico. Everybody knows this. I'll be back with you tomorrow as we get ready for Memorial Day. We're going into Memorial Day weekend. Important to recognize the people who have made the ultimate sacrifice for our country. Have a great one. I'll be back with you.
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15: Disappointment for the president on Capitol Hill. I'm Lisa Brady, Fox News. A Republican effort to fund ICE and Border Patrol without needing Democrat support hits a wall for now, partly over the pushback on the Justice Department's anti-weaponization fund.
16: Here's what happened. Todd Blanche, the acting attorney general, was summoned to Capitol Hill to meet with Senate Republicans. They had a lot of concerns about this compensation fund, and they were going to have to go through what's called a votorama, a lengthy vote series where Democrats were going to put Republican senators on the record on every single vote here voting is on something related to that compensation fund. And there were some Republicans who had a lot of reservations about this, too.
15: Fox's Chad Pergram at the Capitol.
16: I am told that they have to go back to the drawing board and completely start this bill again. The whole idea was that they were going to work late this week, get this done maybe in the Senate overnight tonight, and then move this to the House of Representatives, and the House would just have to sync up.
15: Instead, the Senate and House are expected to begin Memorial Day breaks. Republicans have been working on a standalone bill after Democrats refused to drop demands for immigration enforcement reforms. The Trump administration is reversing some energy regulations in an effort to bring down grocery prices.
17: The Environmental Protection Agency is rolling back Biden-era rules requiring grocery stores to reduce greenhouse gases and air conditioning and cooling equipment.
18: Many grocery stores and restaurants had no choice but to replace their refrigerators entirely. They went out of business, half of them.
17: President Trump says those rules are also driving up grocery prices. The loosening regulations comes as voters increasingly express frustration over the cost of living. Grocers join the president for the announcement, applauding the move.
15: Fox's Jared Halpern in D.C. During that Oval Office event,
18: I inherited very high prices.
15: The president acknowledging the pressure, though, on gas prices from the ongoing conflict with Iran, though still insisting they can't have a nuclear weapon and threatening drastic action if negotiations are not successful. 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
15: Tennessee's governor just granting a one-year stay of execution for convicted killer Tony Carruthers after his lethal injection was halted today when officials struggled to find a backup vein for more than an hour. The governor had previously refused to intervene when thousands of petition signatures were presented aiming to stop the execution over concern about untested DNA evidence and the way Carruthers represented himself at trial for a 1994 kidnapping and triple murder. As an Ebola crisis deepens, there's unrest in the Democratic Republic of Congo.
10: Police say people set fire to an Ebola treatment center after being stopped from retrieving a man's body. The arson attack in the town of Ruampara comes as fear and anger grows over the crisis. Victims' bodies can be highly contagious. The disease has been spreading in a region where many have been displaced by conflict. Health facilities are lacking and healthcare workers say they need more supplies and staff. The World Health Organization has declared the outbreak an international public health emergency. Experts believe the virus may have been circulating for 2 months before being detected.
15: Fox's Jonathan Savage, an American doctor infected in Congo, is being treated in Germany. Some neighboring New Yorkers make it a break for one of the most anticipated and expensive sporting events.
11: Even though 8 World Cup soccer matches, including the final, will take place in East Rutherford, New Jersey, New York City Mayor Zoran Mamdani has opened the door for 1,000 New York City residents to get tickets and a round-trip bus ticket across state lines to East Rutherford for only $50 through a lottery.
21: We know that ticket prices for this tournament have soared into the thousands of dollars. There are countless New Yorkers desperate to attend a World Cup match, but who simply cannot afford to go.
11: New York City Mayor Mamdani said the winning World Cup lottery tickets will be non-transferable. Every match will be broadcast by Fox or FS1. Jared Max, Fox News.
15: An hour to the close on Wall Street. The Dow hitting record territory, up 232 points, but the NASDAQ back in the red. I'm Lisa Brady.
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0: from the heart of our nation's capital, Washington, D.C. Backed by the trusted voices of Team Fox. A clear, fresh voice cutting through the noise to tell the truth. It's the Guy Benson Show. Filling in for Guy Benson, here's Tom Shalhoub.
1: It is Tom Shalhoub. Back once again in for Guy Benson on the Guy Benson Show. And hey, I'm getting quite used to this. I was here yesterday. And if you were here yesterday, I'm assuming you were. I'm assuming you were here yesterday. You liked what you heard. And you came back in. You said, look, I like this guest host. I'm going to listen to another Guy Benson Show with Tom Shalhoub. So we got a lot to get to today. We have a lot of exciting guests. This is what's good about working for a major news organization. I love podcasts. I listen to them all the time. I've done them. But, you know, it's when you're on Fox News, you got the power of Fox News. You can pick up the phone. You can call General Keith Kellogg, who we had on yesterday. You can call Senator Joni Ernst, who we have on today's show. Talk to power players, right? And so it's quite nice. I mean, you can get those people on your podcast if you're Joe Rogan, but you know, I'm not Joe Rogan. And I do like the long form stuff. I love sitting down and listening to a 3-hour Rogan podcast, or who's that health guy I listen to? The Huberman Labs. But when it comes to the daily news, I like to sit down and get to the action and, you know, really hear what's going on. I love this show. I love Brian Kilmeade's show. I tell him that all the time, and he thinks I'm kidding because Gutfeld gives such grief to everybody on Fox and Friends, everybody in the building, but especially Brian Kilmeade. And people always say to me, why does he hate Kilmeade so much? He doesn't hate Kilmeade. He loves Kilmeade. Greg jokes with the people that he likes the most. How about when guys on the show, all they do is go back and forth at each other, right? So you know who Greg gets along with by who he jokes with. And we all know that Brian Kilmeade is, we make fun of him because he's really so good at his job. He gets up in the middle of the night. He does Fox and Friends for hours. He comes in here and does 3 hours of radio. And then you see him wandering around the building. Oh, who can I fill in for today? But his radio show is so good. And it is fast-paced and it is in-depth at the same time, and I love it. And so let's do a little bit of that today. First of all, I do want to talk about the Democrat autopsy that everybody's talking about. And I prepared some remarks on that. But I do want to go into the Iran war, because yet on yesterday's show, I made some points. I had General Keith Kellogg on, and I asked him a few things. One of the things I was curious about, and I don't think is asked enough in the news or talked about enough, is, you know, we go from attack to ceasefire, and then the president makes a threat, and then he says, oh, we're going to hold off on the threat, and we keep talking about the talks, and then, you know, supplement that with threats of action and that kind of thing. And we have a lot of advisors who come on here, generals and, you know, civilians, who say, we got to step up the pressure. We've got to, you know, we're going too soft on Iran. We got to press our advantage. We got to take Karg Island, all of that stuff. And the administration is not doing it. The administration is taking, even though Trump talks tough, they're taking a fairly cautious approach, you know, as there's a lot of people who feel they should. But I wonder why. Who's advising him to hold off? Every time he makes a threat and then he says, oh, we're going to give him another week, we're going to... Who is advising the president? And I asked the general, I said, is it our partners in the Middle East, Qatar, Saudi Arabia, UAE, are they saying, don't push it, hold off on the attacks? And from what I got from yesterday's conversation, I don't know if you agree with me, the general kind of said, no, it's not that. He's, you know, hearing, he's taking different, he didn't want to say that the Middle Eastern countries are telling them not to attack. But I thought that was the most likely scenario. So let's play this guest on Fox and Friends who seems to agree with me. He says the Middle Eastern allies are saying, don't do it. This is Benham Ben Tablou. This is cut number 6.
2: I think the UAE, Qatar, and Saudi Arabia have different reasons for, in the short term, coming to the same conclusion. You know, the UAE is probably the front lines of this thing. They were hit more than Israel in this conflict, and they continue to be struck by Iranian drones, just like Saudi Arabia, but more so from Iran-backed Shia militias there. So the UAE might want to buy time for diplomacy so that America and Israel can help build up. The Saudis might want to buy time for diplomacy to see if this new regional order based on Turkey, Egypt, Saudi, and Pakistan, Pakistani mediation can take shape, and the Qataris might want more mediation for the sake of mediation because they might have an ultimately more accommodationist posture towards Iran, despite many of their gas facilities being hit.
1: Okay, so Benham Ben Talblou says he agrees with me that for a number of reasons, all of these Middle Eastern countries who are on our side in this, to them, Iran has been a thorn in their side for too long, and they want to take that thorn out, but they don't want to pull it all at once. They have a more cautious approach, and I think they are, the president is listening to them. However, like he said, they want to buy time for diplomacy. He said that like three times in that paragraph. They're trying to buy time, see if diplomacy works, but they know diplomacy won't work. Everybody knows diplomacy won't work, including Benham Ben Talblou on Fox and Friends. Play clip five.
2: I think this is a regime that is looking more to consolidate than engage in compromise. And ultimately, you know, the systems that don't bend break. And that gives President Trump a lot more options down the line if he's willing and if his administration is willing to think outside the box. You know, this is a regime still where in parliament you have bills being introduced to try to put a bounty on the president's head, a religious establishment that has existing fatwas on him and his family. There is no negotiating with these people. I know President Trump is deal maker in chief, but this may be one for him to be more commander in chief.
1: Okay. So I agree with Benham on that. I think there is no making a deal, which is why I asked the general yesterday, how about no deal? I haven't heard that from the administration. How about the possibility that we don't sign on any dotted line? And I don't know why these other countries aren't stepping up more. If they want to do mediation, why don't they make the deal with the other Middle Eastern countries? Why does it always have to be the United States? The other thing is, why is it Pakistan? Pakistan is the last one out of all these countries. Who would you want brokering these talks? UAE, Qatar, Saudi Arabia? The last would be Pakistan, after Egypt, after Jordan. I'm no foreign policy expert. Just in what I know about these countries, I don't trust Pakistan at all. They harbored Osama bin Laden. They've been lying for decades. They're not our friend, okay? There are some terrible Islamists in power over there. I believe the entire power structure over there knew bin Laden was there, and they talk out of both sides of their mouth. I think they're on the side of Iran, which is obviously why Iran wants them to broker the deal, but I don't think Pakistan is a good partner at all. And they're certainly not objective, but we're treating them as such. We're treating it as, you know, the United States and the West, and then Iran, and then right in between them is Pakistan. I think Pakistan is trying to help Iran avert any kind of controls on their nuclear program, and I don't trust them. I don't know if you agree with him, but I think that's the way it is. Let me get this because I didn't even listen to this, but I want to hear Britt Hume's take on this. He's talking about Trump holding off attacking Iran, clip eight.
3: The president is saying that he has all the time in the world and he doesn't feel a bit hurried. I doubt he really feels that way. I understand why he would say that, because the Iranians clearly think that the president doesn't have much time and they have all the time in the world. And the president would like to say otherwise in the hopes that that will add pressure to the Iranians.
1: Okay, yeah, that makes sense. I agree with Britt Hume there. You know, when I say I don't believe the president, I think that you have ways of doing things. The president has a certain amount of, braggadocio when he says, I can wait forever. Obviously, he can't. And they are under pressure because the American people don't like this thing going on forever. They certainly don't like the high gas prices. This is why I think the president should be a little more, you know, somber in his messaging. You know, he tends to be somebody who only wants to accentuate the positive and come out and say, we took them out. We're so powerful. They don't have an army. They don't have any ships. Nobody's in control over there. You know, this is the way he talks. But for this type of a economic situation, you know, it is hurting the economy. And so you got to give the American people a reason to say, all right, we're willing to bite the bullet on this one. We're willing to deal with higher gas prices. To me, I think after the attack, instead of just the tarmac report on how great our military is and, you know, standing up there and saying we did great and congratulations and, they, you know, we knocked out all their leaders, a formal address to the country to say, guys, this kind of thing is tough. I know it hurts, but in the end, it's going to help. Once Iran is not in control of that region and they are not in control of that strait anymore, gas prices will go down, and it will...

0: is going to be tough and we're going to lose lives, but this is what, you know, he was more somber about his approach. That might have worked better as a way to sell this project to the American people. And I'm anti-war, but I actually think in this case, I keep looking at the anti-war people. I listen to their arguments. I listen to the podcast bros and everybody else. I actually think that this was a good move. Okay, I wanted to get, and I will get to the Democrat autopsy. We'll do that after the break. We got a lot to talk about on that. This is Tom Shalhoub, in for Guy Benson on The Guy Benson Show.
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0: Tom Shalhoub back in filling in for Guy Benson on the Guy Benson Show. And like I promised, I want to talk about the Democrat Party autopsy. This is what happens when a party loses a national election. They always do an autopsy, and a lot of times they try to hide it. They don't want us to find out what happened. I remember when the Republicans, after Mitt Romney lost to Obama, they published their autopsy, and they did it. They really wanted everyone to read it. And boy, was it boring, and boy, was it wrong. It was an autopsy basically saying, we lost to Obama. There's nothing we can do. We surrender. Open borders, amnesty. We got to appeal to Hispanics. We got to start speaking Spanish, and we got to start learning Chinese. I mean, it was unbelievable. It was worse than the Democrats. And it was basically because everyone that was surrounding Mitt Romney, Stuart Stevens, and all these other characters, I don't know if Stuart Stevens was actually working for him, but all of those Lincoln Project guys, they were all working for Romney. They were all working for McCain. All of the Republican strategists, they couldn't wait to become watered down liberal Republicans, and they wanted the country to go with them. So I remember when that report came out, and thank God we went the other direction. We went total right wing, and they didn't get their way. But the Democrats did not want to release this report. Let's actually, I know what he's going to say. This guy, Ken Martin, said that they wanted to keep it hidden. Why do they want to keep it hidden? Because it's an embarrassment. Because you can't really learn anything from it. Because Biden was a disaster. Kamala Harris was a disaster. And, you know, you can try to dress it up. Before I give you my take, let's look at this CNN guy. I don't even know who he is. Edward Isaac Dovere. He is an analyst, and he says these are the key takeaways from the autopsy. 26.
1: It gets into things about spending decisions and organizing that was done by the DNC, ways to possibly improve it. But there are a lot of things in that version that are incomplete. And also, it does not touch a couple of topics that a lot of people were very interested in and thought were the reasons for this report not being out. There is nothing about Joe Biden and what happened in the debate. There is nothing about Kamala Harris getting the nomination without any kind of primary process. And also, there is nothing about the way that voters were responding to Gaza and how the Joe Biden and Kamala Harris policies and comments about it were hitting their minds.
0: It's a kind of interesting, and I was prepared to completely disagree with him, but I don't really disagree with him. It doesn't say anything about Joe Biden, the disaster that was Joe Biden. It doesn't say anything about Kamala Harris. She, you know, the fact that she was a disaster of a candidate. And then he mentions Gaza. He seems to think that ignoring Gaza was hurting them with Arab American voters and people who are sympathizers with the Free Palestine movement. You know, they may be right about that. I generally don't realize how on the left so much of young Americans are on this issue. But there is a bunch of stuff in this report, in this autopsy, that says that they were kind of blindsided by the fact that a lot of young people thought that Joe Biden and Kamala were too pro-Israel. The Democrat Party has gone way to the left on this thing. And obviously there's a lot of the Free Palestine movement in the party. There's a lot of anti-Jewish sentiment in the party. And young people thought that they stayed away because they were too friendly with Israel. Surprising to me. More to talk about on this. We're going to keep it through the whole show. This is Tom Shalhoub in for Guy Benson on The Guy Benson Show.
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3: 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The product's not intended to diagnose, treat, cure, or prevent any disease, and it's not a substitute or alternative for care from a healthcare provider.
4: A better life with Dr. Sanjay Gupta.
5: So-called superagers, they are an enviable segment of the population. People who are older than 80, whose brains function like someone a fraction of their age. It's true, a lot of these people have genetics on their side, but more and more research is bearing out the idea that people who practice good brain health also slow their cognitive decline. Dr. Richard Isaacson, a pioneer in the Alzheimer's space, told us that, quote, his studies have found lifestyle changes including diet, exercise, reducing stress and optimizing sleep, along with managing vascular risk factors with certain medications, can actually help grow brain areas and also reduce telltale signs of Alzheimer's, such as tau tangles and amyloid plaques. What else helps? Staying social, surrounding yourself with family and friends, and maybe even volunteering for a real sense of purpose. I'm Dr. Sanjay Gupta, helping you live a better life.
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0: filling in for Guy Benson, it's Tom Shalhoub.
1: Tom Shalhoub in for Guy Benson on the Guy Benson Show. The autopsy. You know, I think it's interesting when they call it an autopsy and not a diagnosis, because autopsy means you're dead, right? It's like Quincy M.E. You're looking at a dead body. What caused the death? And some of the quotes are hilarious. This is from the autopsy. I'm reading a quote from it. The Harris campaign seemingly depended on Trump being viewed as unacceptable instead of establishing a positive case for Harris. Is that kind of stuff helping anybody? I'm telling you, these political consultants, they are not worth the money, even if they're free, because they always wait till the election happens and then they either take credit for it or then they run and hide and they say things like that. Oh, we depended on people hating Trump and liking Kamala and it didn't work out. Yeah, it didn't work out. Okay. My next guest, Michelle Tafoya. She is running for office. So now she has to be guarded and careful about everything she says. You know, she just lets it all hang out on Gutfeld, but now she's a politician. So let's see if we can have an interesting interview with her, because she's going to be all closed down and on message. Michelle, welcome to the show.
2: Let's see, how crazy can I get with you? That's what we've got to figure out here. How zany can I be?
1: Well, you know, and here's the problem with me, Michelle, is that you're a candidate for U.S. Senate in Minnesota. So the mm-hmm. best way for me to get headlines is to make you say something embarrassing, right?
2: Right.
1: That throws right. you off your game.
2: Well, I'm trying not to let it throw me off my game, but sometimes, you know, you just have a funny, there's a funniness about you that sometimes can just make me laugh without you even saying anything.
1: I like your laugh when you're on Gutfeld. I always depend on it if you're there in the panel. But in reality, let's almost take it as a serious question. Do you have to be more careful now? Obviously, you are out there talking about anything and whatever. Do you have handlers who are saying, Michelle, watch out what you talk about. Hey, stress this, don't stress this, things like that.
2: No, not really. I mean, I think everyone has messages that they certainly want to get out there, but I want to be myself. I want to be authentic. I think that's what you have to be. And I kind of am who I am, but certainly, and here's the other thing I'm learning, Tom, is that no matter what you say, someone will find a way to twist it. So yeah. You're sort of damned if you do, damned if you don't.
1: And are people coming after you? Obviously they came after you when you essentially came out of the closet. I remember when you first, when you first talked about your experience, I think when you left broadcasting and you talked about sports, you talked about the ideology that was infecting sports, and essentially you became a media figure. And I think a lot of people came after you then.
2: They did. And that's okay. You know, that's one thing my husband and I acknowledged to one another when I made this move out of sports and into this political / cultural realm, is that all, you know, when you're in sports, you pretty much have a universal, there are people like you, you know, you're talking sports. They like to know how what is Tom Brady really like? All those kinds of things. When you get out of it and you get into this, you're guaranteed that 50% of the people are going to hate you. So I walked into this knowing that, knowing what I was getting into, and that's the way it's got to be. So, but I think it's worth doing because I think that the problems in America and certainly here in Minnesota are worth going through this to get them solved.
1: Yeah, let's talk about Minnesota. Obviously, one of the biggest issues in Minnesota is fraud. When people talk about fraud, what's making the news? I would say the states that come to the states that are being covered, Minnesota, Maine, California, and Ohio. What is it about those states, specifically Minnesota, that allowed this to happen?
2: Well, I think, first of all, some of this fraud began, certainly the Feeding Our Future fraud, which was to, you know, we were supposed to be feeding hungry kids millions of meals that didn't get fed. Instead, the money was stolen. And that money was given out during COVID with very few guardrails on the program. So, look, we have so many massive programs in the United States. And this fraud, you're going to see, it's going to turn up everywhere. They're just starting to, you know, kind of lift the rocks and finding it. But it'll be in more than just the states that you mentioned. But we have the the bragging rights here in Minnesota to be the epicenter of it, to be sort of the first and to be made fun of. And I talk to a lot of people every day, Tom, who are embarrassed to say that they're from here because people immediately start to draw conclusions or ask questions or look at you like, how do you even live there? You know how it goes. So this is tough for Minnesotans, the law-abiding Minnesotans that pay their taxes and have seen it just stolen right out from under them. So I think the programs were too big. They didn't have guardrails in places. We had single-party rule in our governor's mansion and the state house and the state senate, which allowed for this to happen. And we really have to convince Minnesota now that outsiders are the way to go. These people who have been career politicians in Minnesota have not helped at all.
1: Yeah. You mentioned Feeding Our Future, which I've been kind of reading about lately. Originally, I was thinking that the big scandals were like the daycare. So what sectors was it? Feeding Our Future, was this a school program, school lunch?
2: Yeah.
1: Yeah.
2: Yeah. It was through the Department of Education here in Minnesota, and it was supposed to feed school kids. And the money just got funneled right past the school kids and into the hands of these fraudsters, many of whom have been convicted. Some are still awaiting trial. And Amy Bach, the ringleader of the whole thing, was sentenced today to 41 and a half years in prison. And also to pay back, I think, you know, close to $200,000 in restitution. I don't know how she's going to come up with that money when she's sitting in prison. But that's something that's hanging over her head as well. And apparently she just broke down and sobbed in the courtroom when the sentence was given out. But you know what? This, what she did and what she enabled, and I know she's trying to backpedal and get other people involved and in trouble, including the governor and the attorney general and Ilhan Omar. But what she did was flat out criminal and led to one of the biggest fraud stories in American history.
1: Yeah. And what I would assume that, so are the people who prosecuted her, obviously they want her to serve time. But is anyone saying like, hey, it's time to sit down and do state's evidence and turn in the politicians? Because I think that's what most people want. They know they want these fraudsters in jail, but they want to do like was done with the old RICO laws and go up the ladder and find the head mobsters. It tends to be the politicians, right?
2: It does tend to be the politicians. They've got fingerprints on this. Certainly our Attorney General Keith Ellison does. He's on tape talking to some of these people who are involved in the fraud. The governor, you know, when you're the governor of the state and you're sitting there and you're willing to say the buck stops with me, well, then the buck stops with you. And to just say, gosh, it happens everywhere. Well, no, apparently it doesn't, not to this extent. It does happen a lot of places. It doesn't make it right just because it happens somewhere else. And he was the one, by the way, Tim Walz, nearly our vice president of the United States. He was the one who called this make-believe, who called the whistleblowers racist, told them not to raise any hell because they would be perceived as racist, told them just to shut up. Some of these people lost their jobs. Some of these people were demoted for trying to blow the whistle on this fraud. It's been known about for a long, long time. So now, you know, these things take time to get inside of, but here we are. We've got Amy Bach, who got sentenced today, and then you had, boy, just a bunch of cabinet members here in Minnesota today announcing that this isn't just the beginning. It is just the beginning, that this isn't the beginning of the end, that there's so much more that they know they're going to uncover. So it's nice to see action and activity going along with just that, hey, there's fraud. We want to see solutions and we want people held accountable.
1: So when you are running, and you are running for office for U.S. Senate, I assume that when you talk about fraud, people say, okay, well, what are you going to do about it, Michelle?
2: Yeah.
1: So what are some of the things you want to do besides prosecute people? How do you stop this from happening? Because I think that if I'm correct, in almost all cases, this fraud is coming from the federal government. And so state politicians, they just want the money. They don't care, they just want more of it. So they almost don't mind when people commit fraud because it's just drive the numbers up. We want a bigger check from the federal government.
2: And when the checks go from, or when the need goes from $600,000 for an autistic program, a program to help serve autistic children, from, hey, we're going to need 600 grand to, oh, check that, we're going to need $400 million. And you don't see a problem with that, and you don't check on that, and you just keep funneling the money, that's a real problem. I think if your kid came to you, Tom, and said, Dad, I need $20 for the movies, and then came to you an hour later and said, you know, Dad, actually, I need, you know, $6,000 because I'm going to do some other stuff at the theater. You'd be going, what the hell? You know, so this is, there's a lot here, and a lot of these programs have now just dried up. They don't have any money at all to support the people that really needed them. They talked about a guy today who was supposedly getting in-home service, in-home medical care. Well, they found him dead. And the day before he died, someone billed $400 for visiting him over the week. And it was just no one was visiting him.
3: Yeah.
2: And he was just found dead in his place. So what I can do is one thing, I'll just say this. There is a plan in place, a piece of legislation called the Deporting Fraudsters Act. Ted Cruz is associated with it. Mike Lee, Ashley Moody of Florida. I will sign on to that. I will co-sponsor it because a lot of these fraudsters that have come in, because Minnesota was such easy pickings, if they're convicted, they ought to be sent out of the country. If you're a guest here, if you came here, and even if you're a naturalized citizen, there's got to be a way to say, you know what? You came here purposely for the intent of stealing our money. You got to go.
1: Yeah, and I assume as we find the depth of the fraud, I'm assuming that a lot of these people who did it, who were, you know, who came from somewhere else, that they were sending the money overseas. They were sending the money back to families and family members overseas. Is that right?
2: And not only that, there is a lot of speculation about it going to terrorists in other parts of the world. And, you know, suitcases of cash leaving through Minneapolis-St. Paul Airport. So these are the details we're hearing sort of on the surface. We all deserve to get specifics on this and know exactly where this money went. And whether it's federal or state dollars, it really doesn't matter. That money is fungible, as you know. But the point of it is, though, the money that was wasted here in Minnesota was yours too, Tom. It was part of your federal tax money going to the federal government, being funneled into these massive programs that the programs didn't even exist. They skipped right over these people, sent the money to criminals, and off they go. We even have one guy who escaped. He's believed to be in Kenya. They let him out of jail with a bond, and they didn't take his passport, and off he went. So now they're trying to pursue this guy. I don't think their chances are great, but this is the kind of stuff we're talking about.
1: Yeah. The question I have about Minnesota, they have such a long history of a certain kind of liberalism. What is it about, I'm thinking of, if I'm correct, Paul Wellstone, Paul Simon, were these guys Minnesota?
2: He died in a plane crash tragically.
1: Yes, but he was very, he was well known as to be the left of the party. Jesse
2: correct.
1: Ventura, who ran as an independent, right? He ended up being very, very far left. It's a certain kind of, what is it about Minnesota? Why do they have that history? Is it a labor thing, or, you know, how did Minnesota get so solidly left?
2: Well, and here's the funny thing. I know that that's the way the public looks at us, but there is a lot of deep red in Minnesota. I talk to these folks every single day. You do have a lot of leftism in the cities. I'm talking Minneapolis, St. Paul, Rochester, Duluth. Yes, that's true. Even St. Cloud, which is a smaller big city. That is true. But in all the other areas, this state is red. And so I would say we're more purple. But yeah, I think there's been this reputation of Minnesota nice. We like to take care of each other, and we do that really well, to the point where I think it just got exploited. And look, Tim Walz is about as far left as you can go, and a wolf in sheep's clothing. I said it again and again and again. He tried to come across as moderate. just as Amy Klobuchar, Senator Klobuchar, who's now going to be running for governor of Minnesota, is trying to come across as middle of the road, moderate. No, there's no such thing anymore in the Democrat Party. It's all very left. And that's one of the big reasons I'm running, Tom, is I'd like to get us back to some sense of normalcy and common sense.
1: Fantastic. Well, Michelle, I'm not detecting any more careful speech. It doesn't sound like you're restricted. You're certainly not afraid to speak for several minutes on the radio with Tom Shalhoub, one of the toughest questioners in the business.
2: You are fierce, man.
1: Well, hopefully, best of luck in the campaign, and hopefully we'll see you around here, and I'll sit on a panel with Greg Gutfeld and you sometime soon.
2: I hope so. We'll see you then. Take care.
1: Michelle Tafoya for Senate in Minnesota. This is Tom Shalhoub in for Guy Benson on The Guy Benson Show.
0: Miss a minute, miss a lot. 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

0: It is Tom Shalhoub in for Guy Benson on the Guy Benson Show. During the break, I was just looking at gas prices because it's something that people keep talking about. Gas prices are up. They've shot up. And I went and I looked, and they have spiked. You know, they gradually were going down, down, down at the beginning of the Trump administration. And then after the Iran invasion and the war, let's call it, spiked up. And they've been up. And now, where are they? We're about 97. I'm looking at, it's up and down, 97 between, 197. But if you look back at the chart, I'm looking at a 10-year chart, crude oil. They were very low in 2020. For a short time, it was below $20 a barrel. Then it spiked up. In 21 and 22, they spiked up. Why? Why did gas prices spike higher than they are today? They were up as high as 116.23. That seems like it was the all-time high. They were much higher under Joe Biden during the war, the Russia invasion of Ukraine. I think that was the reason. The reason's given when I'm looking. I'm asking AI, why were gas prices so high in 2022? It said the results of the invasion of Ukraine by Russia, and also supply and the refining limits. And then also, during the summer of 2022, the spikes, because I guess gas prices go up in the summer because they mix them with other fuels so that they evaporate quicker. It's the normal summer environmental laws. And then I asked the AI, did Trump keep those environmental laws in place? Temporarily, they've been suspended, I guess, so that, we're trying to reduce gas prices. But my point is that we were there before just a few years ago. And if you had asked me, and I don't know if you feel the same way, if you had asked me, where are gas prices? I would say they're at record highs. Well, they're not at record highs. They're about $15 or $20 lower than they were in 2022. Now, we were all complaining about it then. This is why when Trump was running for office, he said, elect me and we're going to bring gas prices down. Joe Biden's a disaster. And, that worked very well for him. But I don't know if you agree with me that everyone is acting like they're at super record highs. After the break, Joni Ernst, this is Tom Shalhoub in for Guy Benson.
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2: 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So what if you're looking to lose weight but not interested in the injections, especially when you hear about some of the intense side effects? 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
5: Democrats say Republicans are in a box on Capitol Hill. Elise Brady, Fox News. As a reconciliation bill to fund ICE and Border Patrol separately from Homeland Security without needing Democrat votes stalls, with Democrats planning to force amendment votes on thorny issues, including a new Justice Department compensation fund for people who claim they're victims of political prosecutions.
6: We'll do everything we can to stop this slush fund, whether it's in the courts, whether it's legislative, whether it's through reconciliation or any other legislative means.
5: Senate Minority Leader Chuck Schumer says Republicans should also stop pushing security funding for the White House ballroom project.
7: They have to go back to the drawing board. They have to rejigger this bill. It's not going to get done right now. And even though President Trump has been on a winning streak politically, he's not getting done what he wants legislatively here on Capitol Hill.
5: Fox's Chad Pergram. Democrats are still debating their 2024 loss. DNC Chair Ken Martin releasing a report he had shelved for months under pressure for transparency.
8: Trying to relitigate the 2024 election takes us away from actually our focus on 2026 and 2028.
5: The report offers multiple criticisms, including a focus on identity politics, but sidesteps key issues, including the former president's health. President Trump holding off on a new executive order for artificial intelligence.
9: The president abruptly canceled a signing ceremony for a new AI framework, telling reporters he did not like what he saw in the executive order text.
10: We're leading China, we're leading everybody, and I don't want to do anything that's going to get in the way of that lead.
9: The administration and Congress are considering guardrails for artificial intelligence to manage risks and cybersecurity concerns. President Trump says he's worried the planned executive order would be a blocker.
5: Fox's Jared Halpern at the White House. A record day for the Dow, up 289 points at the bell. 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
5: The Justice Department says a federal fraud crackdown in Minnesota is just beginning as more people are charged.
12: The fraud here in Minnesota is shocking.
13: Assistant U.S. Attorney General Colin McDonald announcing charges against 15 people accused of defrauding taxpayers out of $90 million.
12: 7 different state-managed Medicaid programs that have been systematically pilfered.
13: Tens of millions of dollars that never got to needy Minnesotans in daycare, autism, stable housing, and other programs. The DOJ also announcing it's expanding its fraud strike force investigation team amid what it calls the largest fraud crisis in American history. Jeff Manasso, Fox News.
5: That announcement just after a woman was sentenced in Minnesota to more than 41 years in prison for her role in the Feeding Our Future fraud scheme, convicted on multiple counts for stealing from child nutrition programs during the pandemic. While President Trump pushes for the U.S. to lead the AI race, concern keeps growing about the power use and environmental impact of AI data centers, with one voted down in Southern Nevada.
14: After more than 3 hours of public opposition, the Boulder City Planning Commission denied a developer's application to build the townsite Solar 2 AI data center.
15: This is the hottest topic, one of the hottest topics in the country on top of our lack of water. Regardless of how I personally feel about the project or the applicant, this town is not ready.
14: Lauren Crum, chair of the commission. Protesters also shared their concerns outside of the meeting.
16: I think history has taught us that a lot of corporations will always put profit over people. Here in this community, I want to put the people first.
14: Boulder City resident Kendra Dyson speaking with Las Vegas's Fox 5 News. The developer could reapply, but the current plan will not move forward.
5: Fox's Christian Goodwin recapping. Wall Street stocks finish higher. The Dow with a record close at 50,285. And Lisa Brady, Fox News.
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0: generation of conservative talk. 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Fox News. You're listening to The Guy Benson Show. Filling in for Guy Benson, here's Tom Shalhoub.
1: Here is Tom Shalhoub. Tom Shalhoub filling in for Guy Benson on The Guy Benson Show. We're having a great time today, and my next guest, a real VIP and a great get, and I want to thank her for sticking with the booking, even when the fill-in host is on. Senator Joni Ernst, Republican of Iowa, first female combat veteran elected to the U.S. Senate, and author of Daughter of the Heartland, My Ode to the Country That Raised Me. Senator Ernst, thanks for joining us.
2: Oh, it's great to be with you, Tom. Thanks.
1: I want to ask, first of all, I just read the title of your book. Did you do the audiobook and do the reading yourself of it?
2: I absolutely did.
1: Oh, great. See, I always like that. Yes. I read my own. I have a book. I did my, and I like when the author reads the book. It's just so much better, and I'm a big fan of audiobooks.
2: Well, thank you. I think it's really meaningful, and it was a book that I poured my heart and soul into, and just really enjoyed getting all of that down on paper. A lot of fun stories there, and yes, I wanted to read it myself, and it does, you know, it takes a little bit of an effort. But,
1: it took me a week.
2: Well,
1: did it take you five days to do it?
2: No, it took me 2 days.
1: Oh my gosh. You rifled through it, huh?
2: I'm an avid reader. So.
1: It's so funny. So, maybe yes, it was my, I don't know, right. Either I'm a slow reader or maybe I made a lot of mistakes, but it took me a full 5 day week to do it.
2: Or maybe yours is, you know, two or three times as long as mine. I don't know.
1: Oh, maybe. That's funny. it's mostly about my childhood. I couldn't shut up about it. But Senator Ernst, I want to start with, you know, you are a veteran and you were coming up to Memorial Day weekend. How are you going to spend the weekend?
2: Yeah, absolutely. I will spend the weekend with my family. Of course, there's a lot of high school and college graduations. I have a nephew that's graduating from high school, so I will be at home with him, spend time with my family. And then, of course, on Memorial Day, it's really important as a veteran to pause on that day and spend time remembering our true heroes, those that have fallen and sacrificed so much for our nation. So I'll go down and watch a Memorial Day service. We have a Memorial Court of Honor in Montgomery County. I'm a member of that organization, and we host a beautiful ceremony at our local cemetery. And we provide flags to veterans' families. So all of those Montgomery County veterans that have passed this past year will present their family with a flag that will be, from here on forward, displayed in our local cemetery.
1: Yeah, that's great. I always like to be part of those.
2: Mm-hmm. Absolutely.
1: And it's a more somber day. But I remember, because in the Boy Scouts, we always wanted to be, and we always marched in the parades, and 4th of July parade, and Veterans Day, and Memorial Day. And Memorial Day was the somber one, because, you know, Boy Scouts, we can start horsing around, and we're having a good time in the parade. And then when you marched up, the parade always ended at the cemetery, and it was always somber, and you had to behave yourself, and it was somber, but it was always a good day, and it was great as a kid to have to, you know, to watch that and to reflect, because you spend so much of your childhood, you know, you think about the Army and you see the Army guys and you look at the war movies and everything else, but it is like you said, it's on that day, it's especially important to have a bit of seriousness and prayerfulness to your day.
2: Yeah, absolutely. And thank you so much for doing that and participating as a child as well. And I just encourage everyone, it's okay if you go have a picnic or, you know, go to the lake with your family. But please, at some point during that day, just take a pause and say thanks to God for our wonderful veterans that have given that ultimate sacrifice.
1: Yeah. So you are... correct me if I'm wrong, you're not running again, right?
2: I am not. No.
1: How did you come to that decision? I remember when you announced it. And the thing is, nobody ever leaves. No one says, I'm stepping aside. You didn't get primaried. Trump didn't come out and like insult you or whatever. You just said, I'm stepping down. What was the reason?
2: No. And matter of fact, Trump, every time I see him or we have a conversation, he's like, I can't believe, Joni, I can't believe you're leaving me, you know?
1: Yeah. Did he try? I mean, that's, you know, it's risky because oftentimes the incumbents, they, you know, they're favored because they're in there. They got the power. They got the, you know, the system in place. It's hard to unseat a senator. Did anyone in the party say, hey, Joni, don't do it. We need you in there.
2: But, you know, I'm going to say I'm not a typical politician. And I made a two-term commitment when I was running the first time for U.S. Senate. And I know a lot of politicians don't keep those commitments, but that was important to me. But probably even more important to me is that I have an aging family, and their health concerns with the older members of my family. And it is also my responsibility to help care for my parents. So that is incredibly important to me. They've supported me my entire life and encouraged me to do whatever I needed to do. And now it's my turn to support them. I also am a grandmother, and my daughter is currently serving in the Army. And being able to spend time with my grandson and a growing family, she is expecting a second grandchild for me, you know, that also comes into play as well. The thing that made it very easy for me to move aside and does my heart, you know, a lot of good is to know that a dear friend of mine, Ashley Henson, who is a congresswoman from Iowa, she has taken on this challenge of running for the United States Senate. And I feel so very good about her campaign, about who she is and what she stands for, that it just made it that much easier for me to move on and take care of my own family and allow her the opportunity to come into the Senate and make her own mark as well. You know, again, I'm not one of those politicians that is like, oh, I'm the only one that can do this job. I truly believe we've got a lot of bright minds in Iowa, and I'm excited to see what those future generations do.
1: Yeah, so you just mentioned Ashley, and I just, as you were talking, I said, yeah, who's running out there? And I asked my AI program here, who's running for the Joni Ernst seat? They said Ashley Henson, Jim Carlin, both on the Republican side, Democrat, Josh Turek, and Zach Walls, and you like Ashley.
2: I love Ashley. She has been endorsed by me, endorsed by President Trump, and we are all behind her, and she's going to do a fabulous job.
1: And you don't see that thing. It's that seat is, you think it's comfortably red, that there it's going to stay Republican?
2: I say it will be a challenge. Iowa, much to my chagrin, is still a purple state.
1: Yeah.
2: While we do have a Republican advantage, we are very, very purple. You put a little scratch in the state of Iowa, it's purple under the red that we currently have. So what I love about Ashley, though, and why I think she is going to continue to hold this seat is because she works her tail off. She just completed her first 99-county tour. We have 99 counties in the state of Iowa. And many of us politicians, Chuck Grassley started this tradition years ago. He visits all 99 counties every single year. That is a mantle that I took up when I went into the United States Senate as well. Our governor has done this. Our Secretary of Ag in Iowa has done this. Our Attorney General, you name it. We, as politicians, really cover down on the state quite well. So she has done that already. She's going to continue to work very, very hard for the people of Iowa.
1: Well, that's good. And it looks like you're going to be helping her out. You know, who's making the headlines? The Spencer Pratt out there in California. His ads are getting all sorts of attention. And I think up until his ads are a lot of AI. They're very funny. They're very irreverent. And he's probably getting more attention with his ads. I don't remember any talk about ads as much as your famous pig castration ad. When was that? That thing, I mean, No, looking back on it, after the era of Donald Trump, it actually seems kind of quaint. But at the time, it was shocking to people.
2: Right. It was. Oh, my gosh. It made so many people squeamish. We shot that ad in 2014. And when I was visiting with the folks that were helping me with different advertisements, we were looking for a catchy TV ad. And of course, they wanted to know all about me, what it was like growing up on a farm, because, you know, honestly, none of these people that were working with me, they're incredibly bright, intelligent, funny people, very creative, but they had no idea what it was to live on a farm. So I just would walk them through a normal day, walked them through, you know, the various chores that we would have during various seasons through the year. And I got to that part and I talked about, you know, we'd call it cutting hogs or castrating hogs. And they were like, what? And I walked them through that. And one of the guys, he actually went home that night. He YouTubed it to see what it was all about. And he said, I played maybe the first 60 seconds of it. And he said, I could not watch any longer. But we shot that ad about going to Washington, D.C. and making them squeal. Just like I made the hog squeal when we were castrating on the farm with my dad doing those chores. And it really was going into D.C. and cutting the waste, you know, getting rid of fraud, waste, and abuse.

0: with investigations. You know, if you have 50 different hospice organizations operating out of one address in Los Angeles, you probably know there's something wrong there.
1: Yeah.
0: And you can do a little investigating. So, of course, in Iowa, we like to take care of fraud on our own. There's probably still fraudsters out there, and shame on them, and I hope they get caught. When it comes to these other states, you know, there's a heck of a lot more fraud going on. And what we have found through our investigations and with the help of a number of our accounting organizations at the federal level, we have figured out that fraudsters continue to steal about $1.4 billion from our taxpayers every single day.
1: It's amazing.
0: Every single day, Tom. That's not week. It's not month. It's not year. It's every single day.
1: Well, you know, I'm glad you're on it, and we're on it too. The media has a role to play, but, you know, all the best. And I want to once again say, you know, congratulations, and, you know, you term limited yourself, and I have all the respect in the world for you, Senator Joni Ernst.
0: Thank you. Thanks, Tom. You guys have a great day.
1: Thanks, and have a great weekend. So this is Tom Shalhoub in for Guy Benson on The Guy Benson Show. We'll be back.
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0: Tom Shalhoub back in for Guy Benson on the Guy Benson Show. Great conversation with Senator Joni Ernst. I said to her when I was signing off, I said, congratulations and thanks for term limiting yourself. She's stepping down. There's going to be someone else running. She put her endorsement there, but I liked that she stepped down. She said she wanted to serve two terms. She wanted to step aside. She had, you know, she gave the family reason. Politicians always say, I want to spend more time with my family. Yeah, they always say that. Usually it's a lie. It's like, I need to spend more time with my family because I was in a hotel room with, heroin and a hooker or something. And then they say, I need to spend more time with my family. She seems to be sincere that she wants to spend more time with her family and she's had enough. But I said, you term limited yourself. I used to be I always wanted to talk about term limits, and it's something you would hear all the time. We got to have term limits, and people would talk about it. We talked about it on cable news shows. We would have discussions. People would promise to fight for term limits and everything else. But people don't talk about term limits much anymore. It's not that big of a deal. And I wonder if a lot of people came to different conclusions, like I may have. Like, I don't know if term limits is such a good idea, because the reason for them are obvious. Politicians spend all their time raising money so they can run for re-election. That's not good. I think the problem may be, well, let's say with the House of Representatives, 2-year term, that's too short. Let them go 5 years, House of Reps. It is good to have turnover, but it's ridiculous. House of Reps, they get in office and the first thing they do is start fundraising for their next election. It's ridiculous. How about this? Longer terms and pay them more. It's weird. A lot of people say they should be paid less, but they don't make a lot of money. If you actually look at them, why do you think so many politicians like Jason Chaffetz, they want to get out of the business and come into broadcasting? Because this is a better job. This is a better life. They got to run around. They're living in, small apartments in D.C. Most of them are sleeping in their office. Jason Chaffetz used to sleep in his office. He didn't want to pay the money for the apartment. Why should he? The thing is, I'm not saying we got to shovel tons of money, millions of dollars at them, but maybe increase their pay, have longer terms, and I don't know if it's good to term limit them. Say you limited them all to one term. They would just, instead of raising money for their next election, they'd just be spending their whole term preparing to go into the private sector and doing corruption that way. This is Tom Shalhoub in for Guy Benson.
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18: So-called superagers, they are an enviable segment of the population. People who are older than 80, whose brains function like someone a fraction of their age. It's true, a lot of these people have genetics on their side, but more and more research is bearing out the idea that people who practice good brain health also slow their cognitive decline. Dr. Richard Isaacson, a pioneer in the Alzheimer's space, told us that, quote, his studies have found lifestyle changes including diet, exercise, reducing stress and optimizing sleep, along with managing vascular risk factors with certain medications, can actually help grow brain areas and also reduce telltale signs of Alzheimer's, such as tau tangles and amyloid plaques. What else helps? 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I'm Dr. Sanjay Gupta, helping you live a better life.
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0: Filling in for Guy Benson, it's Tom Shalhoub.
1: That is true. Filling in for Guy Benson, it is Tom Shalhoub. When do you do those liners there? That I have a professional announcer saying, I'm filling in. So you gotta get a, who does that? Who's your guy? Who's the voiceover guy? Who? Harry or Frank? They come in and they give me my own little intro. I like it. So this is Tom Shalhoub. I am in for Guy Benson, and I'm going to get to some stuff that I didn't get at the top of the show because I came in saying, okay, we're going to talk about the following things, and I wanted to talk about Democrats and what the public thinks of them, and I ended up spending the whole time really almost like covering the Iran war. And talking about stuff that I hadn't wrapped up yesterday. So let's get to that stuff right now. I want to actually talk about two guys that are taking up a lot of airtime. They're eating up a lot of the oxygen in American politics today. And I keep mixing their names up, Spencer Pratt and Graham Plattner. I have to sit on these panels. I was on the Five the other day and I wanted to make a reference to Graham Plattner. And I said, am I saying the guy's name right? Did I just say the wrong guy? Spencer Pratt. Graham Plattner. Okay, so both of these guys are like the great hope for the Republicans and the Democrats, and they're both kind of unique in their own way. And I'm only pairing them together is because I keep mixing up their names. Spencer Pratt, obviously, he is running for mayor of LA. So it's not a big national story. This is a local issue. And it's funny because the Democrat establishment is trying to tie him to Trump and make him a national story. And they're saying, you can't possibly do it. You cannot vote for this guy, Spencer Pratt. He's a reality star. He's a phony. He's a Republican. He's a Trump guy. And he's just saying, my city is a disaster. Okay. And he knows people are angry. He's trying to take advantage of that anger. And, you know, and some of it may be not anger. It may just be people who are walking around LA thinking, does this have to be this way? The guy urinating over there, do we have to live this way? So maybe they're, you know, young actors or whatever. They're liberals and they're not angry. They're not fed up, but they're looking around and they're like, but maybe there's a different way to do this, right? So that's Spencer Pratt. On the other side, the guy whose name I mix up, Graham Plattner. This is the guy in Maine who is running for Susan Collins' seat. He's a Democrat. And it's interesting because he is a national story because he's running for Senate. So the real reason the Democrats are propping this guy up, and I just saw his face on the front of Time magazine. They are going to do everything they can to push this guy across the finish line. Why? Not because they like him. Not because they stand behind him, because he has a very shaky past. He said a lot of bad and controversial things. He's the famous guy with the Nazi tattoo. But he's a Democrat. Okay? Now, normally the Democrats would run away from a guy like this. But why are they going to embrace him? They're going to embrace him because he's a seat in the Senate. It's all about control of the Senate. So these are both guys. It's funny because the national media is trying to help localize that race because they want to sell this guy to the people of Maine. And they want to act like he's an oyster fisherman and he's a blue collar guy. And maybe he's a little sketchy in his past, but, you know, he's part of the, you know, he's a blue collar guy. They want to really play up his average guy thing. And I forget what they said on the front of Time magazine. They had they called him Mr. Something. You know, he's like, you know, treating him like he's an outsider, right? And so the media is treating him like a local story when in fact he is a national story, being that he wants to take a Senate seat and it's about the Senate, Democrat control of the Senate. Spencer Pratt really is a local story. All he wants to do is improve the lives of the people around him, and he wants to get his house back that was burned down because of mismanagement. So the media is treating him as a national story when he's a local story, but they're treating Graham Plattner as a local story when he's a national story. Isn't that interesting? Yes, it is. Now, let's, I think we have some sound about somebody talking about Plattner. If you guys can remember which cut, I think it's, okay, it's cut 18. This is Senator Tim Scott talking about Graham Plattner.
2: You're talking about two of the most radical candidates in the history of the world. Graham Plattner, clear, does not like black folks. Clear, he doesn't like Jews. But even more clear, he has been disrespectful towards rural white folks. I was in Maine recently, 95% plus rural white folks. He says they are stupid. How in the world does this guy want to put together a working class coalition? It is impossible, impossible for us to let him win. Thank God President Trump fights every single day for the American people. Let's join his fight by winning.
1: Well, that is, I guess that's true what he's saying. Senator Tim Scott says he's radical. He's one of the, he's a terrible candidate. It's clear he doesn't like Jews. He has problems in the past. He said anti-Semitic things. I don't really understand the guy. I don't get him because he has said offensive things about blacks, Jews, and white people. So what does that say? Maybe he's formerly racist and now he's reformed. He used to have the Nazi tattoo. Now he says, he covered it up and he says, oh, I didn't know what it was. But here's my point. Graham Plattner is a total disaster, but they can't beat him. He's going to win. I'm saying it right here. I'm making the prediction. Maybe someday when I'm back here with Guy or filling in for Guy, we can check up on me and see if I was right. He can't be stopped. He's on the cover of Time magazine. He's got the unshaven face. He's an oyster farmer. Have you seen him? I know people have seen images of him and his tattoo. They've seen some of the things he said. But this guy can't be beat because he's an oyster farmer. He lives in a van. He doesn't really, but he looks like he lives in a van down by the waterfront. He sits outside and he talks like this. He's got a voice like this. And he talks about working with his hands. And he's up against Susan Collins. Listen, if I were living in Maine, I would do everything I can to get Susan Collins elected because I want Republicans to have the majority in the Senate. But she's a terrible candidate at this point. And at this point in time, she's been around forever. People always want that, you know, even people on the right who admit like me that the most important issue in this is control of the Senate, they're sick of Susan Collins. MAGA America never really liked Susan Collins. And I know Trump is going to, because he wants to, you know, hold on to the Senate, he's going to endorse her and campaign for her. But he doesn't like her either because she doesn't like him. People like Collins and Senator Murkowski, and let's face it, all these people like McConnell or whatever, they never liked Trump, and MAGA America knows it, okay? She's the meaning of the liberal Republican establishment. And again, I'm going to go hard on Susan Collins here. And it's not because I don't want her to win, but I'm telling you why I think Graham Plattner is going to win. Because people on the right are lukewarm about her. And then people on the left, they don't care. They don't care if he, you know, has a, forget about the Nazi tattoo. The guy could like put on a, you know, brown shirt and they'd still elect him. They don't care because Democrats are all about power. And they do not care what his personal views are or his past is or anything else. They want that seat in the Senate. So they're going to throw money at him. He's going to get tons of out-of-state money. But that's not even why he's going to win. I'll tell you why he's going to win. Because a lot of people who live in Maine look at a guy who's an oyster farmer and they look at the scruff on his face and they look at that old lady, Susan Collins. They're sick of her. They like Trump. They know she never liked Trump. And they're not terribly partisan people, these blue-collar people from Maine. They look at a guy who's rough and tough, and people are calling him a Nazi. And they're trying to say, oh, he doesn't deserve to sit in office because he said politically incorrect things in the past, essentially racist things. And maybe they're right about that. Maybe he did. But what does that sound like to you? Calling somebody a Nazi, saying he's politically incorrect, saying he's crude, he's rude. It sounds like Trump, right? So your average voter who's like, whatever, you know, you tell Trump, you've been saying he's racist for years. They go out and they vote for Trump. All they know is Susan Collins is pallid and old and boring, and she's not MAGA, and she's establishment, and they don't trust her, and they never liked her. And this guy is like being called a Nazi. I think there's a lot of people who don't pay attention to politics who's like, I'll vote for, you call a guy a Nazi, I'm going to vote for him. That's how little regard they have for the politically correct establishment in this country. I think there's a lot of people, I don't know what percentage it is, they don't know anything about politics. And it's not because they're stupid. They've got other stuff going on. They've got the price of lobster and the environmental restrictions, and they've got fraud going on, and they don't know. And I think the guy's going to win, and I think he's going to win big, because I think there's a lot of people who are sick of Susan Collins on the right, and they're going to vote for him because they're calling him a Nazi. And I'm not saying that they're Nazis. People on the right are not Nazis. They don't like people calling people Nazis, and so they will vote for that guy just because of that reason. You know, maybe I'm not saying anything shocking here. And maybe you're saying, yeah, duh, Tom, we know that. We know. But like I said, I want him to win. But I don't think I want him to lose, but I think he's going to win. The Democrats, they don't need much, right? And I started the show by kind of reading some excerpts from the autopsy, the Democratic Party, and also, I don't know if I mentioned this at the time, but the latest polls, Democrats are almost as unpopular as they've ever been. So President Trump's popularity is down due to the fact that, you know, Democrats are campaigning hard against him, and also the Iran war and the economy, gas prices, et cetera, reasons like that. But the Democrats aren't really benefiting from it. They don't like Democrats any more than normal. So why is that? I think it's because they know that what they do doesn't work. And none of this was covered in the autopsy. They didn't want to, I have a list of things here that were not in the autopsy. They didn't cover Joe Biden, right? They didn't talk about the trans issue, okay? The idea of men and women's sports and that ad that Donald Trump ran that was one of the most effective political ads. And I don't even know if this line was part of that ad, but, you know, I'm for you, they're for they, them. They avoided any of that in their autopsy. But obviously that was part of it. Listen to some of these ridiculous, this pablum that came from the Democrats from their wrap up here. The lesson for next time, they're talking about the next election, needs to be a direct pipeline between what's working on organic and what goes up on paid and vice versa. What? That's a bunch of marketing talk that doesn't make any sense whatsoever. I wouldn't hire any of these people. Spencer Pratt's not hiring people. He's saying what he believes in, and people are making ads for him and posting them on the internet. Trump was the same way. Trump didn't have to spend the money because he said outrageous things that got him on the air. These people think they can brand. They're talking about brand all the time. A brand is a story about who you are and what you believe. That everything else, the ads, the organic content, the creator appearances, events, levels up to. I mean, it's nonsense. I think none of this stuff works. And if I were in politics, I would raise money for get out the vote, because that's all that matters. And that's why when they do win elections, Democrats win elections, because they do get out the vote. They go into the neighborhoods. They do mail-in voting. They tell their people, go into that building and you get me a voter for every person in that building and drop it in the mail, and they do it. To me, it shouldn't even be legal. It's quasi-legal as it is. But it's collecting votes, it's getting them into the mail, and it's get out the vote on election day, buses and everything else they do. That's what they should spend money on. And that's increasingly, I think they're learning that lesson. This is Tom Shalhoub, in for Guy Benson on The Guy Benson Show.
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It is Tom Shalhoub in for Guy Benson on The Guy Benson Show. In the next hour, we have Joe Concha coming up, and we'll be talking about, you know what I want to talk to him about, is the last night of CBS Late Show, and it's really very, obviously, it's making all the news. I'm in kind of an interesting position because I was on The Late Show, CBS, in 2017 when my book came out. I also worked with Colbert back in the Daily Show days. You know, he was more senior than I was, but even in those days, he was kind of a new guy over there. He hadn't done the Colbert Report yet or anything like that. He was always very nice to me in a professional capacity. And I think he remembered me when I did Daily Show years and years later when my book came out and we pitched him for Late Show. He said, oh yeah, I remember that guy from Daily Show. So he had me on. Very nice. I also know, essentially, the guy who's replacing him, Byron Allen. Byron Allen is a billionaire. The guy is loaded with money because he actually treats showbiz like a biz. He's a great businessman. And this is a guy, he's a real comedian. He was, I think, the youngest comedian to ever be on The Tonight Show. At least he was at the time. He was 19 years old, and he did stand-up on The Tonight Show with Johnny Carson. And then he went on, you probably remember, I don't know if you remember, but he did shows like, I think, Real People. He was a TV host. And then he said, what am I working for wages here? He started buying up media properties. He is essentially the Warren Buffett of entertainment. He buys undervalued media properties. He creates entertainment for very low cost, and he syndicates it. Syndication is where you make all your money, and he's been minting money for the past 20 years. He considered buying ABC, but I actually talked to somebody who works for his company. He said he didn't think it was a good value. He just wants to make money. So he's coming in there. He's going to do a comedy show. It's going to be completely nonpartisan and not political at all. And I bet he's going to be fabulously successful. And the thing is, he can't lose. He doesn't have to make millions and millions of dollars because he's spending very, very little on the show. So we'll talk to Joe Concha about that and more. This is Tom Shalhoub in for Guy Benson on The Guy Benson Show.

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5: Holiday weekend begins sooner than expected. I'm Lisa Brady, Fox News. Members of Congress heading home early after a Senate Republican plan to vote on funding for ICE and Border Patrol derailed over a new Justice Department compensation fund for claims of government weaponization.
6: Ahead of a vote on reconciliation, Acting Attorney General Todd Blanche briefed Republican senators on the nearly $1.8 billion weaponization fund. Missouri Senator Eric Schmidt told Fox's Chad Pergram some had questions about its scope.
7: I mean, look, I'm very comfortable with the idea that people who've been wronged by their government, as a lawyer, I feel comfortable that been wronged by their government should have some sort of redress.
6: But disagreements led to the Senate GOP saying they need to start all over again on reconciliation. Senate Minority Leader Chuck Schumer reacted.
8: The only way for Republicans to get out of this box is to stop backing the slush fund, stop pushing the ballroom.
6: President Trump had set a June 1st deadline for the reconciliation bill to pass.
5: Fox's Jessica Rosenthal. For the Democratic Party, an unflattering autopsy of the 2024 election released under pressure for transparency months after the DNC chair had shelved it as a distraction.
9: The report suggests Democrats should put a larger emphasis on voters in Middle America and the South who feel they are not part of Democrats' vision for a stronger America. Also, the report said state parties need more support and training and pointed out an inability and unwillingness to listen to every voter.
5: Fox's Gernot Scott. The report is critical of the Kamala Harris campaign, but also points to a lack of White House support for her leading up to it. President Trump just confirming the U.S. will send an additional 5,000 troops to Poland. In a social media post pointing to his relationship with the Polish president who took office last year, this follows the recent announcement a troop deployment to Poland had been delayed as tensions with some U.S. allies continue over the conflict with Iran. 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
5: A death row inmate is spared from execution in Tennessee, at least for now, for unexpected reasons.
11: All appeals were exhausted ahead of Tony Carruthers' planned execution Thursday, though it was his vein that prison officials were unable to find, leading Tennessee to halt the lethal injection, which prompted Governor Bill Lee to grant a one-year stay after he'd previously announced that he wouldn't intervene, despite an 80,000 signature petition that landed on his desk asking that untested DNA evidence be looked at. In a case, the ACLU argues relied only on jailhouse testimony, in which Carruthers represented himself.
5: Fox's Jeff Manasso. Just getting word of two deadly attacks along the Honduran coast. Gunmen opening fire, killing at least 16 people. One incident at a plantation in an area where there's been a decades-long agrarian conflict. The second attack near the Guatemalan border involving anti-gang mission officers. From Iran to Hollywood.
12: Hollywood filmmaker Michael Bay will bring the story of a daring U.S. military rescue mission in Iran to the big screen. Deadline is reporting Bay is teaming with Universal Pictures to develop a feature film chronicling the rescue of two airmen after their F-15 E-Strike Eagle was shot down during Operation Epic Fury. The jet went down in early April in the Zagros Mountains of Iran. The U.S. military launched a massive rescue operation, successfully extracting both the pilot and weapons system officer from behind enemy lines. The mission made global headlines. The film will be based on an upcoming book by Mitchell Zukov to be published by HarperCollins next year. Michelle Polino, Fox News.
5: A rebound on Wall Street after a morning slide. The Dow finishing with a record close, up 276 points to 50,285. The S&P up 12, the NASDAQ up 22, even though oil prices also rebounded. I'm Lisa Brady, Fox News.
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14: 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And now, filling in for Guy Benson, here's Tom Shalhoub.
15: It is Tom Shalhoub, in for Guy Benson on the Guy Benson Show. Having a great time here, filling in for Guy and doing my best. That's all I can do here. That's all I can deliver. We are pleased to have my next guest. I think, you know, pretty much every time I fill in, I have this guy. He's kind of a go-to. Joe Concha on the line.
16: You get an A for effort and A for performance to this point, Shalhoub. Excellent job.
15: Okay. It's only downhill from here. And so there's a couple things I want to talk to you about. A lot of stuff going on in the pop culture world that you're always very tuned into. First of all, the last night for Late Show with Stephen Colbert, and he's definitely basking in the glow. He's going out with a bang. You can't blame him because he's milking this for all it's worth, and he's definitely playing the I was done in card. He's playing the political card as he has been, and he's saying it was because of politics. Do we have any real evidence for that?
16: The only evidence we have, Tom, is the fact that this show is losing $40 million per year. I mean, you've worked in late night before, whether it be with Gutfeld, the number one show right now, Colbert, 1 million viewers less in a distant second. But, you know, when you lose $40 million a year, this isn't a charity, all right? CBS has its stockholders, or shareholders, I should say, that they actually have to answer to. And when you're losing $40 million a year, and why does he need 200 staffers? I mean, that's I never got that, Tom, because it's basically for 90% of that show, it's two people talking across a desk, right? And I get there's like production people, and I think he has something like 21 writers, which, you know, seems like overkill as well. But in the end, this is a financial decision by CBS. And here's the question I always ask. What prevents a guy like Stephen Colbert, who's worth tens of millions of dollars, to open up his own studio, open up a show on YouTube, right, which is basically free, and then, you know, see how that goes. So hire the same 200 people. And the answer is he doesn't want to be on the hook for $40 million. So, yeah, he talks about Trump, and Trump took me off the air. I have a feeling Trump doesn't really care because he's been doing this for 10 years as far as attacking Trump on a nightly basis, and that what suddenly got an epiphany that, oh, maybe I could get this guy off the air? Of course not. So it's just the free market. It's where late night is going. And, again, when you're losing the way he was from a ratings perspective and losing the money that he was, I don't see how this is even like a controversy. But, well, as you said, he's playing the victim card.
15: Yeah, they do have a big staff over there, just like they do on The Tonight Show. It's quite amazing because, you know, having worked at kind of all of these places, the only show I haven't done is Kimmel. I did Conan. I never did Letterman, but I did end up doing Late Show when my book came out. I've done The Tonight Show many, many times. So it's interesting to see that. And, of course, I did The Daily Show back in the early days, Daily Show with Craig Kilborn. And then I did about a year on The Daily Show with Jon Stewart. And that show was, it had a big staff, but it was a lot more of a cable show. But still, even The Daily Show with Craig Kilborn, this is pre-Jon Stewart, when it was essentially a low-budget cable show, it had 10 times the staff of Greg Gutfeld's show. So all of these shows, it's really amazing. Now, I'm going to make an argument that some of these network shows are worth it. I'm going to contrast CBS Late Show with The Tonight Show with Jimmy Fallon, because you said $40 million, those are real numbers, right? You know that that's true, that he's losing that much money?
16: That's what CBS says, yeah. So,
15: yeah.
16: I mean, it only makes sense. Again, you got to pay all those people, those 200 staffers, right? So, and you got to pay Colbert $15 million a year. So, yeah, that sounds about right, considering when you look at the numbers where it's maybe one-fifth, one-sixth of, let's say, what Letterman and Carson used to get back in the day.
15: Yeah, and so I'm going to say that Jimmy Fallon is worth it, more so than CBS, and I'll tell you why. These shows end up being a loss leader. Most people around here, and you know, the people in the Gutfeld staff, when they heard he was losing $40 million, they were like, "Why did they even ever have a show? Why are they even in this business?" I think these late night shows, before they became political shows, did function as a loss leader for the networks. They were kind of a brand leader. These are the people who their late night host, Jimmy Fallon, shows up at the upfronts. He does a lot of work for NBC. He does shows like he has all his lip sync shows and everything else that he does on NBC. He's got a Jimmy Fallon ride at the Universal Studios in Florida. He does, in addition to the entertainment shows, he does reality shows. He does brand outreach for the network. And essentially, he is an ambassador for NBC. He's an NBC property, and you can look at the show. I don't know what the numbers are. Do you know how much money, if it loses any money, The Tonight Show, do you know the numbers on that?
16: I just know that he finishes third. In that regard, NBC hasn't released that specific kind of information. But at the same time, as you said, he brings so much more value outside of the show that, yeah, for what they're paying him and what they're getting in return on investment, that's the whole key.
15: Yeah.
16: Maybe that outweighs, the pros outweigh the cons. So that's an excellent argument that you're making, Tom.
15: Well, yeah, and I think that's the way they used to function. I mean, they had, in the day, Johnny Carson was paid a lot of money. And I remember hearing a story that, Paul Anka, who wrote the Tonight Show theme, he said that if he weren't even in show business, he could make a living off of just the royalties he was making from that Tonight Show song that was playing every night. I don't know what the amount was, but he made a lot of money on that song. Now, I think that in those days, Johnny Carson also was a standard bearer for the network. You know, he was NBC valued him. And so even if his show at the time, which his show was not making money, it was minting money. But even if he was losing money, they would use him as kind of a loss leader. Does that make sense?
16: It does. And he was an ambassador that you could be proud of. I don't know if you know Stephen Colbert. I just watch the content every night. And it's not, well, he's attacking Trump, therefore I don't like him. It's a lot of it's just dark stuff, like, you know, Nazi and fascism over and over again. I couldn't believe this stat. He had on Bernie Sanders 21 times on that show. Bernie's not exactly, you know, electric when it's not Rickles, let's put it that way, or Rodney on Carson. They had Jake Tapper on 16 times, who's a pretty dry guy, right? So it was all about activism, and he wouldn't even want to talk to the other side. Bill Maher, I respect, because he will interview Republicans. He will debate. He will go to the White House and meet with a guy like Trump, even though obviously he disagrees with him on so many things. But in Colbert's case, he's had on one Republican in 6 years, and that Republican was Liz Cheney, who I don't know if you could count her in that regard, because she's anti-Trump. That's why she was on there. So I don't know. I just didn't see the humor, quite frankly. And I think that's one reason why when you tell half the country, screw you, don't even bother tuning in, we're going to insult you. Yeah, you're going to lose $40 million a year. It's just the way it works.
15: Yeah. And I think it didn't, obviously, it wasn't always that way. If you search, you can find a clip of Trump on The Late Show with Stephen Colbert. And he's actually nice to him. You know, this was when he in 2015, I believe, and he didn't think he was a danger. It's the same thing that happened on The Tonight Show. These guys thought, like, oh, this will be funny. Trump, he's a, you know, New York developer and a reality star, and he's running for office, and he makes for good TV, so let's have him on and joke around with him. So he was willing to do that back then. Also, you remember on the Colbert Report, which was a parody of O'Reilly, he used to have O'Reilly on that show all the time, and he was quite nice to him at the time.
16: Oh, yeah. I mean, Colbert, I watched that Trump interview recently, actually. And at one point, Trump says, I really like you. And then Colbert says, you know, I'm really liking you, too. Because to your point, they never thought he would win. He would just rate well. And, you know, it's kind of a circus act. And then once he won, just to go, and everybody in Hollywood, Trump used to be quite embraced by Hollywood. I remember he performed at the Emmys one time, Green Acres, you know, and everybody clapped and laughed along. And when he was with The Apprentice, he was beloved by Democrats, Republicans. He wasn't seen as this fascist Nazi that they call him now. So that, I think that's where the phoniness certainly comes in. And again, without Trump, these shows, probably all of them, except for Fallon, because I think Fallon's more about entertainment than politics, probably don't exist, because every night, that's 95% of the content, it feels like anyway.
15: Joe Concha, hold that thought and caress it while we take a break, and I'll be back with more of Joe Concha. This is Tom Shalhoub in for Guy Benson on The Guy Benson Show.
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0: for Guy Benson on The Guy Benson Show. We're talking showbiz with Joe Concha. I don't know if you saw Chelsea Handler reacted. She was on the roast of Kevin Hart, and I remember seeing some clips of it. Obviously, this stuff is very... The roasts now are very dirty, very... they go very far. The guys are all hilarious. It gets pretty ridiculous. It's not exactly my style of humor, but I have respect for what these guys do. When I saw that Chelsea Handler was there, I thought, oh, that's funny. She's kind of very politically correct. I'm surprised she even showed up for this, but I guess she can't resist, you know, getting some airtime. But she joked around with the guys and they made fun of her. And I guess she's not happy about it. Let's play clip 36.
1: So you had something on him that you was going, you could have. Tell us now. What she's saying?
2: It's just everything we know, that they're racist, that they're bigots, that they're sexist, you know, that they think they're like invincible. It was ick. It was gross. I don't find those jokes to be funny. Jokes about lynching black people or like lynching is not a joke. That's worse than rape. Like, you're not joking about rape, are you? Are you saying, I'm going to go rape you? You know you can't do that, but you can say lynching? Like, I find that to be, I don't know, you know, people are like, it's a roast, you go for it. I'm like, you can go for it without being gross.
0: You could go for it without being gross, but what do you think of her complaint? She showed up. She wanted to be on TV.
3: She made her own bed on this one, for lack of a better term. And the thing is that I didn't hear her mention the fact that Charlie Kirk joke was probably one of the, I hate policing humor, Tom. I'm sure you're the same way, but
0: yeah.
3: You know, to combine a gay joke with a Charlie Kirk got murdered joke less than a year after this guy was assassinated in Utah. I don't know. It's uncomfortable. And I know that comedy is supposed to make me uncomfortable at times. You know, Chris Rock is famous for that, but these things, I think they're all trying to outdo each other in terms of how offensive they can be. And I don't know. I'm with you. It's not quite my humor. That's certainly for sure. And the Tom Brady roast, I thought was pretty, that was pretty brutal. Tom Brady, you got all the money in the world. You know, you're with our family at Fox. You get paid nearly $40 million a year to call football games color commentating. You don't need this. You really don't. So I think it's in the end, Tom, I don't know about you, but I would not agree to be roasted if these were the comedians, because I'm a sensitive fellow. What can I say? I don't know about you.
0: No, I wouldn't do it. It's really just a certain people, they don't want to give up the opportunity to be in the spotlight for a minute. I was actually surprised Tom Brady did it. Maybe he thought this was, I don't know, what he needed to kind of like take himself down a peg. You know, maybe his handlers or whatever were like, look, you're like, he's basically royalty, you know, and you can't say anything bad about Tom Brady. He's the greatest guy in the world. He's good looking. He's got the wife. He's got the, you know, whatever. So maybe he thought like, okay, this is self-deprecating. I know that Paul McCartney was asked to do it and he said no. That would seem smart to me, because to just be making all jokes about how old he is and that his wife had one leg or whatever, it'd be just very tasteless and not dignified. And Paul McCartney's a dignified guy. I don't know why people do this. I think that the, you know, Chelsea Handler, if she doesn't want racist, sexist jokes, she shouldn't show up to this thing. Who is somebody else that was there? Martha Stewart. Martha Stewart has long been a dignified personality, and everyone loves Martha Stewart. I got in trouble for saying something like this on Outnumbered, because they were talking about Martha Stewart, and I said, you know what? I think she should be more dignified. And people were like, how dare you say that about Martha Stewart? Martha Stewart used to be so proper, okay? Then she went to jail, and I don't think she should have gone to jail. Then she got out of jail. She became enamored with fame. Do you know what I mean? And then she lost all dignity that she ever had. Do you agree with that?
3: Yeah. Yeah, I mean, she would do these interviews with like Snoop Dogg and just trying to be cool, right? I think when you have all the money in the world, you said it before, just some people just want the cameras and they want the attention. And the minute they don't have that relevance anymore, you can be like, it's like Don Lemon, right? I mean, this guy obviously would love nothing more than to be hired by like CNN back, because that kept him relevant. Now he does these podcasts from his kitchen and says the most provocative things possible because he just wants attention so badly. It's why he stormed that church in Minneapolis. And I think it's the same way with a lot of folks, unfortunately, in this business, where, you know, what's that old that line in the movie The Aviator I watched a couple of days ago with Leonardo DiCaprio, and he's meeting Katharine Hepburn's family for the first time. And at one point, Katharine Hepburn's mom says, you know, we don't really think about money. And then Leonardo DiCaprio goes, because you have it. He plays Howard Hughes. She's like, excuse me? You don't think about money because you have it, right? So when you have it, then you're not thinking about it anymore because everything's comfortable. So then what's the only thing that really gets you high, for lack of a better term?

0: that's the attention that you get from being relevant. And I think that's the Martha Stewart thing. I think it's the Don Lemon thing. I think it's a lot of people that Jim Acosta, they all just want to be loved. That's it.
1: Yeah. They can't say no to anything. I have never had great success in, I'm a certain level of success, but I never had great levels of fame, but still there were things I wouldn't do. It was always like, I remember actors being like, well, you got to take it. Oh, they offered me a role. I got to take it. One thing I would never do is sit on a toilet. Like people, they always want you, you audition for these roles for what, like a sitcom or a show. Two times in my career, I was asked to play a scene sitting on a toilet. Once was Sex in the City. Once was just a short film that I don't even remember the name of it. And I said, I'm not going to do it. And I walked out of the audition and the casting director couldn't believe you're turning down this is weird. Actors don't do this. They don't say no to it. I said, I'm not going to sit on a toilet. I am not going to be on a toilet on TV. I just don't want that.
0: Whose love interest were you?
1: It was one of the girls. It was one of the girls, you know.
0: I hope so.
1: I mean, it was one of the main girls. And okay.
0: Probably Cynthia Nixon. Everybody always said like Samantha was the most active sexually. Cynthia Nixon every episode.
1: Oh, and really? Yeah.
0: In the sequel, she became a lesbian. Just out of nowhere. It made no sense. But I'd love to see like the script for that sometime. Like Tom Shalhoub, probably not Carrie. It had to be one of the peripherals.
1: It was
0: right?
1: It was one of the other ones. You know. But the thing is, I auditioned for that show about 10 times and I never got on it. But same thing with Seinfeld. I auditioned for Seinfeld dozens of times, never got on it.
0: Really?
1: Yeah.
0: You know, it went off the air, let's see, doing the math on this, 28 years ago this week, and I was talking about this recently, 76 million people tuned in for the final. 76 million. I mean, that's like a Super Bowl number almost, and that's how things used to be. And that's 98. It's not like we're talking about, like, you know, 1978, and there's only three channels. Like, I just found that to be incredible, but
1: it is
0: you go
1: amazing.
0: Back and watch those shows. It's amazing. And
1: it's kind of like, it reminds me of, you know, like, All in the Family was a number one show, and it would routinely take 20 million viewers, and, like, nobody gets close to that at all anymore.
0: Oh, 2 million is like considered like a big, big success. So yeah, and you could say, well, there's more channels and there's cord cutting. I don't know. I just think that it's All in the Family. I played a clip of this show recently on my radio show, and Archie Bunker uses the F word, but not the F word you think. The F word to describe someone who's gay, and the crowd just laughs as loud as probably you're like,
1: oh, yeah.
0: No one would ever do that now. But that's the way things were. It was more unapologetic, I guess, but not hateful.
1: Amazing.
0: If that makes sense. Yeah.
1: Amazing. Okay, but before I let you go, I want to get your opinion on Donald Trump. He did come out and he endorsed Spencer Pratt in California. Do you think that's good or bad? Is it the kiss of death in L.A.? This is not like all of California. This is the city of Los Angeles. Is the endorsement of, I'm sure it's welcome. He's going to welcome it. But is it good for him?
0: No.
1: No.
0: I think that now Karen Bass and the councilwoman that's running against Spencer Pratt will say, see, he's just a puppet of Trump. Yeah. You vote for him, you get Trump. And in Alabama, that's a great thing. Even in states like Pennsylvania, maybe that's a good thing. But Los Angeles, that just created a campaign ad. He didn't have to endorse him. Like it was fine. But I still think he gets to second place in this primary that happens on June 2nd. Then from there, it goes to the general. Karen Bass is at 25% approval, Tom.
1: Yeah.
0: I mean, there is ample opportunity here because no one seems to like her either. So, and Spencer Pratt's AI ads have just been complete bangers. So, yeah, I still think it doesn't kill him, but I think he would have preferred, you might want to stay out of this one.
1: Yeah, just come in at the, after he wins, come in and say, it was all me, and then take credit for it. That's the way Trump does things. Joe Concha, this is great. Great to spend time with you. Thanks for being with us.
0: That's a podcasty. We went for a long time. That was good. Thank you.
1: I like it. I'm long form. I'm the Rogan of Guy Benson's.
0: I love it. All Joes are good on radio. So, here we go.
1: Okay, Joe Concha, thanks for being with us. This is Tom Shalhoub in for Guy Benson on The Guy Benson Show.
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3: You may have noticed over the past few years, especially after I went through the whole, you know, battle for health and everything, I had to lose some weight. I was getting really bad osteoarthritis. I still have it. I had to lose weight. I didn't have a choice. I'm very concerned about what I put in my body. I did not want to try those weight loss injections. I just didn't want to do it. So I called my friends at Brick House Nutrition. They've been with me a long time. And I said, Miles, you got an option here? And he said, we do. We have this product coming out called Lean. That was years ago. The product is a huge success. We get tons of amazing feedback on it. 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

0: Filling in for Guy Benson, it's Tom Shalhoub.
1: That is right. It is Tom Shalhoub in for Guy Benson on The Guy Benson Show. Earlier, I spoke with Senator Joni Ernst, and here's some of that conversation. I want to start with, you know, you are a veteran, and you were coming up to Memorial Day weekend. How are you going to spend the weekend?
2: Yeah, absolutely. I will spend the weekend with my family. Of course, there's a lot of high school and college graduations. I have a nephew that's graduating from high school, so I will be at home with him, spend time with my family. And then, of course, on Memorial Day, it's really important as a veteran to pause on that day and spend time remembering our true heroes, those that have fallen and sacrificed so much for our nation. So I'll go down and watch a Memorial Day service. We have a Memorial Court of Honor in Montgomery County. I'm a member of that organization, and we host a beautiful ceremony at our local cemetery. And we provide flags to veterans' families. So all of those Montgomery County veterans that have passed this past year will present their family with a flag that will be, from here on forward, displayed in our local cemetery.
1: Yeah, that's great. I always like to be part of those.
2: Absolutely.
1: And it's a more somber day. But I remember, because in the Boy Scouts, we always wanted to be, and we always marched in the parades, and 4th of July parade, and Veterans Day, and Memorial Day. And Memorial Day was the somber one, because, you know, Boy Scouts, we can start horsing around, and we're having a good time in the parade. And then when you marched up, the parade always ended at the cemetery, and it was always somber, and you had to behave yourself, and it was somber, but it was always a good day, and it was great as a kid to have to, you know, to watch that and to reflect, because you spend so much of your childhood, you know, you think about the Army, and you see the Army guys, and you look at the war movies and everything else. But it is like you said, it's on that day, it's especially important to have a bit of seriousness and prayerfulness to your day.
2: Yeah, absolutely. And thank you so much for doing that and participating as a child as well. And I just encourage everyone, it's okay if you go have a picnic or, you know, go to the lake with your family. But please, at some point during that day, just take a pause and say thanks to God for our wonderful veterans that have given that ultimate sacrifice.
1: Yeah. So you are... Correct me if I'm wrong. You're not running again, right?
2: I am not. No.
1: How did you come to that decision? I remember when you announced it. And the thing is, nobody ever leaves. No one says, I'm stepping aside. You didn't get primaried. Trump didn't come out and like insult you or whatever. You just said, I'm stepping down. What was the reason?
2: No. And matter of fact, Trump, every time I see him or we have a conversation, he's like, I can't believe, Joni, I can't believe you're leaving me, you know?
1: Yeah. Did he try? I mean, that's, you know, it's risky because oftentimes the incumbents, they, you know, they're favored because they're in there. They got the power. They got the, you know, the system in place. It's hard to unseat a senator. Did anyone in the party say, hey, Joni, don't do it. We need you in there.
2: But, you know, I'm going to say I'm not a typical politician. And I made a two-term commitment when I was running the first time for U.S. Senate. And I know a lot of politicians don't keep those commitments, but that was important to me. But probably even more important to me is that I have an aging family, and their health concerns with the older members of my family. And it is also my responsibility to help care for my parents. So that is incredibly important to me. They've supported me my entire life and encouraged me to do whatever I needed to do. And now it's my turn to support them. I also am a grandmother, and my daughter is currently serving in the Army. And being able to spend time with my grandson and a growing family, she is expecting a second grandchild for me, you know, that also comes into play as well. The thing that made it very easy for me to move aside, and does my heart you know, a lot of good is to know that a dear friend of mine, Ashley Henson, who is a congresswoman from Iowa, she has taken on this challenge of running for the United States Senate. And I feel so very good about her campaign, about who she is and what she stands for, that it just made it that much easier for me to move on and take care of my own family and allow her the opportunity to come into the Senate and make her own mark as well.
1: Great conversation with Senator Joni Ernst. This is Tom Shalhoub in for Guy Benson on The Guy Benson Show. The home stretch is next.
0: In the swamp, not of the swamp. 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
2: It is the home stretch, Tom Shalhoub. It's truly the home stretch for me because I'm filling in for Guy Benson on the Guy Benson Show. This is my second day, and it's kind of the home stretch of my 48 hours of terror. No, this has been a total blast, but we're coming to the end. It's like, you remember the old day? You guys don't know what I'm talking about. When Carol Burnett was plunging the mop into the bucket. We're so glad we had this time together just to have a laugh and sing a song. So I actually want to spend this home stretch. Spend is the key word because we're going to be talking about something that I think about and I talk about with my wife all the time. I talk about it with my kids. Money, saving money, wasting money, investing money, all that kind of stuff. Are you guys with me on that?
3: Yeah, definitely.
2: You guys are young guys. You might be like more risk averse, as they say, but I'm a saver, but there's areas that I like to spend. And I have a concept that I want to share with you, but why don't we go to Mr. Wonderful first? He was making headlines and causing people to argue online, as he usually is. This is a guy that, Kevin O'Leary, he's all over the place. He's on Gutfeld. He's in movies. He does all the financial shows on Fox Business. He does Fox News. And he is not short with his opinions. And he says every opinion as if it is like, this is the rule, okay? Because I'm saying it because I'm Mr. Wonderful. He has a great sense of confidence, and that's great for social media because the way he says things makes people want to argue with him. So let's play this clip of him talking about young people wasting money.
4: Stop buying coffee for $5.50. I can walk around with anybody for a day and show you that they're wasting 15% of their money, sometimes 20. Stupid stuff. You know, you go to work, you spend $15 on a sandwich. What are you, an idiot? It costs you 99 cents to make a sandwich at home and bring it with you. So what if you bring it with you? Bring your own water if you have to, or your own drink, or bring your own coffee mug. You start to add that up every day, it's a ton of money. Most people, particularly working in metropolitan cities that are just starting out on their job, making their first $60,000, piss away about $15,000 a year on stupid stuff. And that's what they should stop doing.
2: Wow. Okay, guys, you're young guys, you're buckaroos. Do you go out? Do you bring a bologna sandwich to work with you?
3: Ooh, Dylan, you go first.
5: So I actually am not a huge lunch guy in general, honestly. I'm much more of a breakfast man. But I do eat at home. I'll eat a breakfast at home. And then I there's some like snacks and stuff that we have here at the building that are available to us. But other than that, I mean, I pretty much just eat at home most days. And, you know, I think I do buy my lunch sometimes, I will say, and I do buy coffee sometimes. Yep. And I think I wouldn't say I'm an exorbitant. I don't even know what I'm trying to say. I'm not spending a ton of money on that kind of stuff, but it is a fun, simple pleasure that I think that we need to have sometimes.
2: Somebody said it the other day. The guy from Starbucks said, he said, I think the $8 experience, he kept calling it his coffee an experience. And I said, shut up with the CEO talk. You're making me hate Starbucks. Why doesn't he say our coffee is worth it? And it's so premium that you are going to love our coffee instead of saying it's an experience.
5: Yeah. I mean, I agree with that. I think like I can make coffee at home and I do very often, but it's not as good. Yes, yeah. Starbucks. And that is how they should market it. And, you know, I mean, I like these pleasures, you know, buying your lunch. I bought my lunch today. I had chicken salad from the cafe downstairs.
2: $15?
5: No, not quite $15. It was more like $8, okay. Thankfully.
2: Well, no, I mean, but Mr. Wonderful said, if you're spending $15 on a sandwich, you're stupid. But $15 on a sandwich, that's called New York, right?
5: Yeah, exactly. Yeah. I mean, it's important to cut back on these things, I think, from doing it too much, but like, I like enjoying life. You know what I'm saying?
2: There
5: like,
2: it is.
5: I love experiences. I like going out to eat every once in a while. I love getting dinner with my wife. And so those are things that we enjoy, but you just have to budget it and make sure that you're not doing it too much. I think that's the key. Otherwise, I mean, you're just, if you're doing the exact same routine every single day and you are saving and never spending anything every single day, I think you're going to have a lot less pleasure in your life.
2: Yes. Well, and it's also, the thing is, it's making kind of a game out of it. When I was a young guy, it was fun for me to pack a sandwich. And I remember going to theater rehearsal, and we weren't paid for these theater shows, you know. So I'd take the subway to the to rehearsal, and then I would pull out a bologna sandwich. And some of the guys were, they were like, Shirley, you love sandwiches, you know? Like, we would rehearse down in the East Village. You could get a cup of coffee for 50 cents back then in the 90s. And so I'd go to the deli. I'd get a 50-cent coffee. I'd eat my bologna sandwich. And everybody thought I was funny. And I'm like, this is fun. This is like the way, this is what I should be doing now. So it, you kind of make it fun, okay? So now I'm going to give you my concept. Because Joel, you had the concept already. Basically, you have to balance your savings with your pleasure in your life. You don't want to live like a hermit, and you'll never have happiness. So I have a concept called waving. Okay, so this is saving and wasting at the same time. So you come out to zero, right? Here's a good example. I'm not a cord cutter because you can't say cord cutter around here. It's Fox News. You know, you don't want to be a cord cutter. You got to keep that cable news, right?
6: We are cord.
2: Let's be honest. I am not a cord cutter, but I am sick of paying for like networks that I can get over the air. Like, I'm not going to pay CBS premium. I'm not going to do Hulu right. Just so I can watch some like, you know, NBC thing or whatever it is, right? So I got an antenna. I spent $100 on an antenna. I'm doing over the air, and I get crystal clear digital you know, TV. And my wife was like, you bought an antenna? Yeah, I bought an antenna, put it in the roof. Now, the antenna cost me $100. I'm actually going to get a contractor. He's going to string the wire down through the walls because I don't want ugly wires in my house, right? So I'm spending a lot of money to, I don't know, am I saving money? I guess we can say I'm saving. I'm not, because I'm not going to pay for CBS premium. You know what I'm saying?
6: I get it.
2: Yeah.
6: Listen, I think at the end of the day, it's okay to kind of treat yourself once in a while. Like for me, for example, earlier today, I brought my own sandwich. So I know tomorrow I'm going to treat myself with a nice Mexican dinner. And I'm going to play you guys, here's a little surprise, a little clip that basically highlights my ethos. It's one of my favorite TV shows. Dylan, I think you know where I'm going with this. It's from Parks and Rec. This summarizes the way I view life and treating yourself. So enjoy, guys.
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8: It's the best day of the year.
7: The best day of the year.
6: So in conclusion, it's okay to treat yourself sometimes.
2: Yeah, that's Aziz, right? Aziz is the treat yourself in that. I used to work with Aziz down at the UCB theater. And I remember when he kind of blew up, he was an NYU guy and he would come over and host the show. And I would, you know, I was like, who is this kid, man? He's like this, you know, ambitious young dude. And do you want to do my show, man? Hey, come do my show. So I would go down and I would do stand up on the show and the place would be packed. And I'm like, what's going on? What is so special about this kid? Well, he had a nice following in college. And I said, I know this guy's going to be very successful. And then, of course, you know, the rest is history. I had an audition for that show, by the way. I had an audition for Parks and Rec, didn't get it. I had a call back with the producers for The Office, didn't get it.
6: Ooh. Oh, man.
2: You know what the role was? What do you think? Oh, this is good. What do you guys think? Ooh. I got a producer callback for the Office with Steve Carell. What role was I up for? And it's not Steve Carell because he was already cast.
6: I'm going to go with Creed.
2: Creed?
6: I think so.
5: Ooh, that is a great question.
2: So Tom Shalhoub.
5: If we're Tom Shalhoub, I feel like you could play a good Toby.
2: Toby. The answer is Dwight. Dwight Schrute.
6: No worries.
2: Yeah.
5: That would have been I could see that too. I could see that too.
2: And I remember being at the callback in New York and thinking, this has got to be some, like, because you go in and it's with all the New York guys. So yeah. It was, I don't know if you guys know James Urbaniak. James Urbaniak?
6: No.
2: Glasses, you know, he's well known. You'd recognize him. Mm-hmm. He played Crumb in the R. Crumb movie.
5: Okay.
2: But anyway, he was there. All the skinny, nerdy guys were there. And so I thought, and you imagine the British version of The Office, it was a tall, really skinny guy, and he was hopelessly nerdy. I mean, he was in Dorkville, right? Mm-hmm. And so that's what I thought it was going to... end up being. Dwight Schrute ended up being more, he was a dork, but it was like, it was a different, it wasn't a traditional nerd, right?
5: Yeah.
2: With like the big Adam's apple and nerding out, right?
5: Yeah, he's kind of a He-Man dork a little bit,
2: yeah.
5: Like outdoorsy type, kind of.
2: Okay, also had an audition for Arrested Development. What was the character I was up for on that one?
5: Ooh.
2: Arrested Development. It's one of the main original characters.
6: You know, I hate to break it to you, Tom, but I've never seen a single episode of the show.
2: Okay. Yeah, I guess it's, to me, it seems like a modern show, but it was quite a long time ago.
5: I think, were you auditioning for Tobias? I feel like you could do Tobias.
2: Tobias.
5: Or Gob.
2: Gob. It was Gob. I was going to call him. Was it Gob or was it Job? I called him Job when I was auditioning.
5: Oh, it is Job. It's not Gob. That's okay. My bad. Yeah, it is Job.
2: Job. And who plays Job in the show?
5: That's Will Arnett, right?
2: Yes, that's right. Yeah. I was up for Job. Yeah, yeah, yeah. And then when Will Arnett got it, I thought I should have been up for the Tony Hale role. And that's the other Tobias, right?
5: Yeah. Tobias was David Cross.
2: Okay. And Tony Hale
5: played Byron. Yep. Buster was the character.
2: Well, in any case, now, this is why I never landed a major sitcom, is because I'm in between. I'm good looking enough to be the Will Arnett character, but I'm weird enough to be the David Cross character. Do you see my problem in this business?
5: I mean, I don't know. I think it's just a bad streak, a bad luck streak.
2: Yeah.
5: I could see you in those roles. That's the thing.
2: I could do it. The problem was the industry tended to see me as a nerd character. I saw myself as a leading man in the Jimmy Stewart vein. Not dissimilar from the Guy Benson energy that he gives off. He has leading man energy, but he's not, like an action star energy. He's more the everyman, right?
5: Yeah. No, I see that for sure. I don't see you as the nerdy guy.
2: I'm not the nerdy guy. I'm not the nerd. This is it. When I say nerd, I say it with affection, not like Revenge of the Nerds, more like the cool nerds who are taking over Silicon Valley.
5: Right.
2: And that's why I sit in for Guy Benson. I'm a perfect, this is why I sit in for everybody. Jimmy Fallon, Guy Benson, Greg Gutfeld. Shalu can do it all. And we've come to the end of 2 days. And I joked that I had a terrible time, but I had a wonderful time. And we'll see you soon again on the Guy Benson Show.
5: It's important to cut back on these things, I think, from doing it too much. But, I like enjoying life. You know what I'm saying?
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16: More negotiations. I'm Tom Rigotti, Fox News. President Trump announcing a new development regarding a potential deal with Iran. Fox's Aisha Hosni is at the White House.
17: The president knocking down reports out there that Iran's supreme leader is demanding that the enriched uranium in that country stay in that country as part of any sort of a nuclear agreement. That would have complicated these talks by a lot. It would have also ticked off Israel, which does not want to see that happen. But the president today pushing back on those reports and saying it is not true.
18: We don't need it. We don't want it. We'll probably destroy it after we get it, but we're not going to let them have it.
17: Meantime, Pakistan's interior minister arrived in Tehran again yesterday to continue talks with the president of Iran.
16: A Fox News poll shows only 40% of registered voters approve of U.S. military action against the regime. A strange turn of events today in Tennessee for a death row inmate.
19: All appeals were exhausted ahead of Tony Carruthers' planned execution Thursday, though it was his vein that prison officials were unable to find, leading Tennessee to halt the lethal injection, which prompted Governor Bill Lee to grant a one-year stay after he'd previously announced that he wouldn't intervene, despite an 80,000-signature petition that landed on his desk asking that untested DNA evidence be looked at. In a case, the ACLU argues relied only on jailhouse testimony, in which Carruthers represented himself. Jeff Manosso, Fox News.
16: A Virginia judge is dismissing all charges against a former school administrator accused of ignoring repeated warnings that a six-year-old had a gun hours before a teacher was shot. Judge Rebecca Robinson granted the defense's motion to dismiss on the fourth day of the trial of Evan Parker, who was charged with 8 felony counts of child neglect. Robinson says the court is of the legal opinion that this is not a crime. 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
16: Despite what's expected to be a record number of Americans to travel this Memorial Day weekend, higher fuel prices have some scaling back their travel plans. The U.S. Travel Association expects annual travel spending to grow by a modest 1% this year, powered largely by domestic leisure travel, despite the FIFA World Cup giving soccer fans from other countries a reason to visit the U.S. Federal and state officials in Minnesota announced criminal charges against 15 people accused of involvement in a $90 million fraud scheme. Fox's Mike Tobin explains.
21: The way the scam worked is these centers encourage parents to get diagnoses for their kids that were bogus, then bill the government and U.S. taxpayers for a treatment of autism for a kid that didn't need it. Ultimately, now the people who need this autism treatment can't get it because the program has been canceled. The same thing happened with the housing stabilization program, to the point that the program was canceled and the people who need this service now cannot get this service. Now, Colin McDonald, the Assistant Attorney General for Fraud Prevention, had some strong words for the fraudsters who are still at large.
22: Now, my message to the fraudsters is this: eat, drink, and be merry today, because your days of frolicking and freedom are numbered.
16: The Labor Department's also tackling fraud. Fox Business Network's Connor Hanson has more from the White House.
0: $900 billion was paid out in unemployment benefits during the pandemic. Of course, many people needed that money desperately, but the Labor Department says 15% of that was stolen fraudulently. We sat down with Acting Labor Secretary Keith Sonderling. He calls this one of the largest frauds against taxpayers in our country's history. Some individual Social Security numbers were used in almost all 50 states. It's largely up to those states to enforce this, but the Labor Department says it is working to require new software with identity checks and data sharing.
16: I'm Tom Mergani. This is Fox News.
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0: 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You know, I've done my best today to gather as much information I can about what we are doing and the Iranians are doing, but I'm getting a mixed bag. And sometimes I'm thinking we want to deal more desperately than the enemy, which is never a good situation. And that the enemy thinks we want to deal more than they want to deal. You know, I remember when we never used to negotiate with terrorists. Here we negotiate with terrorists repeatedly, constantly. I understand the reason for it. Trust me, I do. But they are terrorists. And why would terrorists keep their word? They're called terrorists for a reason, right? They're not civil. They believe Allah has told them to do what they do. Allah has told them to kill, destroy, torture, rape, brutalize in order to conquer, devour, and convert other people. Murder them if you must. It's okay. In the most horrific ways possible. They claim Allah directs them to do it. So when they're at negotiation table, these terrorists, they don't have a Western mindset, okay? They exist to do what they're doing. Does anybody understand that? Because I think the West, our leaders in the West, whether it's Europe or here or wherever, they're having trouble getting their heads around this. That is, this regime exists not to run a country. Not to run a country, but to expand the revolution to the entire globe, to all humanity, which is what they've done in Europe. They've done it in parts of the United States. You see it in New York City. You see it in Dearborn and Paterson, New Jersey. You see what's going on. You see what's going on. So when they're quote-unquote negotiating, they have no intention of living up to any aspect of any deal with the devil. We're the devil. With the people who they seek to destroy. They're not interested in it. On top of that, when you have this mixture of a religious fundamentalism with a political ideology, they view these as opportunities. And so they're dragging it out. They're making it slow. And I just hope that the people who are negotiating for us, Witkoff and others, understand this. But even if they do understand it, then I don't think we'd be going through all these steps. Do you, Mr. Producer? This is not an enemy that you can have a detente with. It's not an enemy. Well, let me put it this way. The president has said over and over again, they're nuts. They're lunatics. They're sick. Well, that's all correct. Now, do you think they slaughtered 50,000 of their own people in January? They're executing them left and right as I speak. Nobody even talks about it anymore. Because they want to make some deal? Their foreign minister said a week or two ago, he said, we're not going to give you at the negotiating table what you can't get on the battlefield. So, I'm deeply concerned about this because the one thing nobody's talking about, and you won't find it in any newspaper, you won't find it in any on any website, you won't find it anywhere, is enforcement. Enforcement. How do we enforce whatever we agreed to? How do we find out if they're violent? Well, we'll have satellites everywhere. We'll have the... But you can't find everything. It's a huge country if you look on the map. They already were able to do a number of things that we didn't know about, like the distance of their ballistic missiles. How's the satellite going to figure that out? How are we going to stop the communist Chinese, our new buddies? They're not our buddies. They're our enemy. How are we going to stop them from helping Iran? If we find them helping Iran, what are we going to do? Nothing. Not a damn thing. What are we going to do if we find Russia helping Iran? Nothing. North Korea, nothing. And that includes when President Trump leaves office. Who's going to do anything? Look at how we go on and on and on about a gallon of gasoline. And I'm going to get into that in a moment. Of course, it's much higher. But again, I want to get into this with you. I'm not unsympathetic about it. It's significant. But context is everything. Context is everything. I went to the ATM machine today. They used to charge $3 for its use. Now it's $4. What are you going to do, right, Rich? What are you going to do? I don't hear a hue and cry over that. I didn't hear a hue and cry when the price of gasoline went up under Biden. Nothing. Inflation under Biden, nothing. But that's a side point. I don't even want to get into that. I want to get into our sacrifice, the great sacrifice we're making in order to ensure this country, or that regime, better said, doesn't get a nuclear weapon. But it's more than that. You know what else we're not discussing? In addition to enforcement, ballistic missiles. Ballistic missiles. They're the size of a yellow school bus, a big school bus. And they do massive damage. And the Iranian regime had close to 10,000 of them. Now they may, according to what I've read, have 1,000 or 1,100 of them. They've come to be able to make them rather easily in the big scheme of things, putting it in context, with the help of communist China, with the fuel that they need, a specialized fuel. I don't even hear that being discussed. Not a word. What about Hezbollah? Hezbollah survives when they're on their back? And what about the politics of all this? We want to win the midterm elections. If there's a deal made, do you think the Democrats are going to sit back and applaud? Well, we got a great deal here. I'll tell you right now what they're going to say. It's Obama 2.0, that there was no need to go to war. Look what we got. We didn't get anything. More promises can't be enforced. These are potentially accurate statements. I don't know. The regime lives. Hezbollah lives. It can continue to be supported by the mothership, Iran. You know, Hamas has not been disarmed yet. Remember all that talk? Remember I told you that's not going to happen? Remember all the talk? Phase two of the deal has never really been implemented in any effective way. I think the American people are not going to tolerate a bad deal. All the talk, all the polls, all the nonsense aside, the American people are going to wonder what we did. I think the American people, you, would better understand if we did this, we followed through, we destroyed the regime, however it needs to be destroyed, then we left, and the price of gasoline goes down. It was very clear to me the other day when I took calls for really an hour and a half. The board was full every second. And I don't usually do that, throw a question out to the audience. It's been several years, but I thought this was important, very important enough anyway. And every single one of you said, finish the job. Let's get it over with. They say people are tiring. What people are tiring about is if they don't do this, we're going to do that. And then it's, okay, two more weeks. So they don't do this, we're going to do that. Okay, two more weeks. I think that's what's annoying you, if I heard you correctly. What's being bounced around out there, at least I'm hearing, is a letter of intent of what the parties intend to do and 30 days to negotiate it. Again, you understand we're dealing with a terrorist regime that has never honored a single damn thing it's ever signed, right? I'll be right back.
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0: Folks, history is unfolding right before our eyes. 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And join the Association of...
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Mark, it's not World War II. That's not my point, is it? That's not my point at all. World War II was a horrific war. What has been our sacrifice in this war, ladies and gentlemen? I mean, the vast majority of Americans who don't have family over there fighting and so on, what's been our sacrifice? Zero. The price of a gallon of gasoline. Let me ask you a question. If the Iranian regime had successfully launched a nuclear missile, likely more than one, if they can launch one, they can launch more than one against our country. And it was later learned by those of us who might be left that if we had preemptively attacked the regime, we could have stopped it. And our sacrifice, that is the public's, would have been a temporary increase in the price of a gallon of gasoline. What do you think the reaction would be today? The reaction would be absolute disgust beyond belief that that's the price we would have to pay. That's it. National Park Service, during the Second World War, World War II, Americans were asked to make sacrifices in many ways. Rationing was not only one of the ways, but it was a way Americans contributed to the war effort. When the U.S. declared war after the attack on Pearl Harbor, you might say, we weren't attacked. This wasn't imminent. That's an excuse.

0: What if we're attacked in a year, 2 years, 6 years? The whole point here is to be preventative. The United States government created a system of rationing, limiting the amount of certain goods that a person could purchase. Supplies such as gasoline, butter, sugar, and canned milk were rationed because they needed to be diverted to the war effort. The war also disrupted trade, limiting the availability of some goods. For instance, the Japanese Imperial Army controlled the Dutch East Indies, today's Indonesia, from March 1942 to September 1945, creating a shortage of rubber that affected American production. On August 28, 1941, FDR issued Executive Order 8875. He created the Office of Price Administration. The OPA, their main responsibility was to place a ceiling on prices of most goods and to limit consumption by rationing. This is what our parents and grandparents went through. Those of us who are citizens and not recent citizens. Americans received their first ration cards in May 1942. Now, the first card, called the War Ration Card Number 1, became known as the Sugar Book. For one of the commodities Americans could purchase with their ration card. Other ration cards developed as the war progressed. I guarantee you 90% of you never heard about this. Ration cards included stamps with drawings of airplanes, guns, tanks, aircraft, ears of wheat and fruit, which were used to purchase these rationed items. The OPA rationed, think of the power the government had. The OPA rationed automobiles, tires, gasoline, fuel oil, coal, firewood, nylon, silk, shoes. Americans used their ration cards and stamps to take their meager share of household staples, including meat, dairy, coffee, dried foods, jams, jellies, lard, shortening, and oils. Everything was rationed. Americans learned, as they did during the Great Depression, to do without. Sacrificing certain items during the war became the norm for most Americans. It was considered a common good for the war effort, and it affected every American household. Here is the every single damn day. What's the price of gasoline? When we're trying to prevent this regime from ever getting nuclear weapons that will be used against us. And let me add this. If they succeeded in getting a nuclear weapon or more and fired them into our country, and one or even two succeeded, they would have killed hundreds and hundreds of thousands of our fellow citizens, or maybe you and your family. Unbelievable. You know what else was outlawed? Gold. You had to turn all your gold in. You had to turn all your gold into the government. And if you were caught holding on to gold somehow, some way, you paid a drastic fine. Now, does this provide a little bit of perspective? That's why we call it the greatest generation. And to watch our media and the Democrats and some Republican political analysts tell us, oh, the price of gasoline. Come on, guys. How much is life, liberty, and the pursuit of happiness really worth to you? That's the question America's founders had to answer. For more than 150 years, the 13 colonies governed themselves until Britain suddenly declared they had no right to self-rule. 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
8: When it comes to the myriad reasons people don't get enough exercise, psychologist Diana Hill has heard them all. 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She told us that she encourages people she works with to shift from an either-or mindset to a both-and mindset. Hill herself uses time at her son's baseball game to walk around the field cheering him on instead of sitting on the sidelines. She also recommends setting up your space at home, at work, in the car to facilitate movement. So every night before I go to bed, I lay out my workout clothes next to my bathroom sink so they are waiting there for me as a good reminder. I'm Dr. Sanjay Gupta, helping you live a better life.
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1: Oh, yeah. Our buddy Chip Roy will be with us in hour three. He needs to be the Attorney General of Texas. Texas wants to survive as Texas. You'd have somebody like Chip Roy, smart as they come, motivated as they come, and very aggressive in what he will do to try and save Texas. Brad Lander is a New York Democratic congressional candidate, America. And he's Jewish. But he's the kind of Jew that the Islamists love. He's a self-hating Jew. It's like this group J Street that's filled with self-hating Jews who put their radical left-wing ideology before everything else. In my viewing, that includes our country, that includes their faith, their ethnicity. And it's not the only faith in which you have reprobates like that. There are other faiths too. But I'm speaking of my faith. And this guy

0: You may have noticed over the past few years, especially after I went through the whole, you know, battle for health and everything, I had to lose some weight. I was getting really bad osteoarthritis. I still have it. I had to lose weight. I didn't have a choice. I'm very concerned about what I put in my body. I did not want to try those weight loss injections. I just didn't want to do it. So I called my friends at Brickhouse Nutrition. They've been with me a long time. And I said, Miles, you got an option here? 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

0: 2020, January. I remember my good friend Bruce out there on the West Coast reminded me. It was President Trump who famously said, Iran never won a war, but never lost a negotiation. Did you know that, Mr. Producer? In 2020. Now, of course, it's the president who's negotiating, so he's the greatest of negotiators. There's no question about that. But it's something to recall, something to remember as we go through this. There's a woman by the name of Maureen Galindo, Democrat running for Congress in Texas. We helped break this story. It was sent to me by a friend of ours, Sandy Hagee, whose father is John Hagee, the great pastor and the great ministry that I talk about every day. And she's running for a nomination in the 35th District of Texas. And let's just take a listen to this. Cut two, go.
1: I'm sorry to all journalists if I missed your email or social media message. It got lost in a wave of hundreds of death threats and the most vile things. I'm in Texas. I know MAGA. This is worse than MAGA. That's because MAGA and Zionism is religious overtaking of government. Okay, but this is the message I'm just sending out in bulk. I never said I want Jews in internment camps.

0: never said it. I said I want to close all detention centers, all ICE detention centers, and put billionaire American Zionists who are funding the genocidal prison systems involved in trafficking into prison. If they committed a crime, do they not belong in prison? The internment camps comment was made up by a journalist here who literally wants me dead. Who literally, I believe, wants me dead. The DCCC coordinated all this because they want their billionaire Zionist-backed cop candidate. The cop, the PR guy for the deadliest jail in all of Texas. And it's, I'm getting comments, I'm getting messages from people who've been there too. And I'm against all internment camps and would like to see them all shut down ASAP, starting with the many in South Texas. And also this PAC that's spending a whole bunch of money on my campaign.
1: That's enough. She's an absolute nut job. And she clarified it. It didn't help. Mark Goldfeder was on my Fox show last Saturday, and he explained what a Zionist is, and I wanted him to explain it. I've known what a Zionist is, obviously, but he explained it. Mount Zion is literally the birthplace of Judaism. Yes. And it's in the disputed occupied territory of Israel, you see. Now, this is 4,000 years ago, before there was anything called Islam, before there was Christianity. And, of course, this whole Palestinian issue, Palestinians, the name, is a concoction, first promoted by the KGB. And the Palestinian leader was an Egyptian by the name of Arafat. And all the rest of it. But the point is this. What's happening is the Jew haters, the Israel haters, call them what you will, they're using Zionist as something separate from a Jew. There would be no Jews but for the fact of Mount Zion. So when they say, we're not against Jews, we're against Zionists, it's the same exact thing. It's the same exact thing. You know, this whole argument is nuts. It wasn't until President Polk, who I consider one of our greatest presidents, that Texas became part of the United States, that New Mexico became part of the United States, that Arizona became part of the United States, that Washington State became part of the United States, that Oregon became part of the United States. California became part of the United States. A lot, don't you think, Mr. Producer? Now, there were other countries that claimed a right to that. Mexico, one of them. A big one of them. Do we sit around and debate whether Texas is occupied territory? Or California's occupied territory, or Arizona, or New Mexico, their occupied territory, or the Northwest is occupied territory. Wouldn't that be stupid? And would we even entertain such a debate? That's 180 years ago. We're talking about 4,000 years ago in the Middle East. When there were no such thing as Muslims, no such thing as Palestinians. 4,000 years ago, Mount Zion, Zionists, Jews. And yet they have to keep defending their very existence and homeland. Do we debate the issue of Indian reservations in this country? What does the left say? What does the left say? You know, you can go along the East Coast and other parts of the country, a lot of other parts of the country, and you have rivers named and communities like the Schuylkill River in Philadelphia. That's Schuylkill Indians. You can go on and on about that, right? Do we debate today in any serious way that we live on occupied land in New York, in Pennsylvania, the Allegheny County area. I mean, I can go on and on and on. Of course not. That you're living on occupied land. Everybody, you got a home on occupied land. It doesn't belong to you. That was 140 years ago. Zionist. Mount Zion. Just remember what I'm telling you. I'll be right back.
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7: This is a Fox News alert. Somber news from NASCAR. I'm Tom Graham, Fox News. Two-time NASCAR Cup Series champion Kyle Busch has died after a sudden and severe illness, which sent him to the hospital. That, according to NASCAR, Busch ranks ninth all-time in NASCAR wins with 63. Was a two-time season champion. He was 41 years old. A fragile ceasefire between the U.S. and Iran continues as the two sides negotiate a more permanent deal. The Trump administration proposing another peace deal to Tehran. As leaders from Pakistan help mediate.
8: Secretary of State Marco Rubio say there's a hope that the United States and Tehran are getting closer on a peace deal that will bring an end to the war. As it stands, Iranian leaders are still reviewing the latest counter peace proposal from Washington. Pakistan's interior minister back in Tehran for the second time in less than a week to help mediate the talks. Stopping Iran from acquiring a nuclear weapon is certainly the primary goal, but the administration says Iran charging a toll to allow shipping pass through the Strait of Hormuz is also a deal breaker.
7: And this Fox's Ashley Webster there. President Trump ordering 5,000 troops to Poland as part of a NATO deployment.
9: The president says because of the election of Poland's president, Karol Nawrocki, the U.S. is sending an additional 5,000 troops to the country. Poland is a NATO member, sharing borders with Ukraine and the Russian enclave of Kaliningrad. President Trump's announcement of additional U.S. forces deploying to Poland appears to reverse an earlier announcement from the Pentagon that a 5,000 troop deployment would be delayed as the Trump administration considers reducing the force posture in Europe. At the White House, Jared Halpern, Fox News.
7: Gunmen opening fire in two separate attacks today on the Honduran coast, killing at least 16 people, including six police officers. Those officers were assigned to an anti-gang mission. 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
21: The Democrat National Committee out with its report on the 2024 presidential election and what went wrong for the party.
22: DNC Chairman Ken Martin promised to release the autopsy, as it's called, of the 2024 campaign when he received it last year. He claimed in a statement it wasn't ready and said he'd shelve the report so past results could not create a distraction. Martin said that actually created a bigger distraction and apologized. The report suggests Democrats should put a larger emphasis on voters in middle America and the South who feel they are not part of Democrats' vision for a stronger America. Also, the report said state parties need more support and training and pointed out an inability and unwillingness to listen to every voter. Gernal Scott, Fox News.
21: Senate Republicans abruptly leaving Washington today without voting on a roughly $70 billion bill to fund immigration enforcement agencies. Things derailed of our new DOJ fund meant to compensate people who say they've been victims of government weaponization. GOP abandoned part of that bill, providing $1 billion in security money for the White House complex and President Trump's proposed ballroom amid backlash from members of his own party. Well, Memorial Day weekend travel ramping up, starting to day for a lot of people. Expected to be a busy one despite rising gas prices.
23: AAA predicting a record-breaking 45 million people will be traveling at least 50 miles for the holiday between today and Monday. That's up from 44.8 million last year. Driving is the most popular way to travel this weekend, and more than 39 million people are expected to hit the roads. That's up 100,000 from last year. Gas prices are also higher than last year, when the national average for a regular gallon of gasoline on Memorial Day was $3.18. Current pump prices, national average of $4.56.
21: Fox's Chandley Painter there on Wall Street, and stocks finishing in the green, the Dow up 276.
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10: He's here. He's here. 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
1: Hello, America. 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Our number, 877-381-3811, 877-381-3811. 381-381, one of the best commentators on this Iran matter, is and has been General Jack Keane, Where is it, Rich? I'm looking for it. And here he was earlier today, and he said much more than I'm going to play for you. Cut seven, go.
13: My problem with a deal here is that we leave Iran bruised but intact. And they'll walk away from here citing and convincing themselves that they got the United States to back down. And as a result of that, we extend a lifeline to the regime for sure, for them to do what? To recover. And in the deal, the unfrozen assets are about $100 billion. It's likely we're going to take some part of that and give that to them up front and also reduce some of the sanctions. And certainly we're going to monitor their behavior. But nonetheless, it is a lifeline to the regime that extends them for years to come. The next administration is going to wind up having to deal with them. That's not where we started. Remember, we started to weaken this regime, to devastate and take away their capabilities to be a predator in the region, support the proxies for sure, and obviously not have any nuclear capability whatsoever.
1: Mm-hmm. But I go beyond that. Their ballistic missiles are very, very serious weapons. And the funding of Hezbollah, Hamas, and the rest of it, that's very, very problematic. So the question is, should they be destroyed or survive? Or survive. Iran's president has vowed revenge. This is from March 2020. And its supreme leader has pledged harsh retaliation for killing of top Iranian general Qasem Soleimani. Remember when the president ordered that? President Donald Trump tweeted his first remarks since the U.S. airstrike that killed Iranian general Qasem Soleimani. Quote, Iran never won a war but never lost a negotiation, unquote. Trump tweeted Friday morning, and that's 6 years ago, was not immediately clear what Trump meant by the statement. President's first tweet minutes after the news was an image of the American flag. And Trump ordered the strike against Soleimani that killed him, the high-profile commander of the Iranian elite Quds Force. And it goes on. But I agree with the fundamentals here with the quote. I agree with General Keane, completely. And I've noticed that things have been taken off the table. Look, I'm reading the news. I'm talking to people who I know in America. I haven't talked to any Israeli, by the way. I've talked to people in America. But then again, I haven't talked to any Iranian either, like Tucker Carlson, who refuses to release his texts back and forth with the enemy. With the enemy. They're not even a friendly. With the enemy. Remember that video he put out? I'm under investigation by the... Anyway, he's never released those texts any more than Bannon has released the videos that he produced with Epstein. He produced them with Epstein. But whatever. Iran never won a war but never lost a negotiation. Now people will say, yeah, but the president's negotiator. Well, that's not the point. Obviously, he's a great negotiator. The fact of the negotiation is what worries me. I mean, they're terrorists. So what are they going to do? Say, yeah, we're going to honor this and we're going to honor that. They blow people up. They slaughter children and women. We talked about that report that came out the other week. I guess it was last week. All the horrendous things that took place through its surrogate, Hamas. And they're going to say, you know what? This is different. We're going to keep this agreement. Does that make any sense to you, Rich? It's so absurd that we're doing this kabuki dance, in my opinion. Just my opinion. What do I know, right? Jared Moskowitz, who may have been gerrymandered out of his seat, he's sort of a moderate kind of... Democrat, moderate, and he's really questioning why his party hasn't stood up against this Jew hatred. Cut four, go.
15: I think Democrats are 4, 5, 6 years ahead
0: of where Republicans are at. And I think Republicans have hindsight of what happened to Democrats. We allowed this into the tent. There's no doubt about that. We did, because people wanted to win elections. And so because they wanted to win elections, they were willing to allow this language. They were willing to let it go. They were willing to give latitude. And it kept on moving and moving, whether it's the Senate race in Maine, whether it's a Senate race in Michigan, whether it's a congressional race in Pennsylvania, starts allowing some of this language. And yeah, you know what? Our leadership didn't stop it in the beginning, and now it has metastasized. And there's no doubt about that. And so, yeah, look, I do see people standing up on the other side of the aisle because they're looking at what happened to us, and they're seeing Tucker Carlson and Candace Owens and Megyn Kelly, and they're seeing that, and they're seeing that it's really moving. But it's also powerful on your phone. This is a generational problem. You talk to people under 40 versus people over 65, excuse me, and it's a major difference in how they perceive Israel, how they perceive other countries, how they perceive Jews, how they perceive propaganda, conspiracy theories. And so, listen, all political parties and all leaders need to stand up, because we've crossed a Rubicon now from where this was just on the fringes to getting into the mainstream.
1: Yeah, that's exactly right. And you got Bernie Sanders, you got Omar, you've got Tlaib, you've got such a long list now in the Democrat Party. I'd say almost a third of that party, elected members of the House and the Senate. And there's Schumer, does nothing. There's Hakeem Jeffries, does nothing. There's nothing. Epstein files. Why do Jews care about the Epstein files? Why is that on us? That is the craziest damn thing. Because of the conspiracy theories about what? Was he some big activist in Israel? No, he wasn't. So I don't understand. Did this come out in any of the trials? Did it come out in any of the agreements the government made with him? Nothing. Zero. Nothing. But here's Ilhan Omar. She sounds like Tucker Carlson. Because they're both Jew haters, that's why. And by the way, they both attack America. You know, this guy Carlson's such a mental midget. He makes these declarations out there. MAGA's dead now. Who asked you, you little jerk? I mean, how does he get... Guy has no real following other than in Pakistan. Maybe in Moscow. Maybe in Qatar, but he's got no clout in the United States of America. Zero. Zero. And he makes these declarations? Unhinged, mentally unhinged. Here is Omar. Cut five, go.
15: Do you think that Massey was defeated last night because of his support for transparency in the Epstein Files Transparency Act?
16: Yes.
1: See, what a question that is. That's probably one of these so-called independent journalists, you know. Spewing the stupid. Go ahead.
16: His anti-war stances, his advocacy in trying to make sure our tax dollars...
1: Now look who's coming to his defense. Folks, I've been talking about this now for well over a year. It's really good to have other people talking about this now, but I can tell you with 100% certainty, I was the only one doing this for the longest period of time, okay? Me and maybe two other guys. Ben, Josh, Dan. And I can't think of too many others, to be perfectly honest with you. And here we have Ilhan Omar supporting Massey. Supporting him substantively. And you and I are supposed to go along with this, that we agree. Well, we don't agree. He's anti-war. We're all anti-war. We're also anti-Islamists using nuclear weapons against us and our family. We are the pro-peace, anti-war movement in this country. You're not for peace and humanity if you allow people who want to slaughter other people to be able to slaughter other people? When's the last time Massey spoke up for Christians in Africa? Never. How about Omar? Never. Never. They call it the Epstein class. You know what? They are the Goebbels class. Problem is, half the country don't even know what I'm talking about. But you do. Go ahead.
3: To fund a genocide in Gaza?
1: There wasn't any genocide in Gaza? It was a war started by the Palestinians, as we call them now, by the terrorists. October 7th, and now we have the details on that, too. I'm sure she read that right into the congressional record. How do people like this get into the country? You know, you're not allowed to talk about this, but I'm talking about it. She was a refugee from Somalia. She hates our country. Hates it. How do we let people like this in if you hate our country? Are they not vetted? The answer is no, they're not. Because a lot of the people interviewing them hate the country, too. Sometimes I wonder, how the hell are we going to survive all this? I really do. I really do. I wonder. You can call it suicidal empathy. I think that's part of it. We had a great discussion about that. But I think it's even more than that. I think some people are just purely evil. And there's no empathetic camouflage whatsoever. I think Ilhan Omar is pure evil. Pure evil. I think Tucker Carlson is pure evil. I really do. I think Nick Fuentes is pure evil. They're not stupid people. They know exactly what they're doing. That's why they're pure evil. And they're not alone. I just can't think of everybody off the top of my head right now. We'll be right back.
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0: at some point, this birthright citizenship decision is going to come down. And I'm very worried about it. I'm very worried about it. Of course, I hope... Look, I worry about these things all the time. It doesn't really matter. I just do. And of course, I hope that the right thing is done. It'll take some courage to do it. But if they don't do the right thing, it'll have a incredibly bad impact on the nation, you know. It absolutely will. Here's the president today in the Oval Office talking about it. Cut 11, please go.
1: Now we have another one coming up, which is birthright citizenship. And we're the only country in the world that has it. You step into our country and you're all of a sudden a citizen. You come in a certain way. This was not meant for Chinese millionaires to have their children become citizens of our country. This was meant, or other rich people, poor people. This was meant for the babies of slaves. This was signed during, right after the Civil War. You look at the dates alone, immediately after. This was having to do with the babies of slaves. And people have used it. And if this is allowed to stand, it will be a disaster economically for our country. And you'll have 25% of the people coming into our country coming in through birthright citizenship, and we won't have any control. This decision by the Supreme Court is a very big one. They'll probably rule against me because they seem to like doing that. You know, frankly, I'm not happy with some of the decisions.
0: Definitely need to keep an eye on this, but this decision will come out either in a few weeks, 3-4 weeks, or it'll come out in six and a half, 7 weeks. But it's coming out this year, so it's coming out soon. And what the more of the weaker justices who are Republican, what they know is that if they rule for the status quo, they can handle criticism from the president and conservatives. But if they rule the way they should and follow the Constitution, they'll have people at their doors with bullhorns. They'll have people interrupting them at restaurants and so forth and so on. This is what they know. This is what they know. Because the left, you know, they have their own militia. And their militia will confront ICE, it'll confront local cops, does it in NYPD, does it all over the country, in L.A., Chicago, everywhere. They are well organized, they are networked, they are well funded, they are funded by... I love the way they talk about billionaires. Their billionaires are all over the place, spending money left and right to overthrow our country, to support these violent mobsters. They get involved in all these campaigns. They spend enormous amounts of money. You know, like Soros. What a low life. And his son is even a bigger low life. And this guy in communist China is funding Code Pink, and they fund the Democratic Socialists of America. They fund it all. Antifa. Communist Chinese are involved. The Arab states are involved. I'm telling you now. And we've been talking about this longer than anybody else. Here, Fox, whoever would listen to me, and so forth and so on. I've read to you all the findings, all the reports. We've used our own noggins to put it all together. And this is going on in our country right now. I mean, my way of looking at it is these universities that get federal monies or state monies in red states, they should be defunded. Just let them go private. There's no obligation to fund our own demise. No obligation to pay tenured faculty who are preaching hate about our country or the mouthpieces for the Iranian regime or the Xi's regime or whatever, or just flat-out Marxists. Where is it written that we have to fund our own destruction? I can tell you, if the founders saw this today, they would go, what the hell are you doing to yourselves? what in the hell are you doing to yourself? We give you this great country and look at this. We have a ruling class that's weak. Not every member of it, obviously, but a lot of it. We wouldn't be in this pickle. I'll be right back.
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7: This is a Fox News alert. I'm Tom Rigotti. NASCAR legend Kyle Busch, a two-time Cup Series champion, is dead at 41. Fox's Jay Berman has more.
8: It was announced earlier Thursday that Busch was hospitalized as a result of severe illness. He pulled out of this weekend's Coca-Cola 600 from Charlotte, which was going to be the first time in more than a decade that Busch missed a Cup Series race.
7: Busch was nicknamed Rowdy due to his fierce competitiveness. A new Fox News poll finds voters believe fraud in federal social programs is rampant.
9: More than 7 out of 10 people think welfare and social service program fraud in the U.S. is a common occurrence. How should that be dealt with? More than half of respondents, 56%, say the priority should be on ensuring benefits are available, while 43% say emphasis should be on preventing fraud.
7: Fox's Gernal Scott, America's listening to Fox News.
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1: I need to turn that microphone on. You know what I really like? What I can talk about people I personally know, I personally have worked with over the years, who become sponsors. And no better than Hagee Ministries, Pastor John Hagee, who my wife and I have gotten to know, he and his beautiful wife and children, his beautiful church and parishioners in San Antonio, Texas, Cornerstone. It's really so inspiring. And I say this as a Jewish person. We need Christianity to be strong. The Western world needs it. Whether you're Christian or not, that's just the truth. It's the truth. I believe this quite strongly. We talk a lot in this country about defending life. We debate it, we argue it, we vote on it. But the real question is this. The real test is this. What are we actually doing about it? There's a place, a beautiful place. It's called Sanctuary of Hope. It's not about slogans. It's not about politics. It's about action. 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It's about doing something. 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The president has made clear over and over and over again that Iran cannot have a nuclear weapon. He said that since, what, he's said that for like half a century. But Iran cannot have ballistic missiles either, and Iran cannot fund terrorism all over the world. Iran cannot do these things. That's the truth. All right, now the president wasn't done with birthright citizenship. Cut 12, go.
2: Now they have a ruling which is a much bigger ruling, actually, birthright citizenship. The cost, forgetting about the fact that it's wrong, the cost of birthright citizenship is barely not affordable by our country. It's going to cost hundreds of billions of dollars. And it's in their hands. What can I tell you? It's a common sense ruling. It's common sense. It was exact timing. And it's about the babies of slaves.
1: Mm-hmm. And slaves themselves. And he created this birthright citizenship out of whole cloth. Cut 13, go.
2: I think if Democrats took control of the Congress, I think that, and let's say took control of the country, I think that this country's finished. These people are sick. They suffer from Trump derangement syndrome, but really they have bad policy. They have horrible policy. They cheat on elections. They get elected by cheating on elections. But you would have two states added. They'll terminate the filibuster immediately. Republicans should do that. They'll terminate the filibuster. You'll have Washington, D.C., and you'll have Puerto Rico as a state, which will be a disaster, which would be four Senate seats. Tremendous numbers of electoral college votes. That's really bad, but you will have the destruction of our country. They want to go to 21 Supreme Court judges. That's their perfect number. They talk about 13, but they want to go to 21. 21 Supreme Court judges. If they get in power, I think this country would be maybe finished. If I didn't win the election, I'll say this. We've become the hottest country anywhere in the world. We were a dead country 2 years ago. If I didn't win this election, we would have been a country that was essentially would have been, I don't even know that we would have been a country any longer. They were destroying our country. They were letting hundreds of thousands, millions of people pour through our southern border. Criminals, people from jails, people from mental institutions, drug dealers and drug addicts. They were sending everybody, countries were sending everybody that they didn't want by the millions, 25 million people. If I didn't win this election, I believe our country would have been finished.
1: He might be right. In fact, I think he is. I think he is. And they're not going to give up. I mean, they're selling the country out to the Marxists. They're selling the country out to the Islamists. They want to destroy these very crucially important constitutional protections that protect us from the government and one-party rule. They've told us they want to destroy these things. And they will if they can. They will if they can. That's why whoever we nominate in 2028 has to win. And they have to have our principles. And they have to be able to appeal to other voters. I don't mean by selling out their principles. I mean by appealing to other voters. So it's going to be very, very important, crucially important, how this is handled. And we're going to have a major role in it. You know, summertime expenses stack up fast, really more than any other time of the year. You want to take a family vacation? It's expensive. You want to pay for camp for the kids if they're going to camp, if you have grandkids. And, of course, if you're going to send your kids to college or to non-government schools, that's another cost. And then you're thinking about, well, how am I going to pay for all this stuff? I make a decent income, but this just piles up, and my credit card piles up, but you swipe it again because what else are you going to do, right? Or maybe you get another one. You a homeowner? 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

0: to the pair. FBI special agent in charge, Mark Rimmelly, said the suspects didn't discriminate on who they hated. And yet, as Brian points out, their main focus was Jews. And he says, well, I guess the rule that rules them out as being gay or transgender. But turns out they're just Hitlerian scumbags. And there's a lot of that lately, isn't there? Now, what about this Islamic center in San Diego? Imam Taha Hassani, director of that Islamic center. When we return in hour three, I want you to hear what he had to say on October 21, 2023, about October 7th and so forth and so on. Good God, what's going on in this country is just unbelievable. We'll be right back.
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7: This is a Fox News alert. A top NASCAR driver has died. Legendary NASCAR driver Kyle Busch, a two-time Cup Series champion, is dead at the age of 41. Fox's Jay Berman has more.
8: It was announced earlier Thursday that Busch was hospitalized as a result of severe illness. He pulled out of this weekend's Coca-Cola 600 from Charlotte, which was going to be the first time in more than a decade that Busch missed a Cup Series race. One of NASCAR's most polarizing personalities, his fierce competitiveness led to the nickname Rowdy. He won 234 races across the sport's three national series, more than any driver in history, including 63 in the Cup Series. He's survived by his wife, Samantha, and his two children, an 11-year-old son and a 4-year-old daughter. Jay Berman, Fox News.
7: President Trump is announcing a new development regarding a potential deal with Iran. Fox's Aisha Hosni is at the White House.
9: The president knocking down reports out there that Iran's supreme leader is demanding that the enriched uranium in that country stay in that country as part of any sort of a nuclear agreement. That would have complicated these talks by a lot. It would have also ticked off Israel, which does not want to see that happen. But the president today pushing back on those reports and saying it is not true.
6: We don't need it.